From the Holy Gospel according to Matthew. Now the 11 disciples went to Galilee, to the mountain to which Jesus had directed them. And when they saw him, they worshipped him, but some doubted. And Jesus came and said to them, "All authority in heaven and on earth has been given to me. Go, therefore, and make disciples of all nations, baptizing them in the name of the Father and of the Son and of the Holy Spirit, teaching them so observe all that I have commanded you. And behold, I am with you always to the close of the age." The Gospel of the Lord. Dear brothers and sisters, let us remain in this silence of adoration and fix our eyes in Jesus in the Blessed Sacrament. We pray together in this reflection. Lord Jesus, here we are before you, truly present in the most blessed sacrament. We come before you not simply to speak about you, but first of all to remain with you, to adore you, to listen to you, and to allow you to renew our hearts. Today we stand in communion with the whole church, and especially with Pope Leo XIV, who has sent Cardinal Luis Antonio Tagle here with us to represent him at the beatification of the Venerable Archbishop Phung Tung Chin. In the communion also with the local church, in the person of Bishop Luis Tunca. As we prepare for the grace-filled event of the beatification of Phung Tung Chin, we place ourselves before you, O Lord, and ask you to help us contemplate the missionary life of this extraordinary servant of the Church. Phung Tung Chin was not only a great preacher, a communicator, or a man of the media. He was a man consumed by the missionary fire, a missionary animator, a missionary formator, a passionate promoter and supporter of the missions. He helped generations of Catholics to discover that the mission of the Church is not something distant from us, but belongs to every baptized person. And his missionary passion did not end with his earthly life. His missionary legacy continues to bear fruit today. His voice continues to evangelize. His writings and recordings continue to form. His witness continues to awaken missionary hearts. And the fruits of his generosity continue to support the missions of the Church throughout the world. Lord Jesus, as we enter into this holy hour, give us the grace to receive something of the missionary fire that burned in the heart of Archbishop Phung Tung Chin. May his example help us to rediscover our own missionary vocation. May his beatification awaken in us a renewed desire to make Christ known and loved to the ends of the earth. Let us contemplate, first of all, the missionary passion of Archbishop Phung Tung Chin.
In the address to the General Assembly of the Pontifical Mission Societies on the 1st of June 2026, Pope Leo XIV spoke of him, of Phung Tung Chin, with words that deserve to remain in our hearts. He called Chin, quote, one of the most famous national directors of the Pontifical Mission Societies. Pope Leo described him as a beacon of faith, hope, and love. And the Holy Father added something deeply personal. Quote, I myself witnessed his evangelization when I was growing up, unquote. Pope Leo recalled that Chin's broadcasts reached millions of people with the hope of the gospel, and that his initiatives and efforts generated enormous spiritual and material assistance for churches in territories of first evangelization. Lord Jesus, we thank you for the missionary witness of Phung Tung Chin. He understood that missionary animation begins by awakening hearts. He spoke about the missions. He made the needs of distant churches present to the faithful. He helped people to see beyond their own parish, their own diocese, their own country. He opened their hearts to the universal church. He taught Catholics to pray for missionaries, to know the missionary reality of the church, and to participate personally in the evangelizing mission of the church. He was, in this sense, a great missionary animator. But he was also a great missionary formator. Through preaching, writing, radio, and television, he formed generations of Catholics in the faith and awakened in them a sense of responsibility for the universal mission of the church. He did not simply ask people to give money to the missions. He sought to form missionary disciples. He wanted Catholics to understand why they should pray, give, sacrifice, and participate in the mission of the church. Lord, we ask you, where is our missionary fire today? Have we become accustomed to speaking about mission without allowing ourselves to be transformed by mission? Do we still have the desire to make Jesus Christ known and loved in the whole world? Do we still feel the suffering and hopes of the young churches? Do we recognize that the church in Africa, Asia, Latin America, Oceania, and in so many other places is not someone else's church, but our church, the one universal church of Christ? Lord Jesus, through the intense intercession of Phung Tung Chin, give us a missionary heart. Give us the courage to animate. Give us the patience to form. Give us the generosity to support. Give us the fire to evangelize. Lord Jesus, we now contemplate another dimension of Phung Tung Chin's missionary legacy. He understood that missionary cooperation is born from a missionary conversion of the heart. The missionary does not begin by asking, what can I do for the missions? The deeper question is, Lord, what do you want to do through me for your mission? This is at the heart of Pope Leo XIV's message for the 100th World Mission Sunday this year, with the theme One in Christ, United in Mission. The Holy Father calls the entire church to a deeper communion in Christ and to a fuller participation in his divine mission of love.
he also urges us to embrace an ongoing missionary conversion. Phung Thanh Sinh lived something of this missionary conversion. He did not keep the gospel within the walls of the church. He went out. He went through the radio, through television, through books and newspapers, through conferences and personal encounters. He went wherever he could find a human heart capable of listening. And he used every gift God had given him for one purpose, that Christ might be known, loved, and proclaimed. This is missionary animation. This is missionary formation. This is missionary conversion. And it is why his witness remains so relevant today. His missionary work did not simply produce activities. It produced missionary consciousness. It helped people to discover that the home church is missionary and that every baptized person has a place in the universal mission of evangelization. Lord Jesus, convert us again. Convert us from being spectators of mission into participants in mission. Convert us from a narrow vision into a universal vision. Convert us from asking only what the church can do for us into asking what we can do according to our vocation and gifts for the mission of the church. Convert us from speaking about missionaries to becoming missionary disciples. Convert us from indifference to compassion. Convert us from fear to courage. Convert us from self-centeredness to communion. Lord Jesus, make us one in you so that we may truly be united in mission. Lord Jesus, we now contemplate the third dimension of Phung Thanh Sinh's missionary witness, his concrete support for the mission. For Sinh, missionary animation was never separated from missionary solidarity. Formation led to commitment. Prayer led to generosity. Evangelization led to cooperation. His love for the missions became concrete. As National Director of the Society for the Propagation of the Faith in the United States, and later also of the Society of St. Peter Apostle and the Pontifical Missionary Union, he raised enormous resources for the missions. Concretely, he raised more than $200 million. That means $2.1 billion in today's money, to sustain the then about 650 missionary dioceses and territories. Moreover, the Pontifical Mission Societies in the United States record that he donated more than $10 million of his personal earnings to the missions. His missionary generosity also continued beyond his earthly life. He left the copyright of his books and audio recordings, as well as 40% of his estate, to the Society for the Propagation of the Faith. What a powerful missionary witness! His missionary support was not merely an episode of the past. His generosity continues to bear fruit. His voice continues to speak. His writings continue to form. His legacy continues to animate. And through the Pontifical Mission Societies, his missionary passion continues to be connected with the concrete needs of the church in mission. In this sense, Phung Thanh Sinh remains not only a memory, he remains a missionary presence, a missionary inspiration, a missionary teacher. He remains, in a very real sense,
a missionary for missionaries. And perhaps this is one of the most beautiful things we can contemplate today. A person who gave himself to the missions can continue to inspire others to give themselves to the missions. A person who formed missionary consciousness can continue to form missionary consciousness. A person who supported missionaries can continue through his legacy to support the missionary work of the church. Lord Jesus, renew within us the fire of the missionary vocation. Teach us to pray for the missions. Teach us to form ourselves for mission. Teach us to animate others, to support missionaries, to give generously. Teach us to cooperate with the Pontifical Mission Societies. We entrust to you the four Pontifical Mission Societies: the Society for the Propagation of the Faith, the Society of the Holy Childhood, the Society of St. Peter the Apostle, and the Pontifical Missionary Union. May they continue to awaken missionary responsibility among all the baptized, to form missionary hearts, to strengthen young churches, and to build a worldwide network of prayer, charity, and missionary cooperation. Pope Leo XIV has emphasized that these societies continue to nurture missionary awareness and connect communities throughout the world through prayer and charity. Lord, in this year of 100th World Mission Sunday and of 110th anniversary of the Pontifical Mission Union, help us rediscover that missionary formation is not secondary to mission. It is part of mission. Missionary animation is not an accessory to evangelization. It prepares hearts for evangelization. Missionary support is not simply philanthropy. It is an expression of ecclesial communion and participation in the one mission of Christ. Lord Jesus, through the intercession of Fung Tung Shin, make us missionary disciples who pray, form, animate, collaborate, and give. May we hear again the invitation of Pope Leo XIV. Inspired by these testimonies of missionary saints, let us all commit to contributing according to our own vocation and the gifts we have received to the great mission of evangelization, which is always a work of love. Lord Jesus, we remain before you in silence. We thank you for the gift of Archbishop Fung Tung Shin. We thank you for his priestly and episcopal ministry. We thank you for his passion for the gospel, for his missionary animation, for his missionary formation. We thank you for his generosity and his concrete support for the missions. We thank you that his missionary legacy continues to speak to the church today. As we prepare for his beatification, may his example help us to become more deeply aware that the mission belongs to the whole church. May we become more one in Christ, united in mission. May we rediscover the joy of missionary discipleship. May we allow ourselves to be continually converted by the universal mission of the church. May we pray, form, animate, support, evangelize. And may everything we do have one purpose, that Christ may be known and loved to the ends of the earth. Let us so pray for Pope Leo XIV. Let us pray for Cardinal Luis Antonio Tagle and for all those who will participate to the beatification. Let us pray for our Bishop, Luis Dunker. Let us pray for the Universal Church. Let us pray for missionaries throughout the world, for the young churches and the territories of first evangelization.
Let us pray for the Pontifical Mission Societies and all their collaborators, benefactors, and members. Let us pray that the witness of Phung Tan Xin may awaken in the home church a new missionary springtime. And let us pray that each one of us may receive the grace of a renewed missionary conversion. Lord Jesus, we remain for a few more moments before you. We do not wish to celebrate this holy hour with many words. We want to allow what we have heard to descend into our heart. We entrust to you the Church in the United States and the Universal Church. We entrust to you all those who are engaged in evangelization and missionary cooperation. And let us conclude this reflection by praying together in our heart the prayer with which Pope Leo XIV ends his message for the 100th World Mission Sunday. Holy Father, make us one in Christ, rooted in his love that unites and renews. May all members of the Church be united in mission, docile to the Holy Spirit, courageous in bearing witness to the gospel, proclaiming and daily embodying your faithful love for all creatures. Bless all missionary men and women, support them in their efforts, and watch over them in hope. Mary, Queen of Missions, accompany our work of evangelization in every corner of the earth. Make us instruments of peace, and grant that the whole world may recognize

Let us join in the prayer for canonization. Heavenly Father, source of all holiness, you raise up within the church in every age men and women who serve with heroic love and dedication. You have blessed your church through the life and ministry of your faithful servant, Archbishop Fulton J. Sheen. He has written and spoken well of your divine Son, Jesus Christ, and was a true instrument of the Holy Spirit in touching the hearts of countless people. If it be according to your will, for the honor and glory of the Most Holy Trinity, and for the salvation of souls, we ask you to move the church to proclaim him a saint. We ask this prayer through Jesus Christ, our Lord. Amen.

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Lord Jesus Christ, you gave us the Eucharist as a memorial of your suffering and death. May our worship of this sacrament of your body and blood help us to experience the salvation you won for us and the peace of the kingdom.

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Blessed be the name of Jesus. Blessed be his most sacred heart. Blessed be his most precious blood. Blessed be Jesus in the most holy sacrament of the altar. Blessed be the Holy Spirit, the Paraclete. Blessed be the great Mother of God, Mary, most holy. Blessed be her holy and immaculate conception. Blessed be her glorious assumption. Blessed be the name of Mary, Virgin and Mother. Blessed be Saint Joseph, her most chaste spouse. Blessed be God in his angels and in his saints. May the heart of Jesus in the most blessed sacrament be praised, adored, and loved with grateful affection at every moment in all the tabernacles of the world, even until the end of time. Amen.

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1: 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And God lives in him.
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6: It's good to be with you again. Good to have all our extended family with us tonight. And it's always such a joy for all of us here. Everybody here works so hard every day trying to get programs made and get them on satellite and change them and edit them and do all the things that have to be done. And then you see all these people that come and you know it's worth it all. And when you kind of feel that even little children appreciate the network and they like it, that's a great grace from God. And only God can inspire children to

listen to a religious network. It shows even they hunger for God. And we all hunger for God. We don't know sometimes what's wrong with us. Do you ever walk around and you feel there's something wrong, but you don't know what it is? Do you ever do that? Everybody does that. That's where some people go in the wrong direction. They try to fill that vacuum up by themselves. Now, you really can't. I think we live in an awesome time. There's so many things that are unusual, crazy, even the weather. We had a storm last week, and I told you about it. I could have read a book by the lightning. Never stopped. And I think the signs of the times are such, it might be good for us tonight to look at the book of Revelations. Now, some of you don't understand it, and some of you don't like it. Kind of scary in parts, you know? But I'm going to take the first three chapters. I can't take them all tonight, but I'm going to run through them a little bit. Because I think, the sisters and I have been doing this a couple mornings. I think most of us want to know, am I pleasing God? Don't you want to know that? And some of us are going to say, how do I know? And I say, well, when you die, you'll know. That doesn't seem to be much comfort, though, you see. And so I said to the sisters, let me tell you something. I can tell you exactly what God likes and doesn't like, and how we should live an interior life. And there are a lot of people don't even know they have one. You have an exterior life. At some point in this country, you decided to come here. Somebody drove you here. Somebody's going to drive you back. Our life is made up of time. We get up in the morning, and then we have breakfast, and then we go to work, and then we come back, and then we have supper, and then we go to bed, and we do that for 40, 50, 60, 70. We have a wonderful priest here, 90, 81. Boy, I almost made you 91, Father. He looks 60. It shows the priestly life is good for you. But see, we don't always know what's inside of us. Huh? We know at baptism, we learned that the Father, Son, and Holy Spirit came and dwelled in us. They live in us. Now, the liberals say you were initiated into the big club. Don't believe them. They're so far wrong, it's pitiful. The church teaches that when you were baptized, the Holy Spirit, the Father, and the Son came and began to live in you. We call that divine indwelling. St. Paul says in one of his epistles, do you not know that the Holy Spirit dwells in you? He said, if you don't know it, you fail the test. I wouldn't want to give anybody a test on that one. Why is it so hard for us to believe that Jesus, the Father, Son, Holy Spirit, live in you? Well, you say, let's see. I don't know if they're in a state of sanctifying grace. True. I think you can tell, though, by the life they live. But what keeps us from seeing Jesus in everybody? One of the things in today's world, we do not see Jesus in the elderly, so we try to get him out. We don't see Jesus at all. We don't see even a human being in the unborn, so we get rid of them. And so society has lost the presence of God. And so tonight, I want to introduce you to what we call the interior life. How do you live with God in your daily life? Do you talk to him? Say, I talk to him, but he never answers back.

Oh, yes, she does. God will answer you every time you talk to him. The problem is we don't like the answer. That's the problem. Have you ever felt very, very, depressed, very worried about something, and you say, well, I think I'll go to the church and just sit there a minute. And you go and you sit there before the Blessed Sacrament, and you walk home stronger, better. You're more in control. You know you can solve this thing, or you know you can endure it. And the most wonderful thing in the whole world is to have the comfort of the Lord. I'm not talking about feelings. I'm talking about knowing I am on the right track. Now, in the first seven churches that we're going to look at this evening, I went through it. I'll go through it quick for you, because we need to know, why did Jesus pick out these seven churches? What was it that he was happy with, and what was it he was not happy with? Wow, that would give you a hint, don't you think? In the first church of Ephesus, he said, I know how hard you work, how much you put up with. I know you cannot stand wicked men, and how you tested these impostors and proved them to be liars. I think that's pretty good, huh? I'd be happy if God said that to me. I know, too, you have patience. He will not say that to me. And have suffered for my name without growing tired. Now, don't you think that's a wonderful compliment from God, huh? Isn't that great? Hold it. But I have something against you. You have less love now than you used to. Well, what about that, huh? He said, think where you were before you fell. Repent and come back. You know, in today's society, even so-called spiritual people will encourage you to do things that are not right. Birth control is one, if there's not a very serious reason. And many things today, different ways of life that everybody has okayed. Even children now are allowed to sue their parents. See, we have lost the whole reality that Jesus is in me and Jesus is in you, and that's how you lose your first love. And you know, I think some of us have done that. Why? Because we're not enthused about the church anymore. I know we have heretics, schisms, and everything else in the church. I just got a newspaper article from Pittsburgh where the St. John the Baptist Church, I think it is, has been sold for a bar. The stained glass windows are going to stay, and the high altar are going to be used to hold beer kegs. See, we have lost, somebody somewhere has lost the reality. On that altar was the holy sacrifice of the Mass. It's consecrated. Consecrated. And you put on their beer cakes. I don't blame you for getting discouraged sometime.
I do if you cease to fight for the Lord and his faith and his church. You can no longer play dead. You can't. See, you. And that's what the temptation here is, to be so fed up with all this monkey business that's going on that you forget. God called you into the church. God gave you his body, blood, soul, and divinity in the Eucharist. He gave you a church filled with every truth we could ever imagine. That's where our first love is. We can't get there. If you can't do anything else, pray for the poor people who sell churches to be barred, beer taverns. Pray for them. Jesus died for them as he died for you. And we can't let them go to hell. So please pray. That's one of the things our dear Lord is unhappy with. Another thing they were doing in Ephesus is listening to a very heretical group of people. Now he has another message for another church. And he says, I know the trials you've had, how poor you are, though you are rich, and the slanderous accusations they have made by the people who profess to be Jews but are members of the synagogue of Satan. Ooh. Oh, God. Do not be afraid of the sufferings that are coming to you. I tell you, the devil is going to send some of you to prison to test you. And even if you have to die, keep faithful. And I will give you a crown of life. What did we learn here? Jesus did not reprimand this church. If anyone has ears to hear, let him listen. And for those who prove victorious, there's nothing to be afraid. He didn't find any fault with this church. Why? Because they would not accept the heresies, the schisms, even then. They would not accept or live by a lie. See? They took up the cross of confusion that was in the early church. And they took it and they carried it faithfully. So what is it that Jesus really asked you and me to do today? To be faithful. In this church, we have to be patient in our sufferings. Now, what did he say to the other church? He says, I know you live in the place where Satan is enthroned. Oh, don't we all live around that today, huh? But you hold firm to my name, and you do not disown the faith in me. You are my faithful witness. Nevertheless, oh, here it comes, everybody. I have two things against you. Some of you are followers of Balaam, who taught Balak to set a trap for you. So they committed adultery by eating food sacrificed to God. Now, isn't that an interesting statement, huh? We usually think of adultery as when somebody steps out on his wife for sex before marriage, when you're married. No, wait a minute. Our dear Lord said, if you eat the food of something sacrificed to a pagan god, you commit adultery. Why does he say that?
Because Jesus considers it adultery when you veer away from him. He loves you that much. When you veer, some of you kids out there listening tonight are hooked on satanic worship and you think it's a game and you think it's fun. But the Lord God calls it adulterous. You have gone away from your first love and you've turned to his enemy. Come back. Come back. See, we have to come back. And today, some of you are so hooked on New Age. Everybody wants to be a little God. Well, the millions of dollars spent on deodorant prove you're not a little God. I mean, it's an amazing. Billions of dollars are spent every year on deodorant soaps, on deodorant this and deodorant that. Makeup, ugh. I could buy a satellite for every town in the world for all the makeup women you spend money on. And everybody knows there's something else behind it. Something we can't see, but it's there. And I suppose, you know, reminds me of this woman who felt so bad. And she went to confession and she told Father she used a lot of makeup and she said she felt she, you know, she was being sinful and maybe she shouldn't use any more makeup. And he knew who she was and he said, "On you, Molly, it's a necessity." So some people it's a necessity. Now, these people accepted God, the Lord Jesus, and they accepted the heresy together, the kind of mixed bag. The Lord says, don't do that. Don't do that. And he promises something. Oh, I think this is the most wonderful promise. He said, if anyone has ears to hear, let him listen. To those who prove victorious, I will give the hidden manna and a white stone. A stone with a new name that only the man who receives it understands and reads. Can you imagine that? Ah. When you die and you finally get to heaven, it may be a little detour. When you meet him face to face, he will give you, he says, a little white stone. And on that stone will be a name. The marvelous thing about it is, you are the only one that knows it. He is the only one that will say it. And if you had 5 billion people around you, you're the only one that would hear it. See how personal God's love is for you. You're not a little piece of sand on the seashore. You're not a pebble on a beach. You are special to God, so special that he has chosen a name no one else has. He has chosen to give it to you on a white stone, and only you will hear it. A lot of people think, well, God's up there, I'm down here. No.
He is God, and though he is there, and he is here also. He said one time to the Pharisees, and he said, where is this kingdom you're always talking about, you know? He said, the kingdom of heaven is within you. I am a temple of God. You are a temple of God. Your weaknesses don't take away the temple. Only if you sin. We know we should get great joy when we see each other. Why? Well, because I come in contact with Jesus every time I see you. So special are you before God. Oh, I can't imagine. I can't wait for that day to see what is my name. The worst thing about it, everybody, is I can't tell anybody. All women in heaven will keep that secret. You may have a hard time keeping others, but that one you'll keep. Because it's just for you. Now, who would think of that but God, huh? Who would want to give you a special name? A woman told me one time that her husband was always so thoughtful. And she said, and he calls me a special name. And me, curious to that, yep. I thought, what is it? Oh, I can't tell you. I said, why? He'd be embarrassed. Whatever it was something loving to her. And no one else knew it. Oh, what a promise Jesus gave us, huh? See, a stone with a new name. Now he goes to the next church. And what did they do that was so bad? You encourage the woman Jezebel, who claims to be a prophetess. By her teaching, she is luring you away. Here it is again, of committing adultery, of eating food sacrificed to idols. There are a lot of Jezebels today. A lot of false prophets. You see them everywhere. New Age is false prophets. People that bring you away from Jesus is a false prophet. People who deny the truth in the church, who deny the Eucharist, who deny Our Lady's Immaculate Conception, who deny the beauty of the church's doctrines, are all false prophets. And what did the Lord say to them? He says, to those who prove victorious and keep working for me to the end, I will give the authority over pagans. And I shall shatter them like an earthenware jar. There's a petition going around in, I think, all the churches. At least that's what it said in the paper. Now, how many all the churches are, we don't know. But in America, there's a petition wanting the people to state that they want women priests, they want married priests, they want alternate lifestyle, they want everything that God is against in the church, that's what they want. Be careful if someone hands you something to sign. Don't sign it. Because you're going to sign something that will do you in and everybody with you. In another church, he says,
Revive what you have, for you are dying fast. A physical death? No. No. Hold on. Repent. And he says, keep your robes from being dirtied. See, all the lust in the world, all the lack of chastity and holiness in the world. Our Lord says, you're getting your garment dirty. I want you to dress in white. In white. In another church, Philadelphia, he has only wonderful things to say. He said, I know you, and I have opened in front of you a door nobody will ever close. What a great gift that would be, huh? If the Lord said that to me, I'd say, Lord, I want 4 more satellites, please. If nobody's going to close them, I want 4 more satellites. He said, I will make them come and fall at your feet. Who? All the enemies of God. And they will know you are the people I love. How do you like that, huh? When you stand up for your faith, everybody knows you are the people that God loves. I will keep you safe in the time of trial which is going to come to the whole world. To test the people of the world. Ah, but I shall be with you. Hold on firmly to what you have. And let nobody take that prize away from you. When you hear or see something going wrong, the little voice in here tells you, doesn't it? Something wrong here. Listen to it. Don't jeopardize your faith for someone's opinion. Opinions are like wind. They go and they come. They go and they come. And the last church, he says, I know about you. You are neither hot nor cold. Ooh. You are lukewarm. And I will spit you out of my mouth. Ooh. Not a nice passage of scripture. I very seldom hear anybody quote it. What do you say? You say, I have made a fortune, I have everything I want, but you are poor and pitiful. That's what it says. What is our dear Lord saying to us? One thing here, look, he says, I am the one who reproves and disciplines all those he loves. Ah. We know some very important things. We know, number one, we must be faithful to God, to his commandments, and to his church. Pay no attention to those who push it around, change it around from one thing to another thing. These churches were churches of those days, but you are a church. You are a temple. You are made to the image of God. How awesome that is. You carry God around you all day long. Wherever you go, he goes. And with that deep reality that I am a temple of the Lord, I think if we knew that, we would act differently, huh? We would act more kind, more loving, more understanding. And he's made all these awesome promises. Awesome promises.

0: I can't wait till I see my new name. Just imagine all of you people, and I would call one of you a name, and no one else would even hear it. You never wonder, I think our Lord loves secrets. Do you ever notice every time Our Lady appears to somebody, all these little kids, she gives them each a secret? Did you ever notice that? And they don't tell it either. The little children of Fatima, they say, what's the secret? Oh, we can't tell you. We'll burn you alive. I can't help it. Yeah, just little kids about that big. Every person, from Padre Pio, from Catherine of Siena, to Angela Foligno, to all of the saints, he always gave a secret. See how much he loves you? Did you know that? Would you sin so much if you knew how much he loves you? We live a very intellectual age. Very intellectual age. Today I hear poor France sent up 4 satellites and they all blew up. What a terrible thing. But see, man, when we create something, it's very, very volatile and very shaky. We must hang on to the things that are real. Real. We use the things that God has given us, that man has created. But what is real in my life, in your life? What is real? You are loved by a great God. He has a new name for you. He speaks to you as a friend speaks to a friend. He created you out of nothing. And he wants you to be living with him forever in this awesome kingdom we call heaven. See, I want you to know your real dignity. It doesn't matter if you're beautiful or ugly, short or tall, fat or skinny. It doesn't matter whether you're rich or poor, whether you're bright or not bright. What really matters? We use these things, and we have to. We have to eat and sleep, but what is really important to you? You know, we heard Father Staub the other night talking about the new theology and the new philosophy, where if this is a book, they say, no, it's not a book. You think it's a book. Baloney. It is a book. It is a book. Now, our pride is so great, we want to understand the things that make are just plain nonsense. And we forget our entire lives how much God loves me and you as if no one else existed. It is impossible to be lonely if you have the faith. What is faith? Something made believe? No, that's imagination. Is faith a parable? No. What is faith? I believe there is a God. That's obvious. I believe that God loves me because he sent his only son, and that's the truth. I believe that he created me special because my chance of being born were about 1 in 60 billion. And today, after God says, you will be, man says you won't. But let me tell you, God wins. As soon as God decides that child shall be, it is. And you may kill it in the womb, but you have not killed anything, because that child denied the right to live shall live. Shall live forever and ever and ever. That's what you have to understand. You are loved. I wonder how these martyrs, I went to England a couple of weeks ago. I saw that where the martyrs were, they were hung and drawn and quartered. Oh, you can imagine the brutality. Saint Barnabas was skinned alive. Oof. What made them persevere in this awesome martyrdom, huh? They knew one thing. They may have been faulty, they may have been sinners. Once they knew this one truth, that God loved them. My Father is in heaven, and he loved me enough to give his son for me. For me. Weak, frail sinner that I am, he gave his son for me. And that new, that son, that eternal word, after which this network is made, created, and continues to exist. That word became man, went through a horrible death just for me, just for you, just for you. How can anything be too hard when we know this? Huh? How could anything be too much? Why would I be all excited over the things I don't have, the things I can't have? If you have the greatest love in the world, what is lacking to you? Tell me. What is lacking? When you have the love of an infinite God. We say, well, I'm only human, Mother. Well, good news, you know, I didn't know that. You're only human. What do you think the rest of us are? That's why we must forgive and forget. You know, I must have close to 2,000 programs. I don't even know if I repeat myself anymore. But if I can teach you that one thing, if I can get you to accept that one truth, Jesus loves you. And he did all he did. Before time began, he had you in mind and decided you would be. He decided I would be born April 20th, 1923. If your arithmetic's bad, see, I'm 76. Not a moment of that is out of his mind. He has for me and for you a new name. He will defend you in the battle of death, the battle of pain, the battle of sickness, the battle in the church today. We will succeed, and God will overcome for us. Our mother, the church, may be weak and a little tired and a little shattered. But the Spirit of the Lord will come one day and breathe upon her. She will rise glorious. We have a call. Hello?
1: Hello, Mother.
0: Where are you from?
1: I'm from Ohio.
0: Great.
1: And I have a comment.
0: What is your question?
1: It's a comment about how do we know if we please the Lord in our everyday life? And I guess my philosophy is, if Jesus were to sit in front of me right now, would he be proud of what I was thinking and what I was doing and how I was conducting myself? And I kind of do this in my everyday life at work and at home and in front of my grandchildren, in front of my own children who do not go to church.
0: I think that's awesome. I think that's wonderful. Wonderful. If we stay away from grievous sin, we can be sure the Lord is pleased with us. We don't always overcome our imperfections, you know. I don't ever think there is going to be a day when I am totally, absolutely patient. I pray for it. I wake up with the illusion that this may be the day. But, you know, what are you going to do? But God loves me. That I know. If you love him enough that you can say, well, what would Jesus do at this moment? You're in great shape. Keep doing that. We don't always find a reflection of Jesus in a beautiful way in everybody. We do, though, and we will find him crucified in some, but then we need to be compassionate. We see him lonely in some. We need to be there. We need to be loving. We see him suffering pain in some. We need to be compassionate. You cannot get away from Jesus. When we call this network Eternal Word Television Network, we were very criticized. It didn't sound television-ish, you know? But the reason we named it that is we wanted everybody in the world, whether they're atheists, agnostic, even those who hate me, say, that woman on EWTN, they have to say Eternal Word. I think that's hilarious. I just read a nasty article. It was very nasty, and I laughed about it because he kept saying Eternal Word throughout. I thought, well, he doesn't even know what he's saying. Every agnostic and atheist that reads anything about this network has to say or hear those awesome words. Eternal Word. Wow. We have a call. Hello?
1: Hello, Mother Angelica.
0: Yeah, hi. Where are you from?
1: I'm from Ohio. It's such an honor to talk to you.
0: Wonderful.
1: I'm a substitute teacher for the Catholic diocese here for 2 years, and I see some wonderful things going on.
0: Mm-hmm.
1: But I'm so concerned. I see some teachers, and they're good people, but they're being misled by the priests and people that feel like people know more than them, saying that there was no Adam and Eve. Jesus did not walk on the water. He did not part the sea. And I see these, and I don't know how to answer them. What do you say to them? I feel like my son's going to high school, and I hear that this Catholic high school is teaching a lot of this, and it just really concerns me.
0: I would say what Jesus said, liar. They lie. They've lost their faith. They're humanists. The world is full of humanists. We don't want an infinite God. We don't want to get a God who is infinite in intellect. We want a God that we can control. A God we can tell what to do. A God that we tell what we will obey. Tell me, what do these people who tear this book apart and say Jesus really didn't perform any miracles at the at the bread and at the when he multiplied fish and he multiplied bread, he just encouraged people to share their lunch with everybody. You lie. That's a lie. You mean that the apostles looked at all these people about to faint. Why? Because they hadn't eaten in 3 days. I don't think those people have even read the good book. You know why I think so? Because what they think isn't right, they've changed it. They changed inclusive language is another satanic tool. I haven't said that for a long time. I'm getting weak. But it is. It's satanic. I hope one day everybody who has lost their faith, the worst thing is, if you've lost your faith, that's one thing. When you make others lose their faith, that, buddy, is something else. Now, you may have done away with hell. Sorry, it's still there. And you may spend eternity there saying there is no hell. Wouldn't that be something, huh? What are you there for? I'm here because there is no hell. Ah. So what are you doing there? This is not hell. Ooh, looks mighty hot to me. I don't believe this is what it is. Well, what is it? Hell if I know. And I went to say it. Did that make any sense to any of you? You gotta hit them, but you know, I think when you say you lie, they go like, ooh. You lie, that's all. The Lord says it himself. And he says, anyone who says there is no sin, and oh, you hear that a lot today, is a liar. It's a very charitable gospel thing to call a heretic a liar. It's all over here. We have another call. Hello? Hi.
2: Hello?
0: Oh, where are you from?
2: Pennsylvania.
0: Good. What is your question?
2: My question is, why is it that it's better to be cold than lukewarm? I never understood that.
0: Well, this is what it means. It means that the Lord would rather know you hated him, or he'd rather know you loved him. And aren't we that way too? The worst thing is when somebody just doesn't care. If somebody hates you, well, I got a lot of stuff, people like that. I don't care. You can always turn your dial. You don't have to listen to me. They got 105 other channels. If I bug you, turn your dial. I'm not going to change. So the people who hate you, what are you going to do? You pray for them, you go your way, huh? The people that love you, who has a problem with them? Nobody. Those who ignore you totally as if you did not exist. Don't you find that harder? It denies your existence. That's what it does, see? Denies your very existence. That's why our Lord would say, and you know, that kind of person is hard to convert because they don't think there's anything wrong with them. Those are the people who I don't care. It doesn't mean, now, it does not mean that the Lord wants people to hate him. No, no, no. At least he knows where you are. But lukewarm, neither hot or cold. When we have light, I must go by the light I have. And what it says here in these first seven churches is we are bound to know the truth. We are not bound to follow somebody else's opinion or even my own. We're bound to truth. We have another call. Hello?
3: Hi, Mother Angelica.
0: Where are you from?
3: Michigan.
0: Great.
3: I would like to know the Catholic Church's position on the rapture.
0: Many of today's prophets, there are many. Many of them that I think are really authentic are saying that the Lord himself will come. St. Faustina, in her diary, says the same thing. He will come, and the entire world will be changed. That's not the rapture. It's not millennialism. You look at today's society, and you look at our politicians, and you look at world leaders. Enough to make you despair. Not to worry. I believe. Now, I'm no prophet or no prophetess. And I don't speak for the church. Or don't say the church teaches this, because it doesn't. I believe, though, that the entire world is in such a state at this point that the Lord has to intervene. He may scare us all to death. That wouldn't be bad if we get straightened out. But I don't think he's going to do something like that. I believe what St. Faustina says. At some point, somehow, somewhere, the Lord will enlighten our consciences, everybody's, from little children to 96-year-old people. We will enlighten our consciences. We will have all the knowledge we need. We will have all the knowledge of what we did right and wrong. And we will have that awesome grace to turn back to Jesus. I believe in that, and I believe it will happen one day. I don't know if it'll be in my day or your day. Our Lord said to St. Faustina, this grace of the enlightenment of conscience has never been given before and will be never given again. I look forward to it. Why? I want everybody to go to heaven, and so many just don't have the light. But we will. I hate to say it's time to go. Our expenses now, as we begin going to South America, Central America, in Mexico on the 14th of June, the Feast of the Sacred Heart on a new satellite. Some people say, well, Mother, maybe you bit off more than you could chew. With 51 million people out there listening to this little old nun, how could I bite off more than I could chew? It's just about 49 million are not giving. That is the problem. I'd rather go broke for Jesus than not try. So please, be generous. God needs you. Bye now.

The mission of Women of Grace is to transform the world one woman at a time. Women are imbued by God with certain characteristics that are intrinsic to their very nature that is necessary for the world today. Well, the program helps to further the mission because we present a variety of very educated guests, as well as individuals who have lived through various circumstances in their life. And so when people share their testimonies of God's interaction in their life, it is the greatest way that we can share hope, that we can invite an individual just by way of our story to enter into a relationship with Jesus Christ. God has given me a very rich and full life, being a wife, being a mother, being a grandmother.

is a very important aspect to the work that I do. Jack and I are very intentional about our family life. We're both engaged in the apostolic work of EWTN, so I speak at conferences, I speak at retreats. I love being with the people of God. I am energized.

0: see God in them. Wow, does it get any better than that?
1: The year 750 AD. During the consecration at the Holy Sacrifice of the Mass, a priest in Lanciano, Italy, who doubts the real presence of Jesus Christ in the Holy Eucharist, is stunned when the host transforms into human flesh and the wine transforms into human blood. The blood then coagulates into five drops, which are said to represent the five wounds of Christ. In 1971, the miracle of Lanciano was confirmed by modern science. The conserved flesh is found to be cardiac muscle tissue, and the blood is human type AB positive, the same blood found in other Eucharistic miracles even today.
2: 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Live Catholic.

0: Mr. Alinsky is on his way.
1: Thank you, Mr. Bassett. There is much to explore with these two men. As you can see, Bishop Fulton Sheen is rather perplexed. He discovered that Saul Alinsky wasn't as much of a scoundrel as had been reported to him. In fact, some of his ideas and concerns are very, well, Christian.
0: And yet, there's something not quite right.
1: Right. Something not quite right. In fact, profoundly wrong with Alinsky's philosophy. And I'm sure that Bishop Sheen will not give up until he figures out what it is.
2: Well, that's better. Well, there's nothing like a couple of cigarettes, coupled with a cup of joe, to revive one's soul. Now, where were we?
3: Before the siren call of your cigarettes took you from us, you were outlining your principles of action, which you claim are Machiavellian in spirit. Do you really mean that? Would you, in fact, like Machiavelli, condone someone doing evil to achieve a good? So that in order to help the poor, you would happily use some evil means or method to do it?
2: I appreciate defined moral sentiment, Bishop Sheen, but such things are the luxury of those who are not in the midst of the battle, but watching from a safe distance. The real arena of life is corrupt and bloody and far more ambiguous. It's a war.
3: Might I trouble you for a bite to eat, Mr. Bassett?
0: No trouble at all, Your Excellency. Excuse me.
2: Let's do a little exercise to make the point. Imagine you're in the actual situation of the Second World War, or you're fighting the Nazis. And the truth is, you'll do anything in order to defeat them. Assassination, terror, the destruction of civilian property, the bombing of trains and tunnels, deception, kidnapping, whatever it takes. Because the evil of a Nazi victory is something that had to be defeated at all costs and by any means, by those

0: knows is directly threatened by it. There is no value but victory for those in the midst of such a struggle. It is only those, like I said, who are at a safe distance who have the luxury of deciding what means are moral and what means are immoral.
1: And that, Mr. Alinsky, is your first rule for radicals. If I may quote, one's concern for the ethics of means and ends varies inversely with one's distance from the scene of conflict.
0: That's right. The tactics that one uses are whatever will be most effective in the actual situation.
2: Tactics such as?
0: Well, ridicule the enemy. Because ridicule is man's most potent weapon. It is nearly impossible to counterattack ridicule.
2: Use ridicule and not reason. We don't owe it to our opponents, enemies, as you call them, the dignity of using reason, using rational persuasion.
0: In order to galvanize the have-nots to action, to get them to move decisively forward, you've got to polarize the situation and demonize the enemy. The have-nots are 100% right and are the angels. And the haves are 100% wrong and are the demons.
2: Even if none of that is true.
0: Truth is ineffective. No one is ever actually motivated by the ambiguity of any situation. And in political activism, motivation is everything. Jesus himself was a master polarizer. He who is not with me is against me.
2: I am reminded that the devil can quote scripture.
0: Now, I figured you'd say that. But you see my point. In order to win, those on the bottom have got to use the most effective means necessary, or they will continue to stay on the bottom. In this regard, Machiavelli's counsel is quite apt. The alleged morality of any means is irrelevant.
2: Let me see what this all really means when we bring it together. Mr. Alinsky, you previously stated that morality is really something defined by the haves in power to justify their position at the top of society.
0: You got it.
2: On this reasoning, what you are actually saying, if I gather all these threads together, is that since morality is not a real standard independent of human beings, a God-given standard, a standard written into our very nature, but only something that is man-made, and in fact made by the men in power in society, then the have-nots are really not violating any moral principles, no matter what means they use. When the have-nots actually win by whatever means, they then become the new haves. The new haves will create their own morality to justify their own newly gained power in society, and so much the worse for the new have-nots who are out of power.
0: Correct. In their new morality, they will paint themselves as patriots rather than traitors, just as the way the American Founding Fathers did to justify their rebellion against the British Crown. But once in power, they in turn will condemn all revolutionaries as traitors. History is like a relay race of revolutionaries. The torch of idealism is carried forward by one set of revolutionaries, and when they win their revolution, they quietly put down that torch, only to be picked up by a new set of revolutionaries. And the revolutionary cycle continues.
2: Onward and upward, or just on and on ad infinitum?
0: You make it sound like my philosophy is based in nihilism, but it's not. My philosophy is anchored in optimism, which brings hope for a better world.
2: And what do you mean by better?
0: By organizing the have-nots, I'm preparing them for a free society. I have a conviction.
2: A matter of faith.
0: Sure. If you want to put it that way, my conviction, my faith, is that if people are given the power themselves to act, they will, for the most part, most of the time, come to the right decisions. They will continue their eternal search for the values of freedom, equality, peace, justice, a deep concern for the preciousness of human life, and all those rights and values propounded in Judeo-Christianity and democratic political traditions.

0: Ah, yes. Now we're getting somewhere. I knew if I could get you to talk long enough, you would reveal at last what was at the heart of your philosophy.
1: And that is?
0: A set of familiar contradictions I've seen it again and again in modern thinkers.
1: Please, Your Excellency, don't keep me in the dark.
0: I'm not the one keeping you in the dark. I'm trying to think how to lead you out into the light. I think we should return to hell. Now, you said something earlier to the effect. Dr. Fisher, could you give us that quote again?
2: Hell would be heaven for me. All my life, I've been with the have-nots. Over here, if you're a have-not, you're short of dough. If you're a have-not in hell, you're short of virtue. Once I get into hell, I'll start organizing the have-nots over there. They're my kind of people.
0: Yes, that's it.
2: Gentlemen, if you'll excuse me, I'm going to go check on Mr. Bassett.
0: Mr. Alinsky, you used the Nazis a bit ago to try to compel me to affirm the Machiavellian notion that we can and should use any means to overcome such evil. Now, if there was ever a group that deserved hell, I think we would both agree that it would be people like Hitler, Goring, Goebbels, Himmler, Eichmann, and any of a number of brutal, inhumane Nazi subordinates who took such pleasure in gunning down, gassing, and cooking alive so many Jews and Catholics in concentration camps. I assume these are not the kind of people you wish to spend eternity with in hell. They're not your kind of people. They certainly are short on virtue.
1: Your point being?
0: Think about it, Saul. Think about it deeply. At one point, historically, before they rose to power, the Nazis were the have-nots. In fact, Hitler identified with the poor as he was poor himself once, and he sought to make the Nazi Party a socialist party, the party that would build up the German people against the power of the haves. He considered the Jewish bankers, the haves, to be the ones responsible for impoverishing so many Germans. I assume you would not have become a community organizer for the Nazis. And further, I assume that you would not condone the Nazis using any means to gain power.
1: Obviously not.
0: Then you have some deeper moral principles by which you are judging the morality and immorality of such revolutions. You're not really a moral relativist. All have-nots aren't equal. Nor are all haves equal, since it's obvious that once the Nazis came to power, they became the new haves, just like the American revolutionaries became the haves once they'd won the war. Yet I'm assuming you would judge our American founders as both better revolutionaries and better haves once they'd won the revolution than the Nazis. Wouldn't you, Saul?
1: Yes.
0: But that means that in history, revolutions aren't merely going happily upward, if I recall your words, towards the values of equality, justice, freedom, peace, a deeper concern for the preciousness of human life, and all those rights and values propounded by Judeo-Christianity and democratic political traditions, as you assume. History is quite capable of going in the other direction, and doing so at any time. The American Revolution came before the Nazi Revolution, and the Leninist-Stalinist Revolution, which took even more millions of lives than the Nazis. It seems that simple optimism is unwarranted. We are in a very real danger of evil revolutions, of have-nots who, by winning, take humanity into greater darkness than it has ever experienced. Should we add the fascists to that list?
1: Where are you taking all of this, Bishop?
0: As I said, out of the darkness and into the light. And that would mean, ultimately, to the light of Christ.
1: So, you think that all of this will make me a convert? Are you trying to turn Saul into Paul?
0: God knows what his grace can achieve. But I can at least bring you to see that you are not a moral relativist. That would be a good start. And you're not. Clearly, you do not think that all revolutions are equally good. That means, I repeat, that you have a standard of moral good and evil by which you are judging such revolutions, and you have already revealed them. Whatever leads to greater equality, justice, freedom, peace, and a deeper concern for the preciousness of human life is greater than whatever violates any of these. These are your principles by which you judge the haves and have-nots, and hence the various revolutions in history. And that leads me to your faith. Your faith is that if people themselves have the power to act, then in the long

0: run, they will, most of the time, reach the right decisions, meaning they will decide to do what leads to greater equality, justice, democracy, peace, and a deeper concern for the preciousness of human life. But you've already admitted that we actually don't find this in history. Doesn't the 20th century, with all its horrible wars, with Nazism, fascism, communism, and yes, the errors and excesses in capitalism, all show that having faith in mere human beings is a mistake? Even if you cannot have faith in Jesus Christ, Saul, at least you can see why it is a mistake to have faith in mere human beings, whether they be haves or have-nots or somewhere in between.
1: That's all very well for you to say that, Bishop. All very easy. But it doesn't feed the poor. It doesn't get them housing. It doesn't take them out of intolerable working conditions. It doesn't get them anything.
2: Again, I apologize for being delayed.
3: Oh, that's okay.
2: I was distracted by two women arguing in the courtyard. One of them sounded like she was a Mohawk Indian.
3: Oh.
1: What have you done for the poor, other than to preach about the reward in heaven?
3: I think I'd like to answer that. That way the good bishop's humility doesn't get in the way. Bishop Sheen is exceedingly generous with his money. And he sees a lot of it, given that he has his own television show and does so much publishing. He donates his considerable salary for the show to the poor. That's $26,000 per show. He gets all kinds of money from book royalties, turns right around, gives it all away. And if that wasn't enough, he has raised millions of dollars to aid the world's poor as the head of the Society for the Propagation of the Faith, and added $10 million of his own money. I think that's a pretty good track record in regard to the poor.
0: That was a bit embarrassing, but I would like to note that the best thing that I have done for the poor is, in fact, to preach to them, and to the rich and those in between, about Jesus Christ. But I would like to get back to you, Saul, and take the spotlight off me. Lord knows it is on me all too much. You say that you aim at producing greater equality, justice, democracy, peace, and so on, but your advice that people use any means to achieve their ends destroys these noble goals of yours. I would say that you are befouling the political stream almost beyond repair and destroying democracy rather than spreading its benefits. If every so-called have-not takes your advice and thus assumes that he can use any means to gain power, then he will demonize all who oppose him. He will proclaim that they are evil as such, that they are the equivalent of Nazis and fascists, when in fact they are quite ordinary people with an opposing view. Instead of political dialogue, there will only be demonization and intimidation, voter fraud and character assassination. The threat of violence will hang over every political disagreement, and society will become ever more polarized. All because you teach that every issue must be entirely polarized. If I were a prophet, I would say that if our society accepts your rules for radicals, there will soon be nothing left of democracy at all. And how will that help anyone? How will it help if people really believe there is no room for political compromise? If there is no room for reason in political debate, but only for ridicule? If lying about one's opponent is considered far more effective as a means for victory than telling the truth, and hence the public forum will be filled with lies? Do you wish to be known as the father of such lies? Think about these things, Saul, think about them. It isn't enough to want to help the poor. Society is built on friendship, on love, on trust. You can't build it or rebuild it on antagonism, lies, and hate.
1: Hate is the one thing that does motivate me. Deep in the very core, in the very pits of the soul, there is an angry animal. I use that animal's anger because there are some people I could not love but hate with a cold fury. I hate people who act unjustly and cause other people to suffer. I am filled with a violent anger when I see misery, and I'm filled with a bitter vindictiveness to those responsible. This is not good, and I know it. But I also know that I will continue to feel and act this way.
0: The devil is driven by the coldest fury, and he will use any means to destroy you and society. And he's telling you this lie, that you must be driven by hate rather than love. That cold hate is the only fuel strong enough to fight injustice. That is a lie. So the universe itself was made by the love of God. Jesus Christ became a man out of love. He died for all out of love. Those you love and those you hate. The sun shines on both, and so does the Son of God. This same Jesus Christ calls to you now, and I beg you in his name.
1: Look. Get away from me. I don't want that.
0: You do. So, even if you think you don't, you'd accept Jesus if he were a mere social reformer, a mere social activist, a defender of the poor and oppressed. That's the Jesus left over after we drain him of his divinity. That's Christ without the cross. The same Jesus that Judas would have accepted. The Jesus that St. Peter himself wanted, but the Lord rebuked him. Get thee behind me, Satan. An endless cycle of haves and have-nots is not redemption. It's a sign that the deep wound of sin marks us all, rich and poor. Jesus Christ came to release us from this fruitless cycle, so again, I repeat, accept Christ crucified to release us from sin, to release you, Saul.
1: Look, no. Stay away from me. Thank you very much, Your Excellency, but no thank you. You're wasting your time. Goodbye.

0: Thankfully, conversions do not depend on me, but on the grace of God. And God can do anything. I've known many a sinner, many a potential saint, drag his feet against the pull of Christ. I know what it's like to be a sinner afraid of the cross, to be weak, afraid of real sacrifice. I have enjoyed many good things. Appearing on radio and television, great success, the thunderous applause of enormous audiences, being a friend of royalty and the masses alike. I love my creature comforts and give too many easy excuses for their enjoyment. But I ask myself deeply, how close am I to the cross? I am a priest, yes, but am I a victim like our Lord himself? I have given away much money, but I could have given away much, much more. I know in my heart that I should be more closely resembling Christ. That Christ. I know the Lord will bring that cross to me if I will not go to the cross. And that will be a great blessing. A divine bush to where I would rather not go. So don't be too hard on Saul Alinsky. I know his weaknesses, and some beside. You can be sure that I'll be praying for him. And now, gentlemen, I have got another show to do. Thank you so much for your hospitality. And may Almighty God bless you and keep you and make his loving face shine upon you.
1: Thank you, Your Excellency. Thank you for everything you've done.
0: If there's anything I've done worthy of being thankful, then thank God for putting some treasure in this clay pot.

0: Friends, you may recall a few years ago there was a story going around to this effect. A little girl was told by her parents to pray because there had been so many misfortunes and sufferings in the family, and so the little child prayed and she said, "Dear Lord, my brother has the mumps, our sister fell off the bicycle and broke her leg, my older brother has pneumonia, daddy lost his job, so dear Lord, please take care of yourself, because if anything happens to you, we'll all be in the soup." We have received so many letters from people who have had greater sufferings than this little girl, so we decided to talk on the subject of suffering. First, on some of the paradoxes of suffering. Secondly, on two ways of meeting pain and suffering. And finally, how to accept it. First of all, the paradoxes. Have you noticed that in our contemporary civilization, there happens to be a coincidence, first of all, of great material prosperity and at the same time, a tremendous amount of inner and mental discontent? And we ought not to have this tragic sense of life with so much prosperity. Why, it is certainly not because we are prosperous. It can only be because, to a great extent, we have made the assumption that all we need to be happy is some external prosperity. In other words, we have made our philosophy a philosophy of having rather than a philosophy of being. And the reason there is this inner discontent and unhappiness is because man is trying to put the infinite into the finite. This is the mathematical symbol of the infinite. This is the symbol of the finite. What we're trying to do with our soul and our heart that was made for the infinite of life and truth and love, we are trying to pull this infinite down into our finite structure with all of its material environment. It simply cannot be done. Rather, what we should do to be happy in the midst of such prosperity is to take this finite nature of ours and plunge it into the infinite.
1: While Sheen was Bishop of Rochester, New York, Saul Alinsky was invited out by those who were trying to organize the black community of the city against one of Rochester's major employers. Bishop Sheen was aware of Alinsky's presence in his diocese, but the two never met. They had. Could Bishop Sheen have converted Saul Alinsky? Only God knows. Well, shall we find out who's arguing in the courtyard?
2: Yes, we shall.

Padre Pio, the miracle man of Pietrocina, mystic, stigmatist, saint. Through the thorns of suffering, the fragrance of his sanctity has inspired millions. EWTN takes you to San Giovanni Rotondo for a special tribute to one of the greatest holy men of our time. Solemn Mass in honor of St. Padre Pio.

I wonder if anyone will come today. If they could only understand how great his love is. And what his grace can mean for our lives. And that his infinite mercy can heal even the deepest hurt

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1: Archbishop Fulton J. Sheen was one of the most influential voices of the 20th century. Yet today, few seem to understand or remember the tremendous impact he made on our nation and in our world. His writings and his teachings have helped to change untold millions of lives. In fact, Mother Teresa of Calcutta carried one of his books with her wherever she went. And Pope John Paul II learned to speak the English language by listening to recordings of Archbishop Sheen's programs. Well, today, those two live on in our collective memories, and so should the man they both loved and respected, Archbishop Fulton J. Sheen. This film is the story of his holy and remarkable life, and I think you're going to like it.

0: It was a privilege to know a man who was so close to God.
1: He was an unparalleled evangelist and preacher who made God's word as vivid and as credible and as convincing as anybody ever has.
2: It was always a joy to be with, and when I was in his presence, there was always an aura about the man. I felt that I was closer to heaven than maybe I will ever be.
3: He was the voice of God in America.
4: I want him to think of him as a very holy, saintly man. Kind of tears me up, because that's what he was.
5: There was something unique about what he said, and something very convincing, because a lot of the other voices have kind of gone into the darkness, but his still rings true.
6: He had tremendous impact on Catholics in this country, and frankly, there hasn't been anyone to equal him since.
7: It was his genius for teaching and preaching, his charisma, that made popes want to talk to him. Where it came from, I guess it's the Lord.
8: It was like Jesus who walked, who traveled, who went out and preached. He went to the people. That's what Archbishop Sheen did, and that's what he inspires me to do.
9: Archbishop Sheen has really impacted my whole view on having God first in my life and by loving him first.
10: In many ways, he's changed my life, and the fact that he can still touch people's lives and change their lives is awesome.

0: Day, May 8th, in the year 1895, Peter John Sheen was born in El Paso, Illinois, in a tiny apartment above his parents' hardware store.
1: He was born Peter. He was a colicky baby, and his grandparents, the Fultons, used to wheel him all the time. And he got to be known as Fulton's child, and that's how he got to be called Fulton.
0: His mother, Delia, instilled in Peter a strong sense of right and wrong.
2: And I can remember when I was a boy, I said, "Mother, here's the geranium." She said, "Where did you get it?" I said, "Madden's grocery store." "How much did you pay for it?" I said, "Nothing." "Did Mr. Madden give it to you?" "No." "Did you steal it?" "Yes." I think the geranium was marked either 5 or 10 cents for that tin can. She said, "You go to your piggy bank, shake a quarter out of it, and go back and give the quarter to Mr. Madden." "Well," I said, it isn't worth a quarter. "It's worth only a dime." "Well," she said, "this is to teach you not to steal any geraniums." "Well, do you know that on account of that 15-cent overcharge, I've never stolen a geranium since?"
0: Fulton's father, Newt, was an inventor, a shop owner, and a farmer. Every summer, Fulton and his three brothers worked the family farm.
1: He was a reader, and, you know, so he wasn't too interested in the farming aspect of things.
0: Watching the boys at work one day, a neighbor told Fulton's father, "Newt, that oldest boy of yours won't ever amount to anything. He's always got his nose in a book." When Fulton was 5, his family moved to Peoria, Illinois, where he achieved early success at St. Mary's Cathedral School.
3: Even as a young man, he was beginning to respond to those calls to conversion. He was responding even as an altar server at St. Mary's Cathedral. When he was just a young boy, 7 or 8 years old, he was serving for the great Archbishop John Lancaster Spalding, the founder of the Diocese of Peoria, one of the founders of the Catholic University of America, a truly historical figure, an imposing man. I've never seen a photograph of Spalding where he smiled. He just looks like one of those very stern, late 19th century bishops. So here's this 8-year-old young farm kid that's just moved into the city, and he's serving Mass for this great archbishop one morning. And whether he stepped on his cassock hem or tripped over the steps of the cathedral, the wine cruet smashes on the floor.
4: He used to say later on in his talks, he says, "Nothing sounds as loud as a glass cruet shattering on a marble floor in a cathedral in the presence of a bishop."
3: They get through Mass. Mass is ended. Sheen's waiting in the sacristy for the bishop, figuring going to get the screaming of his life. Instead, whatever this inspiration was, Archbishop comes over to him, puts his hand on his shoulder, and says, "Young man, when you get big, where are you going to go to school?" Well, the high school just down the street was named Spalding Institute. So Sheen, without missing a beat, says, "I'm going to Spalding Institute."
4: But the bishop said to him, "No, I don't mean that." He said, "You go home and you tell your parents that when you get big, you are going to go to the University of Louvain in Belgium, as I did, and you will be a bishop, as I am."
3: Where this prophecy came from, God only knows. But the truth is, Sheen did eventually go on to study at Louvain, became one of the most highly decorated scholars out of Louvain University, and what, in fact, became a bishop and an archbishop, just like Bishop Spalding.
0: Fulton did go to Spalding Institute, and he graduated at the top of his class, an achievement he would duplicate often in the years to come. Feeling a strong calling to the priesthood, he was advised to attend St. Viator's College in Bourbonnais, Illinois, where he would eventually make a name for himself as a scholar and debater.
5: When he was in college, the moderator of the debating team said that he would have to work on his voice, on his elocution. And so he said he used to stand in front of a mirror and actually practice. And so that was wonderful that he did that, because that made him the outstanding

0: speaker that he was.
1: After St. Viator's came St. Paul's Seminary in Minnesota, where he continued his studies until 1919, when on September 20th, Fulton Sheen was ordained as Father Sheen by Bishop Edmund Dunn. The ceremony was held in Peoria at St. Mary's Cathedral, where Father Fulton had been a clumsy altar boy 20 years before. Upon becoming a priest, Fulton committed himself to a daily discipline that he would continue for the rest of his life, to spend 1 hour every day in prayer before the Eucharist.
2: And it was just so beautiful to see him go into the chapel and be on his knees and talk to the Lord. And everyone, of course, didn't want to disturb him, but I don't think they would disturb him. I think that he was caught up in a relationship with the Lord that all of us wish that we had.
3: He was a man of intense prayer. He was not an actor. He used to say that for every minute he spoke, he spent an hour on his knees.
4: He's heard in words, but I speak to you as you open your scriptures. He's seen. He's seen in the church. He's seen by faith. He's seen in the poor and the hungry and the lame and the blind, all those whom you help. For he is in them. Touch. Oh, touch. That is rare. That's for the intimates. That is a very special kind of communion. There are many touched him this morning. I did. I wish you could, too.
1: After ordination, Father Sheen earned two additional degrees at Catholic University in Washington, D.C. He then went on to study in Paris, London, and Rome. Finally, in 1923, the prediction Bishop Spalding gave to an 8-year-old altar boy in Peoria came true. Fulton Sheen went to Louvain.
5: Seeking a deeper material on St. Thomas, he was recommended or advised to go to the University of Louvain in Belgium, and there he got his doctorate and then was even invited to study for a super doctorate called the Agrégé degree, which he won with highest distinction. First American ever to win that.
1: In 1925, Fulton Sheen was 30 years old and one of the Catholic Church's most promising and well-recognized young scholars. He had reached his pinnacle as a student and was prayerfully considering offers from some of the world's most prestigious universities. But the Church had another path in mind for the celebrated Father Sheen, one that led toward home.

0: In 1925, Fulton Sheen was on the brink of a promising academic career. But his bishop, Edmund Dunn, had other plans for the young priest. He was assigned to St. Patrick's in Peoria, a poor immigrant church where only 20% of the parishioners spoke English. Sheen went door to door to every home in the parish. At one house, a man hurled a wrench at the priest, who eventually calmed him during a 20-minute discussion about their favorite automobiles. The man and his family eventually joined the parish.
1: Sheen reminds us that our job is not to do, but to be, and to be like Jesus. That requires humility, it requires passion, it requires creativity.
0: St. Patrick's was soon a thriving parish. And every time Father Sheen spoke, the small church was filled to capacity with new parishioners. After 9 months, Bishop Dunn allowed Fulton to leave Peoria to pursue his teaching career. He explained, saying, "I just wanted to see if you would be obedient. So run along now. You have my blessing." Father Sheen left for Washington, D.C., and a long-promised teaching position at Catholic University of America.
2: The students, even the ones not registered for his courses, would pack into the lecture halls. They would line the sides, the steps. They would sit on the radiators just to hear Bishop Sheen talk.
0: Said one student, "You would no more think of raising a hand in one of his classes than telling the sun to stop shining. Nor can I honestly say that you'd want to." He was that spellbinding a teacher.
3: He's inspiring to me, too, as an educator. And even just the way that he taught, he knew how to captivate an audience and how to make ordinary things that nobody wants to think about accessible and to make them relevant.
0: While a member of the faculty at Catholic University, Father Fulton began traveling the country, speaking at more than 100 engagements per year.
4: He used to always say there were three elements in a good sermon or a good talk: a great beginning, a dynamite ending, and keep the two as close together as possible.
5: You had to hear his voice live to realize this was a beautiful instrument that he was using. His whole charismatic style, I mean, just the gaze at his eyes and the way he looked, those were natural gifts.
6: He was giving a mission lecture. He came into a banquet hall. They reiterated what they had put in writing. "Your Excellency, would you limit it to 20, no more than 25 minutes? And I remember hearing that. And then he came into the room, and of course, everyone went crazy. We had the meal, and then he was introduced. Well, talk about spellbound. This group of about 500 or 600 people, 20 minutes came and went, 25 minutes, 45 minutes, 1 hour and 10 minutes. Nobody complained. We were eating from his hands.
5: You felt that one of the apostles was right there in front of you speaking, and that if you missed the first 12, well, listen to Sheen, and he'll have a similar impact on your life.
0: Fulton was gaining recognition as a writer, publishing the first of 66 books he would eventually write.
7: Dorothy Parker said, which was, "I hate writing, I love having written." And I think that to look at the volumes that he filled is daunting. It's scary.
4: In 1979, I was finally able to go to the Holy Land, and I was a graduate student at the Catholic University of America. And I asked three professors there. Now, these were great intellectuals, and I asked them individually. I said, "What life of Christ would you suggest as I go to the Holy Land?" Every one of them said, "Bring Fulton J. Sheen's life of Christ."
8: Every book is dedicated to Our Lady, every single one of them, beautiful dedications, either in Latin or in English.
9: Oh, he was very devoted to Our Blessed Mother, very, very devoted to Our Blessed Mother. There was a store on Fifth Avenue, and he saw, a statue of Mary. So he said, "Oh, I've got to go in and get that, because I'm not having that in the store, so he had to get that. And then there was this, it was the Last Supper, And it was made of, you know, it was a ceramic thing with all the apostles around Jesus, and they had the chalice and everything. Well, he had to buy that too, because it couldn't, he didn't want it sold out of that horrible store. So that was fine. And I ended up with the Last Supper. He said, oh, Joan, you've got to take this home. Isn't it beautiful? I said, oh, yeah, it's lovely. You know, so anyway, the next week he goes and there's another one in the window. He gave up on getting that one.
10: He knew that it wasn't all about Mary. It was all about Jesus. And Mary, and everything she did, wanted to lead people to her son. She wanted to be like that for the world. He wanted to be like Mary to everyone he encountered. So do whatever he tells you was Our Lady's last line in Scripture. I think that would be maybe Sheen's last words too.
11: When I found the Fulton Sheen book, Lift Up Your Heart, I was in search of a way to stay sober and not go back to ever having to use drugs or alcohol again and get God at the center of my life. And Fulton's readings and teachings did that for me. And some things really started to click for me. And I was just could feel my insides, new things happening. And my heart was just going, you know, I was just kept reading it and reading it. I wasn't a real avid reader, and I would just kept discovering very common things with the ego and the disease of addiction. The way he puts words together to get his thought across is divine, absolutely divine.
12: In other words, there isn't any reason for despairing about being compulsive in anything. There's always some other force that we can invoke. And instead of despair, as Peter said to our Lord, depart from me, O Lord, I'm a sinful man. Our blessed Lord really was saying to Peter, that's all right. I know you are. That's why I want you.
0: In 1930, Father Fulton Sheen was asked to take part in a weekly radio broadcast called The Catholic Hour.
13: There were some wonderful, wonderful radio programs that were done by then Monsignor Fulton J. Sheen. And they were worthwhile listening to because they invigorated you. They somehow or other made you feel, I want to do that. I want to be something like that. I want to help my neighbor. I want to be faithful to my family in every way possible.
0: Father Fulton's success was being noticed, for in 1935, at the age of 40, he was elevated to become the Right Reverend Monsignor Sheen, which enabled him to don his trademark purple cape and red sash.
4: He began to be asked to preach, and he began to be asked to write. And he was asked to start the Catholic Hour. And so many invitations came in that he said, uh-oh, I have to make a choice. Do I want to be a scholar and a professor and a teacher? Yes, he did. That was his preference. Or do I want to give that up full time so I can fulfill the demands of preaching and writing? And he chose the latter at great personal sacrifice. Thank God he did.
0: As tensions began to build in Europe prior to World War II, Monsignor Sheen began to speak out against both Nazism and communism on his weekly radio broadcast. It was the beginning of what would become a long battle for the priest.
14: I think that it's really, really important to kind of see that he was not just a pioneer in media, but a prophet in a sense.
15: He used to say the truth is the truth, even if nobody believes it. And error is error, even if everybody believes it.
14: If you read what he wrote and listen to what he said, a lot of the things that he kind of predicted are kind of coming to pass.
16: He didn't care whether he was popular or not. Some of the decisions he made obviously upset people in the church and maybe outside of the church as well, I'm sure. But he did it not to gather more viewers. He did it not to bolster his name. He did it because it was right.
0: Between 1940 and 1960, the size of the Catholic Church doubled in the United States.
17: Did Fulton Sheen have a hand in that? I'm sure he did. I'm sure he did, but it's impossible to document exactly the role that he played, but he was part of it, probably to a degree that would astound us.
18: He really was one of the most important evangelists in the history of the United States. He may have more souls to his record than anybody else in our nation.
6: He's John the Baptist in the 20th century. And no one can chart that. I've heard numbers, hundreds of thousands, maybe a million or more.
10: And that he never missed an opportunity to lead someone to Christ, whether that be to engage a Hollywood star, to engage a waitress.
18: He would talk to cab drivers. He would talk to hobos, nurses. Sometimes I try to hide behind a book in an airport. But he never hesitated to engage people and bring them to the Lord.
8: He used to have little tiny crucifixes that he always carried with him. And he gave one to a Jewish gentleman. And he said, I'm going to give you a gift. And he said, you'll have to find out who his father is. His mother is Jewish, he said, and so is he. And he gave him the crucifix.

0: The next day, the man came back and he said, I know who he is. And he knew who Jesus was on that cross.
1: However, Fulton Sheen refused to take credit for any conversions. He said, I happen to be walking under the trees where the apples are ripe. I sometimes get credit for growing them or even plucking them. But I didn't grow the apples. God did. By 1948, Fulton Sheen had written 36 books. He also made his first television appearance on a local New York station. Stage lights melted the candles. The cameraman frequently tripped over wires and the audio was terrible. Yet the director described Sheen as magnetic and made for the medium. Sheen also took his first global tour as a guest of Francis Cardinal Spellman, the Archbishop of New York. While speaking on that tour, Fulton often drew crowds in the tens of thousands.
2: He was received like a rock star. Literally, they'd line the streets, screaming at his name, welcoming him to Australia.
1: During his stay in Melbourne, a woman wrote to Sheen that her husband had left the church decades before. Sheen called the man, and shortly after their meeting began receiving his confession. The group made additional stops throughout the Pacific Rim, leading Fulton to write in his diary, a visit like ours gives one an entirely different impression of the world, enlarges a point of view, develops sympathy for others, and makes one mission-minded. And mission-minded is exactly what Fulton Sheen was about to become. The 1950s would prove to be an important decade for Fulton Sheen, and they began with big news. Pope Pius XII named Monsignor Sheen director of the church's principal missions organization, called the Society for the Propagation of the Faith.
3: When he was named national director, he was able to bring the far away close so that people realized that if they were baptized Catholics, they were missionaries, and they had to do something about that.
4: He put us on the map, and he planted millions of seeds with people to extend their generosity, to extend their prayer life for the poor in third world countries.
2: As a missionary, he traveled the world, particularly around Africa, spreading the gospel, consecrating bishops, opening churches. Fulton Sheen, in his own life, of course, impacted the whole world.
1: But in his travels, there were times the world impacted him as well.
5: But he was going to meet 500 lepers. Well, when the first leper put out his arm, there was almost nothing to his hand. Leprosy had taken away so much of the hand of that person. And I guess when the bishop saw that, he was so shocked, pulled back, that what he did is he held the metal over the stump of the hand of that leper, and he dropped it, figuring, well, it'll fall on the hand, you know, on the hand. But it fell on the ground. And when he talked about that in one of his talks, he said, now there were no longer 500 lepers. There were 501. And he picked up that metal and he embedded it in the flesh of that leper, and he did that with the next 499 metals. Now, how many people could do that?
1: When Fulton returned from his trip, he learned of another leper, this one living on the streets of New York.
5: He was so deformed, he would never come out during the day.
6: The bishop took care of him, took care of a place where he could stay, and every Friday, we would invite him to dinner. And he would stay with us all evening.
0: And the bishop would have him for dinner frequently, and he would cut Victor's dinner for him. And Victor had a very difficult time. Bishop really supported him.
7: The bishop paid for him to have all his operations, his medical care, and he was cured. But it did leave him somewhat deformed. But the bishop got a job for him, got a place for him to live.
5: He said to that young man, you may not have many friends, but you're going

0: They have good friends.
1: And he brought him into the church by being Christ for him first, and then serving him in this very humble, humane way. He didn't have, you know, people do it for him. You know, I'm Bishop Sheen. My people will take care of

0: had ever done before. Dumont Broadcasting approached him to host a half-hour religious program. He agreed. And the results were historic.
1: Ladies and gentlemen, Bishop Sheen.
2: I think he was the first one and one of the last, really, to present religion to the public in such a way as he did. People didn't recoil or say, oh, this is nonsense, and turn it off, because of the way he talked about it and the points he made. And like I say, I don't think anyone's had the chance to do that since.
3: There wasn't any other people, no props that he used, except his little blackboard and his guardian angel that I think everybody tried to get a look at, try to see if they could see his guardian angel erasing the board.
4: Take, for example, the story of the visitor who came in to visit this particular house. And the lady said to the six-year-old girl, what are you going to do when you get as big as your mother? And the little girl said, diet. Now, it would have been terrible if you didn't laugh at that, because I would have to find another one. And the one that I had in the back of my head was that a blonde dies by her own hand. But... All right. You like the second one better. We'll use that.
2: His appearance was terrific. His voice was great. He also had a great pair of eyes that looked right into your soul, you know, made you a little nervous.
0: Opposite television's top show, Milton Berle's Texaco Star Theater, as well as the Frank Sinatra Show, no one expected Sheen's Life is Worth Living program to be noticed. But America did take notice, and in a big way.
2: There he was, head-to-head with Milton Berle, who was generally acknowledged to be the father of television. But, you know, as I recall, Bishop Sheen matched him viewer for viewer.
0: Within months, 30 million Americans were tuning in each Tuesday night for his unique mix of humor and morality.
4: For example, you often see men walking the street with their hats on the side of their heads. Nothing funny about that. But suppose you saw me coming down the middle aisle of a church like this.
5: He came along that time with a message which attracted a mass audience, the non-church, the Protestant, and the Catholics.
2: I thought he made tremendous impact on everybody, but especially in the Catholic family, who, frankly, never had someone like this talking to them every week on something like this, which they never had either.
6: Every time that you watch that, you know, you can't have dinner while watching that because you'll never eat your dinner. You're just awestruck on the magnitude of his studies. His philosophy, his love of the church.
7: He knew what the meaning of life was, and he conveyed that when he spoke. And that's what people can't find anywhere else. You can't find that in politics, and you can't find that in science.
0: After only one season on the air, Bishop Fulton Sheen won an Emmy Award for the most outstanding personality on television. He remains the only religious broadcaster to have done so. In his acceptance speech, he thanked his writers, Matthew, Mark, Luke, and John.
8: So the next day after the Emmys, my husband went into the bishop's residence. The Emmy was sitting on top of a radiator because, you know, it was something worldly. The bishop appreciated getting it, but awards like that didn't mean anything to him. I know when we lived in Buffalo, New York, and he came up to visit, and they gave him the key to the city. And we're in the car going home, and he turned around and gave it to me. You know, those were all material things that really, it was nice, but it didn't, you know, it wasn't important to him.
0: Bishop Sheen also made use of television to make bold public predictions, further boosting his reputation as a prophet.
9: Perhaps the best known story for Bishop Sheen about being prophetic was the one involving Stalin. He read the last scene of Julius Caesar, substituting in for the names of Julius Caesar and his compatriots, the names of Stalin and the other chief Russian governmental officials of the day. And he read through Shakespeare's last act, in which Caesar, of course,

0: has met with treason and is killed. When he finished, Bishop Sheen looked at the camera and said, "Mr. Stalin, your day will come also, and it will come for you very soon."
1: 5 days later, Joseph Stalin, leader of the Soviet Union, suffered a paralyzing stroke. 4 days after that, Stalin was dead. By his third season on television, Bishop Sheen was receiving 15,000 or more letters a day, many of which contained contributions for the poor of the world.
2: And he used to say, "All I need from you is a thin dime wrapped in green." And at that point, every nun in every Catholic school collected dimes from the students and tried to figure out unusual ways to send the money to the bishop. And we in the office would have to sit and peel the scotch tape off the dimes that were on a poster.
3: Being on television, he made a lot of money, but he gave it all to the propagation of the faith. I believe, and I don't know whether I should be quoted on this, I know it was over $17 million.
2: He said, "Never show me the check." It was passed in immediately to the propagation of the faith for the missions. How many of us would do that with our paycheck?
4: We went to his apartment, very humble. Nothing fancy. My children were very impressed with the idea that there wasn't anything fancy there and that it was very simple. I think they were expecting lots of, you know, fancy things and ruffles and gold, I think, and it was not there.
5: We don't know how much money he handed out, but from witnesses, there must have been a lot.
2: One after the other, men would come over and press money into his hands. And he would see a beggar on the street and take it out of his coat pocket and hand it to that person. As though he was saying, "I'm not giving you the money. The gentleman who gave it to me is taking care of you." So that was his view of money. Whatever you get, you give.
6: You know, he'd go out, he'd come back without his coat. And they'd say, "Where's your coat? You don't have a coat, it's cold out." "Well, I met someone, they needed the coat." So he would give it.
7: If you ever went to his house, and you said, "Well, I like this, it's a beautiful statue, it'll bless above." The next thing you know, it'd be in your hands.
3: I used to tell my children, don't admire anything, because he'd make them take it home. It didn't matter what it was.
2: On one of his birthdays, I gave him a clock. And when I did, I said, "Bishop, don't give it away." And he said, "I won't." And years later, when he was home from the hospital and recovering from open heart surgery, I was sitting in his bedroom and I looked at the foot of the bed and I said, "That's a lovely clock. I didn't remember giving it." And he said, "Oh, take it back. You take it." And then I remembered what it was. So he gave it away.
3: Well, one time, I think it was maybe somebody he knew or something, was giving me a very lovely gift. And I said, "Oh, I don't know. I just, you know, I don't know whether I should take this or not." And he said, "Well, Joan," he said, "you take it, but always hold possessions with a detached spirit." And I've never forgotten it, because that meant a lot to me. And I think that's a good way to live.
0: I heard a story that he was walking down the street and he saw a woman was there, and she said, "Oh, Bishop Sheen, couldn't you come upstairs? My boys really love you." The boys had very bad teeth, from what I understand, and things like that. And so Bishop Sheen kept contact with them and then arranged for them to get medical treatment, to get dental work. Could they do anything for him? No. He just tried to meet each person, I believe, as Christ would meet them.
2: His Christ-likeness was his ability to be with and among people, and to be for people. I don't don't think he ever did anything.

0: the king will say to those on his right hand, come, you whom my Father has blessed. Take as your heritage the kingdom prepared for you since the foundation of the world. For I was hungry, and you gave me food. I was thirsty, and you gave me drink. I was a stranger, and you made me welcome. Lacking clothes, and you clothed me. Sick, and you visited me. In prison, and you came to see me. The king will answer, in truth I tell you, insofar as you did this to one of the least of these brothers of mine, you did it to me. In 1962, Pope John XXIII called for the Second Ecumenical Council of the Vatican to renew the Church's teachings on a number of critical issues. Nearly 2,000 bishops and three future popes took part in the council, and Bishop Sheen was honored to take part.
1: He was, of course, a great enthusiast for the Second Vatican Council. He attended every session. He was active in its discussions.
2: Not to speak of all the bishops that came to him during the council, was a continuous procession. One of those bishops, young bishops, was somebody by the name of Karol Wojtyła. He used to come, you know, just to see him. He was very fond of him.
0: During the general sessions, each speaker had 10 minutes to make their presentation.
2: But when it was announced that the next speaker was going to be Fulton J. Sheen, they all went back to their seats and the silence in that hall.
0: Sheen spoke on the role of the church in caring for the world's poor and needy.
2: Those were beautifully accepted and welcomed words by the whole council.
0: The years following Vatican II proved challenging for Fulton Sheen, including ongoing difficulties with the man who helped bring him to New York, Cardinal Spellman. While neither man spoke publicly of their strained relationship, it remained a painful 10-year period for Bishop Sheen, though one he chose not to write about in his autobiography.
3: I think he looked and said, that is over, that's forgiven, we've come through all of that. But it was difficult, very difficult.
0: Bishop Sheen wrote of these feelings later, saying, Christianity begins not with sunshine, but with defeat. During those days when my life was backed up against the cross, I began to know and to love it more.
4: He's challenging priests to realize that the difficulties they're facing are not obstacles necessarily to be run away from, but are possibly the path that Jesus has chosen to have them accept as part of the cross. After all, he transformed evil on the cross.
0: In 1966, Bishop Sheen was handed an entirely new challenge when he was installed as Bishop of the Diocese of Rochester, New York. And no one, including the bishop, saw it coming.
5: I was down in the kitchen of the friary getting a cup of coffee in the afternoon, and this brother comes running in, and he says, guess who our new bishop is? And I said, who is it, who is it? He said, it's Bishop Fulton Sheen. I said, oh, come on now. They're not gonna send him up here to the little diocese of Rochester. Sure enough, that's where he came, and I couldn't believe it at first.
6: He told me that he was going to go to Rochester. And I said, why Rochester? And he said, well, you know, when I became a priest, I was told, you went where you were sent. And he said, that's what I am doing.
7: Anything that happened to him, he just accepted everything as that's where God wanted him to be.
5: There were some who maybe disagreed with him. They felt he was too traditional in theology. Especially after Vatican II, he suffered a bit from that.
0: Well, the bishop also began to lose national support for publicly supporting civil rights and for being critical of the war in Vietnam. In fact, he stated that dollars spent on bullets would be better spent caring for the poor.
6: People just revolted against him about it. And it was a very sad, sad time. But he accepted it. He really accepted. He didn't complain about it. He just wished that he could have gotten his message through.
8: And he had 3 years there. They were not very, very wonderful years in his life, I might say, because it was taxing for him.
0: At the age of 74, just 1 month after celebrating his 50th year of the priesthood, Bishop Fulton J. Sheen resigned his position and left Rochester. Then Pope Paul VI named Sheen titular archbishop, an honorary position. Archbishop Sheen would go on to invest the remaining 10 years of his life to strengthen and uphold the priesthood, writing and speaking at priest retreats all over the United States.
9: But he didn't go home and sit or go to Hawaii and live off his royalties. He stayed in the thick of things and continued to fight for what he believed was truth.
5: He said, if there is any key to the renovation of the Catholic Church and the salvation of the world, he said, it lies in the renewal of the priesthood.
10: I've heard from hundreds and hundreds, he was a big part of my becoming a priest. He was a big part of me becoming a religious sister and a missionary.
11: Archbishop Sheen first impacted me when I was a seminarian, and I would look at his tapes, what he did, read his works, and I said, that's the type of man I would like to be like. Not because of what he did, but because who he was. He was a priest. He was a man of God.
0: In his autobiography, called Treasure and Clay, Archbishop Sheen wrote, how much longer will the good Lord permit me to go on doing retreats? I don't know. I beg him every day to keep me strong physically and alert mentally in order to preach his gospel and proclaim his cross and resurrection. I am so happy doing this. Part of his prayer was answered. He continued to preach and to teach, but he would never again be physically healthy.
3: And I got a phone call from the bishop saying, Marlene, I'm going to have open heart surgery, and I'm not worried about it, but everybody else is. But whatever the Lord wants, that's it. I will do it.
6: They needed blood, and so they sent out the word, and they had to keep the blood bank open because so many firemen and policemen came to give blood.
3: And I went up to New York, to Lenox Hill Hospital, to be there. It was traumatic.
6: And then he started to bleed again, and he had to be, you know, re-operated on, so to speak. And it was very, very tough for him because he was a very private person in many ways.
7: Never stopped, you know, serving our Lord, even when he was very ill. It was just like every minute he had that he could be of some service to the church or to our Lord, he used it and used it well.
3: Great story that Bishop O'Mara tells is in the ICU unit, the man next to him was dying. I was there, and his hand went up and made the sign of the cross. It gives me a chill.
1: I can't imagine being in those circumstances, which I've visited but not yet had to lie there on the gurney and start talking to the poor patient next to me about Jesus Christ. I love the Lord, but Fulton Sheen constantly would engage people in thinking about Christ and his gospel.
5: He had a wonderful friendship with Mother Teresa of Calcutta. She went to see him, you know. He was in bed his last year when he had the three heart operations, you know, and Mother came in and, oh, Mother, how are you? So excited to see Mother Teresa of Calcutta. You know, it's like one saint dealing with another. You know, she loved his book on the life of Christ. The sisters told me, the missionaries of charity told me, they said Mother always carried that book with her. And she had the sisters read that during Holy Week.
3: When he was in the hospital, some priests said to Cardinal Cook, well, now the bishop really knows what suffering is. And the cardinal looked at the priest and said, oh no, he has always known what suffering is.
12: I've had a great deal of suffering in the 83 years of my life. Physical suffering and other suffering. It should never have happened. It lasted over many years. And yet, as I look back, I know very well that I have never received the punishment that I deserved. God has been easy with me.
7: Well, we were in the cathedral when that actually happened, when the Pope embraced Bishop Sheen.
0: On October 2nd, 1979, New York City was visited by Archbishop Sheen's old friend, the newly elected Pope John Paul II.
13: So many people were there. The church was crowded, maybe 4,000 or 5,000 people there.
0: As the Pope entered St. Patrick's Cathedral, someone led a very feeble Archbishop Sheen forward to meet him.
3: He knew the Pope as the man John Paul and as the vicar of Christ. He was meeting Christ there.
2: And yet the Pope embraced him and did not allow him to kneel down in front of him. He had such a tremendous esteem of the bishop.
1: The picture captures it all. The Holy Father holds him in his arms, and of course that huge, vast, magnificent cathedral stood up and applauded. Fulton Sheen was an icon of the best of American Catholicism, and the Holy Father affirmed that.
13: I was 15 feet away from him. It was a special moment in my life.
0: As they embraced, the Pope spoke into the ears of Fulton Sheen a blessing and an affirmation.
3: You have written and spoken well of the Lord Jesus Christ. You are a loyal son of the church. And that's what he wanted to be. And to have it come from Peter was important to him.
14: What was stripped away in that moment, it wasn't about the TVME or the radio messages or the 60 books. It was about what he wrote and what he said and how he lived his life.
9: It's the culmination of a whole life when the Pope can embrace you and say, you've been a loyal son of the church, and he was.
3: Yes, he was deeply, deeply moved and touched by that.
0: In the final months of his life, Fulton Sheen worked toward finishing his autobiography. He also came to a place of greater understanding about himself.
9: He wrote an autobiography that asks forgiveness for his pride and the wisdom of being humble to a degree that he sometimes, he confesses, could not reach.
0: He wrote, "While many young priests sought ways to imitate the way I preached, was it inspiring anyone to imitate Christ? I knew it was not right. I knew I should be giving away more than I gave. I should have resembled more closely Christ.

0: Christ, who had nowhere to lay his head. I should have fled from the applauding mobs.
1: We certainly see, at the end of Fulton Sheen's life, a man purified in the fires of love, purified by the word of the cross.
0: On the morning of December 9th, Archbishop Fulton J. Sheen was found in death in the one place he truly lived, before the Eucharist in his private chapel, in the shadow of the cross. For 2 days, thousands of people filed by Sheen's coffin at St. Patrick's Cathedral, touching his hand as they passed. At the final mass held in his honor, 4 cardinals were present, along with 48 bishops and more than 2,000 mourners, including old friends Billy Graham and Rabbi Mark Tannenbaum. Archbishop Sheen's longtime friend, Archbishop O'Meara, gave the eulogy.
2: Bye now, Fulton Sheen. And God love you forever.
3: Show me your hands. Have you a scar from giving? Show me your feet. Were you wounded in service? Show me your heart. Have you left a place for divine love?

0: I've been talking to the bishop. And I said to somebody, you know, I talked to the bishop the other day. They looked at me as though I was out of my mind. I said, no, you know what I mean. I didn't telephone. But I've been on the prayer wheel asking for his help. And I feel very close to him in that way. Yeah. You don't lose an old friend.
1: Archbishop Fulton Sheen is currently being considered for sainthood in the Catholic Church. To learn more, please visit this website or call 1-877-71-SHEEN. That's S-H-E-E-N. As Archbishop Sheen said at the end of all of his programs, I say to you, God love you.

0: Man who cannot live at peace with himself cannot live at peace with his fellow man.
1: Witness the historic beatification of Archbishop Fulton J. Sheen. EWTN takes you to St. Louis for a full day of coverage of the Mass of Beatification of Archbishop Fulton J. Sheen. 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

0: Although he was a son, he learned obedience through what he suffered. And being made perfect, he became the source of eternal salvation to all who obey him. Hebrews chapter 5, verse 8.
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Hello and welcome once again to the Spiritual Legacy of Archbishop Fulton J. Sheen, Part 2. The topic of prayer, as we find it reflected in the writings of Archbishop Sheen, is going to occupy us for the next few episodes of this series, because it is a tremendously important topic, and it is one upon which Archbishop Sheen focused a great deal in the course of his life. But before we get into the topic of prayer, I want to express my gratitude once again to the Archbishop Fulton J. Sheen Foundation in Peoria, Illinois, for specific items that they have loaned to us here at the network for use in this series. And one of them is a very, very precious kind of an item indeed. It is the Episcopal ring that was once worn by Archbishop Sheen. We don't know exactly. He had, you know, nearly 30 years as a bishop. And so we don't know specifically when he would have worn this Episcopal ring. Very likely it would have been early in his career. I would think he would have been wearing this back in the 1950s. After the Vatican Council, if you look at pictures taken of him or if you see films, you will see a much simpler kind of a ring inscribed for the Council Fathers who attended Vatican II and who participated in Vatican II. It was a move to somewhat simplify Episcopal pageantry and so forth by giving a simpler ring to various bishops. There was no obligation to wear it, but many of them did. Now, this would be of a more ornate quality, of course, with our Blessed Mother depicted here on the front of the ring, and one that he very likely would have worn as a bishop sometime in the 1950s. So it is a great, great keepsake, on loan, as we say, from the Archbishop Sheen Foundation in the city of Peoria, Illinois. And our thanks again to the foundation for parting with this ever so briefly to allow us to show it to you in the course of this series we're doing on his spiritual legacy. Prayer is a very interesting topic and an extremely important one, as we said, and that's why it occupied much of Fulton Sheen's thinking and writing. When he was a seminarian in the major seminary in St. Paul, Minnesota, he recounts in his autobiography years later that on one particular occasion he was having a great deal of stress about some kind of a problem. He was pacing up and down the floor, the corridor rather, one evening, and he decided he was going to go into the chapel of the major seminary in St. Paul, and in the chapel he made a holy hour. And at some point during the course of that holy hour, he then and there took the resolution that he would make a holy hour in the presence of our Lord and the Blessed Sacrament every single day of his life. I know of only one specific exception when that did not happen. He was a young student priest at the University of Louvain in Belgium, and he was taking a train from Louvain to Lourdes to make a pilgrimage, and he stopped for a few hours in Paris. And while he was in Paris, he went into the famous Church of Saint-Roch, very, very well-known Parisian Catholic church. Today it's one of the few places in Paris where you can hear Mass read in English on Sunday morning. And it rather, in our time, resembles far more a museum piece than it does a flourishing church, as is true of so many ecclesial structures in Western Europe today. But in the days of Fulton Sheen, of course, it was a very, very vibrant Catholic church, and he went in there to make his holy hour.

One afternoon. Now, Bishop Sheen admitted there were not 3 days in the course of an entire year when he could fall fast asleep in the middle of the afternoon. But this was one of them. And he walked into the Church of Saint Roch in Paris, sat in the pew, and went fast asleep. In exactly 1 hour, he woke up, looked at his watch, saw that an hour had passed, and he said to the good Lord, "Did I make my hour today?" The Lord said, "Yes, you did. That's the way the apostles made their first one. But don't let it happen again." And he never did let it happen again for the remainder of his earthly life. And from that day until the 9th of December, 1979, very, very unlikely did a day ever go by that he missed the daily holy hour. Even when he was intensely ill in Lenox Hill Hospital in New York City, the Blessed Sacrament was brought into his room. And there from a sickbed, he made his hour of adoration in the presence of our Lord in the Blessed Sacrament. Well, the story of Saint Roch in Paris always provoked a certain amount of laughter from his audience, but it was told to underscore the very, very vital part that prayer must play in all of our lives. Only in dialogue with God will a human being ever achieve holiness and true knowledge. This topic of prayer then was a central theme of Bishop Sheen's writing. And he approached it, as he approached so many, many topics, from the philosophical view of man's quest for God. This quest is a very simple one. A person need only look into his or her heart to begin, since there is something godlike mirrored in every human heart in the world. And this is what he wrote years ago in The Divine Romance. "Whatever is best in the treasured lives of heroic men and the serene, unwritten lives of innocent women, whatever is best in the loyalty of human hearts and the unwearying sweetness of a mother's love, whatever is noble in the sacrificing care of a father and the devotion of an unselfish friend, is but a dim reflection of the far-off echo, the faint shadow of that which in God is perfect. We are enjoying but a 2 billionth part of the light and heat which streams from the sun. And it may equally be that we are receiving even a smaller fraction of the love and the life and the truth, which is God." Sheen asked rhetorically, if one's mother appeared to be the most loving person and one's father the most kind, what must be the love and the kindness of God who created human mothers and fathers? And in the same vein, if one's own heart reveled in the size of the planets and in the nature of the spheres, How much more must that human heart be lost in the wonder and the awe of Him from whose hands planets and spheres came to be? From all of this, we can really gather that God is not hard to find at all. Remember that Fulton Sheen was a trained Thomist. That is to say, he studied Thomistic philosophy, the philosophy of St. Thomas Aquinas. And Sheen pointed to Aquinas' teaching that once we have looked upon the order of the universe, our reason immediately concludes that there is indeed some higher power that created the universe. As the mind concludes to a watchmaker on seeing a watch, the bishop wrote, so too it concludes to a divine mind on seeing the order of the cosmos. St. Teresa of Avila, upon hearing that God was present only in His grace, once became very, very disturbed until a very learned master of theology said, no, God is present in the world. God is present in the creatures that He made and that He communed with one and all. And that gave Teresa of Avila a sense of inner peace. It is not only given to saints to come to this realization. Anyone at all may arrive at it. Sheen was especially fond of quoting the English mystic poet Francis Thompson. O world invisible, we view thee. O world intangible, we touch thee. O world unknowable, we know thee. Inapprehensible, we clutch thee. Every striving and every action of our will then is a movement toward God. And this is what distinguishes man from the animals. An animal is able to have its desires fulfilled because an animal is only interested in the fulfillment of the moment's immediate need. Man, on the other hand, has a never-ending desire for something greater and for someone who will be absolute fulfillment for him. Man enjoys his natural life, which is indeed a gift, and man is capable of enjoying

Even in this world, the gift of supernatural life. Christianity's entire meaning is to be found in the incarnation of Jesus Christ into this world. And every Christian, I suppose, can identify with the Samaritan woman at the well, whom we meet in John's Gospel, who was asked by our Lord for a drink. Had she known who was asking for the drink and of the gift of God present in his very person, she would have asked him and he would have given her living water. Well, why then, why is it, if all this is true, why is it that so few people really ever find God in the course of their earthly pilgrimage? Many souls, he writes, are like people living in a dark room during the daytime and complaining that the light is too hard to find, when all they need to do to discover it is to raise the blinds. Human pride is to blame in many instances. People simply too proud to let God enter in, thinking that they're perfectly capable of working things out for themselves. Scripture teaches very, very clearly that some people prefer darkness to light, and they will keep the Lord at arm's length continually, and they will continually refuse his love. It's not that people don't want to be saved, they do, but they don't want to be saved from their sins. And they don't want to be saved if it means too great a cost to pay on their part. And they want to be saved in their own particular way and in no other way than their own particular way. The fact of many not wanting salvation from sin, said Bishop Sheen, accounted very, very much for the popularity of social Christianity. Many are quite content to focus on the need of churches to concern themselves with things like slum clearance or international amity, but do not interfere with an individual person's private life. Others want an easy salvation, one which will not exact too many demands. They have no fears of God not loving them enough, but they do have a lot of fears that God is going to start loving them too much and start making too many demands on them. Many people have reached a knowledge of God, be it academic or practical, but they remain outside a sheepfold, fearing the consequences of going into the sheepfold. In an age of great, great conversions to the Catholic faith, Bishop Sheen most certainly encountered many whose interest in the church he personally flamed, but who stopped short of entering the church lest too much would be asked or demanded of them if they came into the church. As the musician loves the violin and tightens the strings with sacrificial strain that they may give forth a better tone, so God submits us to sacrifice to make us saints. And finally, he wrote, there were those who wanted salvation in their own way, those who wanted to remake society without remaking themselves. In a spiritual sense, these would be the type of individuals who would favor a Christ without a cross, a Savior without a crown of thorns. Stay with us as we continue our discussion on prayer.

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2: Bye now. 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

0: As often as you eat of this bread or drink of this chalice, you announce the death of the Lord until he come. So communion, therefore, is an incorporation to the higher life of Christ, but inasmuch as we have to go back into the world, we're going to take with him our death. This is the Mass.
1: Well, the reaction of everyone to God's intervention into their lives is hardly negative. There are souls who really do submit to God and allow themselves to be transformed. By submitting to the will of God in all things, they reach a degree of peace, a degree of inner tranquility unknown to other people. It is not that humanity ceases to have meaning for these kind of people, or that the created world is necessarily loved any less by them. But now the world is loved in God. In God. That's what makes the difference. These are people who have made a drastic change in their lives. These are people who have taken a significant leap of faith. And they have made themselves extremely malleable in God's hands. They immediately begin to have more effect as Christians, and they certainly have far more effect as Catholics, because they have put themselves aside and they have allowed the Lord to use them as he will use them. These people found their likeness very much, I think, in the man who had lain at the pool of Probotica for some 38 years, complaining that every time the waters in the pool were stirred up, there was nobody there to put him into the pool, and therefore he could never get in. What our blessed Lord did when he came into the presence of that man was to ask him to do the impossible. Take up your bed and go into the pool. You see, for 38 years, the will of that man had been lacking. He could have gotten up and gotten into the pool when those waters were stirred up. He did not want to do it enough. He did not want to do it enough. And many souls in the world are like him, not willing to do what has to be done to be better. While those who have changed have so very, very often done so because of their cooperation with God's grace. The choice is completely up to us. As Bishop Sheen writes, ever since the days of Adam, humanity has been hiding from God and saying, God is hard to find. The truth is, in each heart, there is a secret garden that God made uniquely for himself. The garden is locked like a safety deposit vault, and it has two keys. God has one key. Hence, the soul cannot let in anyone else but God. The human heart has the other key. Hence, not even God can get in without man's consent. When the two keys of God's love and human liberty, of divine vocation and human response meet, then paradise returns to a human heart. God is always at that garden gate with his key. We pretend to look for our key. Oh, we've mislaid it. We pretend to have given up the search. But all the while, that key is in our hand, if we would only see it. The reason we are not as happy as saints is because we do not wish to be saints, writes Fulton Sheen. And yet those who have become saints have done so because they genuinely desired it. This desire is brought about only in silence, by shutting out the noise of the world. A constant striving for amusement, for excitement, for thrill, and the like, is an indicator that a person is very, very uncomfortable with himself or with herself. Placing oneself within a noisy atmosphere, particularly within the noisy atmosphere of the world, generally can be taken as a running away from reality. Many souls, he writes, do not like to be with themselves because their conscience reproves and carries on an unbearable repartee. They do not like to be quiet because the footsteps of the hound of heaven, which can be heard in silence, cannot be heard in the dim of excitement. God's voice in the soul was very, very much like a whisper. If you continually live on the city streets with their unending distractions, you will drown out that voice. If, on the other hand, you enter into yourself, well, then God speaking to you will be unmistakable. An example of this is to be found in the life of a remarkable Frenchman who experienced a conversion on Christmas Eve 1886 and never returned to his former way of life. That was Charles de Foucauld, and Sheen writes about him this way in his book, Walk with God. Charles de Foucauld, a soldier of France and a man of dissipation, was brought to the very threshold of sanctity by the silence of the eastern skies, where stars seemed so close that one could almost reach up and pluck them out of the heavens. Foucauld died as a priest, perhaps massacred for his faith by the Mohammedans. And yet he came to Christ through the repose and through the quiet forced upon him by his life in the French Legion. It happened to Charles de Foucauld. Sheen's point is it can happen to anyone. The silence that Bishop Sheen felt so necessary to the human psyche, he also described as quiet time. And he said it takes at least one quarter of an hour of everyone's day to block out the world's distractions, to get mentally focused, and to enter into oneself. One's quiet time should therefore be a minimum of 30 minutes, and perhaps a full hour, circumstances permitting. During that period, he writes, during that period of time, that 30 minutes or 1 hour, as the case may be, a person, and I quote him, begins with a confrontation of self, denudes his pretenses, throws off the mask that he wears before other people, and looks his faults in the face. Psychology, of course, had emphasized much the same thing for generations, but for very, very different reasons. What interested Sheen was the individual's encounter with divinity. There is an old story, he writes, of a Saracen woman who came to London seeking her lover. She passed through the foreign cities with no word upon her tongue that would be understood by those who heard her, except the name of him whom she was seeking. Many today are wandering through the earth as strangers in the midst of it. They cannot translate the cry of their own hearts, but it really means, my soul thirsteth for thee. There is only one who can respond to these deepest aspirations of the heart. So this quiet time that Bishop Sheen spoke about is absolutely essential to the development of every human personality. Sheen used the practical examples of the weary traveler who seeks a haven for rest at the end of an exhausting day, or the sailor who has been very, very long at sea, desiring to find fresh shelter. In like manner, all of our souls are searching for rest, perhaps far more than the body may need. And interestingly, she makes the point that the restlessness of many, many souls may account for the numerous physical ills that oftentimes beset human beings. It is in this silence, in this quiet time, this searching, that restlessness needs to be satisfied, that human beings begin to lift their hearts and minds to God, and this we call prayer, the lifting of the heart and mind to God. Do you remember the old Baltimore Catechism definition? Prayer is the lifting up of the heart and mind to God. Well, Bishop Sheen went far beyond the definition of the Baltimore Catechism. He preferred to describe prayer as a dialogue. Man breaks silence in two ways, he noted, a dialogue with his fellow man and a dialogue with God. My dialogue with others is proof that both of us are persons. The same is implied in a dialogue with God. One must start with the life of Christ for any true understanding of prayer. Our blessed Lord always, always prayed before the major events of his life, in the course of his teaching, at the time of his miracles, and most especially on the cross. Also, he prayed for other people. He prayed for the 11. He prayed for the entire church. He prayed for his persecutors, and in particular, he prayed for Peter, that Peter would be strengthened. Perhaps the most poignant scene of our Lord in prayer came during his agony in the garden, an event that Bishop Sheen said might very well have been more intense than the crucifixion. This is what Sheen writes in The Life of Christ. His two natures, the divine and the human, were both involved in this prayer. He and the Father were one. It was not our Father, but my Father. Unbroken was the consciousness of his Father's love. But on the other hand, his human nature recoiled from death as a penalty of sin. The natural shrinking of the human soul from the punishment which sin deserves was overborne by the divine submission to the Father's will. The no to the cup of the passion was human. The yes to the divine will was the overcoming of human reluctance to suffering for the sake of redemption. To take the bitter cup of human suffering, which atones for sin, and to sweeten it with little drops of God wills it, is the sign of one who suffered in man's name, and yet one whose suffering had infinite value because he was God as well as man. This scene is shrouded with a halo of mystery which no human mind can adequately penetrate. One can dimly guess the psychological horror of the progressive stages of fear, anxiety, and sorrow which prostrated him even before a single blow had been struck. That magnificent passage is from Bishop Sheen's Life of Christ. Christ then always, always remains our example of and our pattern for prayer. In our humanness, we sometimes do not want to enter into prayer. We don't want to enter into dialogue. Scripture is filled with these kind of examples. Adam was fearful when God called to him in the Garden of Eden. Cain experienced a great deal of fear when God questioned him. And Moses became very, very fearful in front of the burning bush. Each of them had a sense of their own inadequacy, and they were very reluctant to speak to God about anything. We are not unlike any of them, said Bishop Sheen. The voice of God in dialogue makes us conscious of our sinfulness, our need to ask His ever-loving mercy and forgiveness. It is this constant life-giving invitation. He keeps pulling at us to come. One of the most beautiful examples Bishop Sheen could find was when Paul was thrown from the horse on the road to Damascus and the dialogue that intervened in his conversion experience. This then is the beginning of what we mean by prayer, the dialogue, the colloquy with God, the person of the human with the person of the divine. This is prayer. And in our next episode, we shall go much, much deeper in the writings of Fulton Sheen on this magnificent topic.
0: Jesus is God. He ought to be able to make other Jesuses. That's what you are. Other Jesuses. And you ought to so manifest Him in your lives that as you move among others, they will say of you as the maidservant said of Peter, "Thou hast been with Christ." Thank you, and God love you.
2: Padre Pio, the miracle man of Pietrocina, mystic, stigmatist, saint. Through the thorns of suffering, the fragrance of his sanctity has inspired millions. EWTN takes you to San Giovanni Rotondo for a special tribute to one of the greatest holy men of our time. Solemn Mass in honor of St. Padre Pio.
3: Benedict was born in Italy around 480. He is the twin brother of Saint Scholastica. Early on in his life, Benedict was drawn to monasticism, which is the practice of renouncing worldly pleasures and living a life of seclusion in order to be fully immersed in the spiritual life. He lived as a hermit and inspired others to follow his teachings and principles. These teachings later became known as the Rule, which provided guidelines on how to live the monastic life. In the course of his life, Saint Benedict founded 13 monasteries, each with a community of monks who later became known as the Benedictines, following the Rule, which consisted of prayer, study, labor, and fraternity. Saint Benedict died on March 21st, 547, after receiving Holy Communion. He is the patron saint of Europe,

Welcome to all of you who join us through this broadcast brought to you by EWTN. Today, the church remembers the life of Saint Pio of Pietrelcina, one of the greatest saints of the 20th century. We are now, as you can see, in San Giovanni Rotondo, the city where Padre Pio spent the majority of his life. And we're here to celebrate his anniversary mass in his memory. My name is Arthur Machado. I will be providing the English commentary and translation for this broadcast. As we begin this celebration, we're singing, we're listening to a chant called Imagine di Cristo. This hymn presents Padre Pio as a living image of Jesus. If one looks at the lyrics, one could find the mention of the Cyrenian who carried the cross, and that's the image that we also have of Saint Padre Pio carrying the cross with Christ through the stigmata. I will talk about this in a minute, about the stigmata, of what this is. And we can see Padre Pio as this merciful father who welcomed sinners as the Good Samaritan, close to every suffering. So through Padre Pio, we recognize the face of Christ, who continues to love and redeem his people. So may this song open our hearts as we enter the liturgy.

So for those who don't know Padre Pio, he was born Francesco Forgione in 1887. And as the famous name tells, Padre Pio of Pietrelcina. He was born in a small town of Pietrelcina in Italy. He entered the order of the Friars Minor Capuchin as a young cleric in 1903 and was finally ordained a priest in 1910. However, after he was ordained, he spent the next 6 years close to his family because of persistent illness. So it was only in 1916 that he arrived at the Friary of San Giovanni Rotondo, where this celebration is taking place. And apart from a few brief interruptions, he would never leave that place until the Lord called him on September 23rd, 1968. So here in Italy is midnight, 12:15, and we are already in the 23rd, celebrating this anniversary.

Pio received the extraordinary gift of the stigmata in 1918 when he was praying before the crucifix in the choir of the old church. So what is the stigmata? The stigmata are basically the wounds of Christ's passion. In the case of Padre Pio, he had wounds in his hands, feet, and inside. Those wounds remained open and bleeding for 50 years. And that was certainly a constant share in the cross. Throughout his life, doctors examined those wounds and found no ordinary explanation. This is very well documented. They caused him great pain and also deep humility. And Padre Pio always kept them hidden beneath gloves. So it's common for us to see images of Padre Pio wearing those gloves. And now we begin the celebration. In the name of the Father, and of the Son, and of the Holy Spirit. May the God of hope, who fills us with all joy and peace in faith through the power of the Holy Spirit, be with you all.

0: fratelli, sorelle, carissimi.
1: Dear brothers and sisters, the Lord has gathered us here once again in this place, sanctified by the pastoral ministry and the example of the life of Saint Pio of Pietrelcina, to learn from him to direct our steps toward the kingdom of God, and in our turn, to become guides and witnesses for our brothers and sisters. With these sentiments, to celebrate the holy mysteries worthily, let us acknowledge our sins and prepare ourselves to renew our commitment to conversion and to turn away from the path of sin, confidently invoking the forgiveness of the eternal love.
0: I
1: confess to Almighty God and to you, my brothers and sisters, that I have greatly sinned in my thoughts and in my words, in what I have done and in

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May Almighty God have mercy on us, forgive our sins, and bring us to everlasting life.

It was a beautiful message on during the greetings for all of us to think about. We normally see the saints as being a different kind of humans. We don't see sanctity as being something attainable. And the invitation that was made to the faithful is truly what we should try to live in our own lives. I mean, all of us. We shouldn't only, as he said, contemplate the sanctity of a saint like Saint Padre Pio, but also try to live as he lived. Of course, there are graces that, let us just say, are not for everyone. I mean, it's fairly rare to have a saint who has the stigmata, the wounds of Christ, but we are all invited to participate in sanctity. That's our end, and that's what we should strive to attain. So that's a very powerful message, and a message that we normally don't think about.

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0: Dio onnipotente ed eterno, e grazia singolare.
1: Almighty and eternal God, by a singular grace you granted Saint Pio of Pietrelcina, your priest, to share in the cross of your Son, and through his mystery you renewed the wonders of your mercy. Through his intercession, grant us, who are constantly united to the Passion of Christ, to joyfully reach the glory of the Resurrection. Through our Lord Jesus Christ, your Son, who lives and reigns with you in the unity of the Holy Spirit, on God forever and ever. Amen.

A reading from the book of the prophet Jeremiah. Thus says the Lord, let not the wise man glory in his wisdom, nor the strong man glory in his strength, nor the rich man glory in his riches, but rather let him who glories glory in this, that in his prudence he knows me, knows that I, the Lord, bring about kindness, justice, and uprightness on the earth. For with such I am pleased, says the Lord. Parola di Dio.

0: And now the second reading,
1: z listu świętego Pawła Apostoła,
0: a reading from the letter of St. Paul, the Apostle, to the Galatians. Brothers and sisters, as for me, may I never boast of anything except the cross of our Lord Jesus Christ, through which the world has been crucified to me, and I to the world. For neither circumcision counts for anything, nor uncircumcision, but only a new creation. And for all who follow this rule, peace and mercy be upon them, and upon the Israel of God. From now on, let no one cause me trouble, for I bear the marks of Jesus on my body. The grace of our Lord Jesus Christ be with you, be with your spirit, brothers and sisters.
1: Łaska Pana naszego Jezusa Chrystusa niech będzie z duchem waszym, bracia. Amen.
0: The word of God.
1: Parola di Dio.
2: Amen.

Now, this second reading is a very fitting reading for this celebration, because in which you can see that Saint Paul the Apostle says, "For I bear the marks of Jesus on my body," from which we understand that he himself also had the stigmata, that is, the wounds of Christ. So this, as I said, make the reading very fitting, given the fact that Saint Padre Pio carried the same wound.

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0: Jesus said, I praise you, Father, Lord of heaven and earth, because you have hidden these things from the wise and the learned and revealed them to the little ones. Yes, Father, for such has been your gracious will. All things have been handed over to me by my Father. No one knows the Son except for the Father, and no one knows the Father except the Son, and anyone to whom the Son wishes to reveal him. Come to me, all you who labor and are burdened, and I will give you rest.
1: Prendete il mio giogo sopra di voi e imparate da me.
0: Take my yoke upon you and learn from me, for I am meek and humble of heart, and you will find rest for your lives. 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
0: davanti alla parola di Dio che abbiamo ascoltato,
1: before the word of God that we heard,
0: possiamo lasciarci interpellare da una domanda.
1: We can ask a question.
0: Che cosa il Signore ha nascosto ai sapienti?
1: What God has hidden from the sages and has revealed to the little ones?
0: Che cosa il Signore ha rivelato a San Francesco?
1: What has He revealed to Saint Francis and to Padre Pio? To answer this question, I believe it is important to establish a theological relation between Jesus, Saint Francis, and Saint Padre Pio. In the middle, there is Christ.
0: In San Francesco troviamo
1: the wisdom revealed. In Saint Francis,
0: a questa sapienza rivelata,
1: we find a life that has been conformed to this wisdom.
0: Una verità,
1: and from Padre Pio we can see the reality of the sanctity. The sanctity is the only way to wisdom, to the true wisdom. Saint Francis and Saint Padre Pio,
0: secondo il dono divino ricevuto, hanno conformato la loro vita alla sapienza rivelata.
1: They both have conformed themselves to the holy wisdom.
0: Essi hanno compreso fin dall'inizio che dinanzi a Dio si deve stare in silenzio.
1: And they have learned from the beginning that before God we must stay in silence. Silence.

0: is something that God revealed to the little ones.
1: But
0: that's not a normal silence, a luminous silence.
1: Gli evangelisti ci raccontano che Gesù spesso si ritirava in disparte per pregare.
0: We see from the Gospels that Jesus himself went, kept silence to prayer. He went away to prayer.
1: Dalle fatiche quotidiane. Era il desiderio di comprendere e accogliere la volontà del Padre.
0: This silence was actually the willingness to understand the will of God.
1: Si è fatto tutto silenzio. E la sapienza divina si manifesta in tutto il suo splendore.
0: In the silence, the wisdom of God manifests in its splendor.
1: Fin dall'inizio della sua conversione, che il silenzio.
0: Saint Francis learned that silence is to create a space where the divine revelation can be accepted in a way. It's silence that allows Francis to know who is God.
1: Chi sei tu? Chi sono io? 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
0: Padre Pio learned
1: non ha soltanto una dimensione sapienziale,
0: doesn't have only
1: una dimensione kenotica.
0: Dimension of wisdom.
1: Che cosa sarebbe stato Padre Pio dinanzi alle sofferenze se non ci fosse stato il silenzio di una preghiera che si traduceva in una profonda amicizia con Dio?
0: His silence transformed into a profound friendship with God. It allowed him to the contemplation, which is the way to understand the mystery that we have been introduced since our baptism. We need to see with the eyes of faith that which we cannot see with the eyes, with our normal eyes. To him, to Father Pio, a prayer without silence risks to transform itself in a chattering. And it doesn't allow us to understand he who speaks, that is God. So the capacity to listen is what God has revealed to the little ones. But a hearing that comes from the contemplation. In Christ and in Saint Francis and Padre Pio, the silence was never empty, but inhabited
1: tutte le volte che Gesù si ritirava in silenzio,
0: by the word. Every time Jesus went away in silence, it was to listen to the Father's word.
1: Dinanzi al crocifisso di San Damiano, Francesco ascolta la parola che dice.
0: Francis heard the word. Francis, go and fix my home.
1: L'ascolto che nasce dal silenzio diventa missione.
0: This listening that he heard from the silence transforms in a mission. The life of Francis is basically a mission received by God and accomplished in the obedience of the Church. Padre Pio, in silence, learned that the will of God is exigent and requires us to suffer the pains, the sufferings that come.

0: The ones who doesn't find space to live in the same house that is this world. In a world with conflict and wars, where political interests take place, of what would be the human interests, we need to promote the true friendship, the true fraternity that comes from the friendship with God.
1: Più all'indifferenza. Siamo chiamati a vivere e a promuovere quella comunione che è frutto della pace.
0: That communion which is fruit, which is the fruit of those who live in God. The indifference is a sin against the Holy Spirit because it blocks any possibility of communion. The communion is born from the presence of the Holy Spirit.
1: E ci permette di abitare la casa comune e di stabilire la pace che viene.
0: And allow us to establish the peace that comes from God.
1: La pace che si traduce concretamente nel silenzio di chi vive nel mistero che salva.
0: That it manifests itself in the silence of those
1: e farci offerta in vista della pace vera. È questo che il
0: looking for the true peace. That is what God hid from the sages and revealed to the little ones.
1: Siamo qui.
0: And also to Saint Francis and to San Padre Pio. We are here tonight to ask Father Pio, Padre Pio, how to welcome the divine wisdom revealed to the little ones, and also to teach us how to carry the cross
1: Padre Pio,
0: you are here. We feel you. Pray for us.
1: E questo ci basta.
0: And that should be enough.

0: Fratelli carissimi, dopo
1: dear brothers and sisters, after hearing the word of life and before offering the sacrifice pleasing to God the Father, through Jesus Christ, His only begotten Son, in the Holy Spirit, let us proclaim aloud our profession of faith. I believe in one God, the Father Almighty, Creator of heaven and earth, of all things visible and invisible. I believe in one Lord Jesus Christ, the only begotten Son of God, born of the Father before all ages, God from God, light from light, true God from true God, begotten, not made, consubstantial with the Father. Through Him all things were made. For us men and for our salvation, He came down from heaven, and by the Holy Spirit was incarnate of the Virgin Mary, and became man. For our sake He was crucified under Pontius Pilate, He suffered death and was buried, He rose again on the third day in accordance with the Scriptures. He ascended into heaven and is seated at the right hand of the Father. He will come again in glory to judge the living and the dead, and His kingdom will have no end.

0: I believe in the Holy Spirit, the Lord, the giver of life, who proceeds from the Father and the Son, who with the Father and the Son is adored and glorified, who has spoken through the prophets. I believe in one holy Catholic and Apostolic Church. I believe in one baptism for the forgiveness of sins, and I believe in the resurrection of the dead. Dear brothers and sisters, in the Gospel, Jesus shows us the way of humility and sacrifice in order to attain the eternal blessing. Let us pray together and say, hear us, O Lord.
1: Il pastore di questa chiesa particolare. L'Arcivescovo Franco.
0: For our Holy Father, Pope Leo, for the shepherd of this particular church, and for all of the ministers of the church, may they be able to guide through their words and example the people of God toward a way of life founded on sharing. We pray to you.
2: May the Lord welcome into his kingdom the victims of all wars in the world. May he console those who endure the pain of mourning, the trial of suffering, and the drama of fear. May he also enlighten the leaders of the nations so that they may multiply their efforts to restore peace and serenity in every corner of the earth.
3: Noi ti preghiamo.
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3: Animé par l'exemple de Saint François,
0: for those consecrated to religious life, may they, inspired by the example of Saint Francis and Saint Padre Pio, may they live the gospel of fraternal life, faithful to their commitment to prayer and devoted to the service of the Church. For all Christians, may they not be enslaved by money, but always seek the one who alone can give meaning to our lives.
3: Noi ti preghiamo.
4: Ascoltaci, Signore.
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0: For our community, may each of us live each day in a radical belonging to Christ, expressed through faithful participation in the Sunday Eucharist.
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0: For the members of the Padre Pio prayer groups throughout the world, may the Lord help them to live fully the mystery of charitable prayer that characterized the life of their founder. We bless your name always, O Father, and together with all your works and with all your faithful, we praise you, because you hear our prayers, and by the power of your grace, you guide and sustain all who entrust themselves to you, through Christ our Lord. Amen.

a chant called Ti Rendo Grazie from Marco Frisina, and it's a setting of the Psalm 138. It says, I thank you, Lord, with all my heart for your faithfulness and your mercy. These words of grateful praise rise naturally on the feast of Padre Pio. The saint lived

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1: Pray, brothers and sisters, that we may be ready to offer the sacrifice pleasing to God. May God accept the sacrifice at your hands for the praise and glory of His name, for our good and the good of all His holy Church. Accept, O Lord, the gifts we present to you in memory of Saint Pio, and grant them, by participating in these holy mysteries, we may merit to obtain the saving fruits of redemption. The Lord be with you. Lift up your hearts. Let us give thanks to the Lord our God. It is right and just. It is truly right and just, and our duty and our salvation, always and everywhere, to give you thanks, O Lord, Holy Father, Almighty and Eternal God. You placed in the heart of Saint Pio the fire of a great love for Christ. United with his passion, he followed him with love, persevering even unto the cross. And to his brothers and sisters, afflicted by sufferings of mind and body, he continually revealed the divine mercy. And so, united with the multitude of the angels and saints, we sing without end the hymn of your praise.

0: Veramente santo sei tuo Padre, ed è giusto che ogni creatura.
1: 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Through your Son and Lord Jesus Christ, by the power of the Holy Spirit, you give life to all things and make them holy, and you never cease to gather a people to yourself.
0: Ti preghiamo umilmente. 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
1: We humbly beseech you, make holy these gifts, we pray, that they may become for us the body and blood of our Lord Jesus Christ.
0: Che ci ha comandato di celebrare questi misteri. 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
1: on the night he was betrayed, he himself took bread, and giving you thanks, he said the blessing, broke the bread, and gave it to his disciples, saying, take this, all of you, and eat of it, for this is my body, which will be given up for you.

0: Allo stesso modo, dopo aver cenato,
1: similarly, when supper was ended, he took the chalice and giving it thanks, he said the blessing and gave the chalice to his disciples, saying, take this, all of you, and drink from it, for this is the chalice of my blood, the blood of the new and eternal covenant, which will be poured out for you and for many for the forgiveness of sins. Do this in memory of me.

0: Mistero della fede.
1: The mystery of faith. We proclaim your death, O Lord, and profess your resurrection until you come again. Therefore, as we celebrate the memorial of the saving passion of your Son, with wondrous resurrection and ascension into heaven, and as we look forward to his second coming, we offer you in thanksgiving this holy and living sacrifice. Look, we pray, upon the oblation of your church, and recognizing the sacrificial victim by those by whose death you willed to reconcile us to yourself. Grant that we, who are nourished by the blood and body and blood of your Son and filled with his Holy Spirit, may become one body, one spirit in Christ. May the Holy Spirit make of us an eternal offering to you, so that we may obtain an inheritance in your elect. With the Blessed Virgin Mary, Mother of God, with Blessed Joseph, her spouse, with your blessed apostles and glorious martyrs, Saint Francis, Saint Clare, Saint Padre Pio, and with all the saints, on whose constant intercession in your presence.
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1: May the sacrifice of our reconciliation, we pray, O Lord, advance the peace and salvation of all the world. 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Listen graciously to the prayers of this family, whom you have summoned before you in your compassion. O merciful Father, gather to yourself all your children scattered throughout the world. Welcome into your kingdom our departed brothers and sisters and all who have left this world in your friendship. Grant also to us that we may be reunited to enjoy your glory forever. In Christ our Lord, through whom you, O God, give every good to the world. Through Christ, with Christ, and in Christ, O God, Almighty Father, in the unity of the Holy Spirit, all glory and honor is yours forever and ever.
0: Obedienti alla parola del Salvatore, formati al suo divino insegnamento, osiamo dire.
2: Padre nostro che sei nei cieli,
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1: Our Father who art in heaven, hallowed be thy name. Thy kingdom come, thy will be done, on earth as it is in heaven. Give us this day our daily bread, and forgive us our trespasses, as we forgive those who trespass against us. And lead us not into temptation, but deliver us from evil. Deliver us, Lord, we pray, from every evil. Graciously grant peace in our days, that by the help of your mercy we may be always free from sin and safe from all distress, as we await the blessed hope and the coming of our Savior, Jesus Christ.
0: Signore Gesù Cristo, che hai detto ai tuoi apostoli,
1: Lord Jesus Christ, who said to your apostles, peace I leave you, my peace I give you. Look not on our sins, but on the faith of your church, and graciously grant her peace and unity in accordance with your will. You who live and reign forever and ever. Amen. The peace of the Lord be with you always.
3: Dio della pace, scambiatevi un gesto di comunione fraterna.
1: as the celebrants and the faithful share the sign of peace, we now sing the Agnello di Dio, which is the Lamb of God. Lamb of God, you take away the sins of the world. Have mercy on us. Grant us peace. Padre Pio, who lived the Mass as a real participation in the Calvary, invites us to approach this mystery with the same trust, to ask the Lamb of God for mercy and for the peace that only He can give. So with Him, with Padre Pio, we pray, Lamb of God, grant us peace.

0: Ecco l'agnello di Dio.
1: Behold the Lamb of God. Behold him who takes away the sins of the world. Blessed are those called to the supper of the Lamb. Lord, I am not worthy that you should enter under my roof, but say only one word, and my soul should be healed, should be saved.

a chant called Pane di Vita Nuova, which is bread of new life. It says, true body, true blood, food of grace for the world.

For those of us who are not present, who are not in person to receive communion, let us prepare ourselves and make a prayer to receive communion spiritually.

those joining us, we are celebrating the feast of the anniversary of Saint Padre Pio. This celebration is taking place in the city where Saint Padre Pio lived, San Giovanni Rotondo. And this is truly an extraordinary celebration. It's difficult to think of another saint of the 20th century who had such a profound impact on so many people around the world. It was not so long ago. I mean, he passed away in 1968. He lived basically all his life in San Giovanni Rotondo. He lived a remarkable, simple, and some would say hidden life. He was very persecuted by the church when he was alive. He suffered many restrictions, but he endured and offered it, carrying his cross. He spent much of his time in the confessional. He rarely traveled, and yet his spiritual influence reached people across the globe.

Or he was gifted the stigmata, which are the wounds of the passion of Christ. He had wounds in his hands, became famous. People would come all over the world to see him personally because he carried those wounds. And we see that in every image we see from him, he's wearing gloves that he used to wear to hide those wounds. And on the day of his death, on September 23rd, 1968, those wounds closed.

It's beautiful to see how Padre Pio's life was marked as a living image of Jesus, of the crucified Christ. As Saint Paul says, we take part in the sacrifice and in his sacrifice. And one other interesting thing to mention is that one of the great works of Saint Padre Pio that continues to bear fruit is the hospital he founded. In San Giovanni Rotondo there is a hospital called Casa Sollievo della Sofferenza, which is in English the home for the relief of suffering. Padre Pio, he was always moved by compassion for the sick and the suffering, for those who suffer. And he wanted to, in a way, unite modern medical science with Christian charity, prayer, and the care for the whole person. The hospital they have in San Giovanni Rotondo was inaugurated in 1956, and Padre Pio himself called it a creature of providence. He had envisioned it as a place where people could receive excellent medical treatment while at the same time being treated with dignity and love and charity. Today, this hospital is a major hospital and scientific research center, and it continues the mission Padre Pio began. Padre Pio was beatified by Pope John Paul II in 1999, and finally was canonized as saint in 2002.

another interesting aspect of the life of Saint of Padre Pio that makes clear to us who Padre Pio was, and the life that he lived was his devotion to the Rosary. He used to call the Rosary, he gave a name to the Rosary. It was very characteristic of him, in a sense. He called the Rosary the weapon, or in Italian it would be l'arma. And he treated the Rosary literally as a weapon, as a weapon to defend himself. It's famously known that Padre Pio suffered from attacks from the devil, and he continually prayed the Rosary for protection.

0: Now we proceed to the final prayers.
1: Preghiamo.
0: Let us pray.
1: O Signore, che ci hai nutriti al sacro.
0: O Lord, who have nourished us at the sacred banquet, grant that always following in the footsteps of Saint Pio of Pietrelcina, we may serve you with persevering dedication and expand ourselves with tireless charity toward all. Through Christ our Lord.
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3: Beato transito del venerato confratello San Pio da Pietrelcina, raccontato da padre Pellegrino Funicelli. 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
0: An account of Father Pellegrino Funicelli.
3: Quando il padre
0: After 9 p.m. on September 22nd, 1968, when Father Mariano had already left cell number 4 and I had entered it, Padre Pio called me to his room by means of the intercom. He was in bed, lying on his right side. He asked me only for

0: For the time shown on the alarm clock on his bedside table,
1: asciugai qualche piccola
0: from his reddened eyes,
1: ritornai nella stanza
0: wiped away a few tears and returned to room number 4 to remain listening
1: acceso.
0: At the intercom, which was always on.
1: Il padre mi chiamò
0: the father called me again
1: 5 o 6 volte,
0: 5 or 6 more times
1: fino alla mezzanotte,
0: until midnight.
1: Ed aveva sempre gli occhi rossi di pianto,
0: and his eyes were always red from
1: dolce,
0: weeping.
1: Sereno.
0: But it was a gentle,
1: a mezzanotte,
0: serene weeping.
1: Come un bambino pauroso,
0: at midnight,
1: mi supplicò,
0: like a frightened child,
1: resta con me, figlio
0: he begged
1: mio.
0: Me, stay with me,
1: e
0: my son.
1: Cominciò a chiedermi con molta
0: and he began
1: frequenza
0: to ask
1: l'orario.
0: Me the time very frequently.
1: Mi guardava con occhi pieni di implorazione,
0: he looked at me with eyes full of pleading.
1: Forte le mani.
0: Clasping my hands tightly.
1: Poi, come then, se si fosse dimenticato dell'orario,
0: as if he had forgotten the time, he kept asking for. He
1: voglio,
0: asked me,
1: "Aditta messa,
0: brother, are you going to say mass?"
1: Sorridendo.
0: I answered, smiling, "Spiritual father,
1: presto adesso per la messa.
0: It is still too early now for mass." And he replied,
1: beh, stamattina
0: "Well,
1: la dirai per me.
0: This morning you will say it
1: ed
0: for
1: io.
0: Me."
1: Ma ogni mattina
0: said,
1: la dico secondo
0: every
1: le sue
0: morning I say,
1: intenzioni.
0: I say it according to your intentions.
1: Successivamente volle confessarsi.
0: Afterwards,
1: la sua sacramentale
0: he wanted to go to confession, and when his sacramental
1: mio,
0: confession was
1: se
0: finished,
1: oggi
0: he said,
1: mi chiama,
0: my son, if the Lord calls me today,
1: ai confratelli,
0: ask forgiveness
1: di tutti i
0: fastidi for me
1: che ho dato.
0: From the confriars.
1: E chiedi ai
0: all the trouble I have caused, and ask the confriars and the spiritual
1: mia.
0: Children for a prayer for my soul.
1: Padre
0: I answered, Spiritual Father, I am sure that the Lord will still let you live a long time. But if you should be right, may I ask you for a final blessing for the confriars, for all your spiritual children, and for your sick? And he said, yes, I bless everyone. Rather, ask the superior to give this last blessing for me.
1: E Pia, e Toruccio, i nipoti,
0: and
1: e famiglie.
0: And what shall I say to Pia e Toruccio, his nephews, and their families, and to Sister Pia?
1: Mi rispose scoppiando
0: Andrew Pius said,
1: lacrime.
0: They know how much I have loved them.
1: Li benedico
0: he answered, bursting into tears.
1: Li benedico
0: I bless them all. I bless them all.
1: Infine,
0: finally,
1: mi ha chiesto di rinnovare l'atto della professione
0: he asked
1: religiosa.
0: Me to renew the act of his religious profession.
1: Quando mi ha chiesto,
0: it was 1 o'clock when he
1: senti,
0: asked me,
1: figlio mio,
0: listen, my son,
1: io qui a letto non respiro bene.
0: Here in bed I cannot
1: lasciami
0: breathe
1: alzare.
0: Well. Let me get up.
1: Sulla sedia respirerò meglio.
0: On the chair I will breathe better.
1: L'una, le due, le tre,
0: 1, 2, 3 o'clock were usually the times
1: soleva alzarsi per prepararsi alla Santa
0: when
1: Messa.
0: He used to get up to prepare for Holy Mass.
1: E prima di sedersi sulla poltrona soleva fare
0: before sitting in the armchair, he used to take a few steps along the corridor.
1: Quella notte, notai
0: that night,
1: con mia grande meraviglia,
0: I noticed
1: che camminava
0: with
1: dritto
0: great amazement
1: spedito,
0: that he walked straight
1: giovane,
0: and briskly like a young man,
1: che non vi era bisogno
0: so
1: di
0: much
1: sostenerlo.
0: That there was no need to support him.
1: All'uscio della sua cella disse,
0: when he reached
1: andiamo
0: the door of his cell, he said,
1: l'asino.
0: Let's go a little onto the terrace.
1: Lo seguì,
0: I followed him,
1: la mano sotto
0: holding
1: il
0: his
1: braccio.
0: Hands under his arm.
1: Egli stesso accese la luce.
0: He himself turned on the light.
1: Vicino alla poltrona,
0: and
1: si
0: when
1: sedette,
0: he reached the armchair, he sat down and looked around the terrace,
1: curiosando.
0: Peering about.
1: Sembrava che con gli occhi
0: as if
1: qualcosa.
0: His eyes were searching for something.
1: Dopo 5 minuti,
0: after 5 minutes, he wanted to return to the cell.
1: Cercai di sollevarlo,
0: I tried to lift
1: disse,
0: him, but he said to me,
1: faccio.
0: I can't manage it. I can't manage
1: infatti,
0: it.
1: Si era appesantito.
0: In fact, he had become heavier.
1: Padre spirituale, non si preoccupi.
0: Spiritual father,
1: disse.
0: Don't worry, I said to him. encouraging him and immediately taking the wheelchair, which was only a couple of steps away. Supporting him under the armpits, I lifted him from the armchair and seated him in the chair. He himself lifted his feet from the ground and placed them on the footrest.
1: Nella cella, in the cell, sulla poltrona,
0: when I had settled him in the armchair, he, pointing with his left hand and with his eyes to the wheelchair, said to me, "Take it outside."
1: Rientrato nella cella,
0: when I re-entered the cell, I noticed that the father was beginning to grow pale. On his forehead there was a cold sweat.
1: Mi spaventai però quando
0: I was frightened. However, when I saw that his lips were beginning to turn livid,
1: ripeteva continuamente,
0: he kept repeating continuously,
1: Maria,
0: Jesus,
1: con voce sempre
0: Mary,
1: più debole,
0: in a voice that was growing weaker and weaker.
1: Mi mossi per andare a chiamare un confratello.
0: I moved to go and call a confrater, but he stopped me, saying,
1: "Non svegliare nessuno.
0: Don't wake anyone."
1: Io mi avviai ugualmente.
0: I set out all the same and running. I had gone only a few steps from his cell when he called me back again.
1: Ed io, pensando che mi richiamasse per dirmi la stessa cosa,
0: thinking that he was calling me to tell me the same thing, turned around.
1: When
0: I heard him repeat, "Don't call anyone," I answered him with a tone of pleading, "Spiritual Father, now let me do it."
1: E di corsa mi avviai verso la cella.
0: I ran toward Father Mariano's cell.
1: Ma avendo aperto l'uscio di Fra Guglielmo,
0: but seeing Brother Guglielmo's door open, I went in, turned on the light and shook him. Padre Pio is ill.
1: In un momento Fra Guglielmo raggiunse la cella del padre.
0: Brother Guglielmo reached the father's cell and I ran to the telephone, Dr. Sala. He arrived after about 10 minutes, and as soon as he saw the father, he prepared what was needed for an injection. When everything was ready, Brother Guglielmo and I tried to lift him, but not succeeding, we had to lay him on the bed.
1: Il dottore fece l'iniezione,
0: the doctor gave him the injection, and then helped us to settle him in the armchair, while the father kept repeating in a voice that was growing ever weaker, and with movement of his lips that were becoming more and more imperceptible, "Jesus, Mary."
1: Chiamati da me, sono arrivati subito il padre guardiano.
0: Summoned by me, the guardian father, Father Mariano, and other confriers arrived at once.
1: Mentre chiamati telefonicamente,
0: while called by telephone by Dr. Sala,
1: Mario Pennelli, nipote di Padre Pio,
0: Padre Pio's nephew,
1: il direttore sanitario della Casa Sollievo,
0: the medical director of the Casa Sollievo, the hospital,
1: Giovanni Scarale.
0: Also Dr. Gusso and Dr. Giovanni Scarale began to arrive one after the other. While the doctors were administering oxygen, first with the cannula and then with the mask, Father Paolo of San Giovanni Rotondo administered the sacrament of the sick to the spiritual father, and the other confriers, kneeling around him, prayed.
1: Alle 2:30
0: at 2:30 a.m.,
1: dolcemente chinò la testa sul
0: he gently bowed his head onto his chest.
1: Era spirato.
0: He had passed away.
1: San Giovanni Rotondo, 29 settembre.
0: San Giovanni Rotondo, September 29, 1968. In faith, Father Pellegrino Funicelli.

0: And now we proceed to the closing prayers.
1: Il Signore sia con voi.
0: The Lord be with you and with your spirit.
1: Dio nostro Padre, che ci ha riuniti per celebrare oggi la solennità di San Pio da Pietrelcina, vi benedica e vi protegga e vi conferma.
0: God, our Father, who has gathered us today to celebrate the solemnity of Saint Padre Pio, bless you and protect you and confirm in his peace. May Christ the Lord, who manifested in Saint Pio of Pietrelcina with renewing power of Easter, make you authentic witnesses of his gospel. May the Holy Spirit, who in Saint Pio has given us a sign of fraternal solidarity, make you capable of building a true communion of faith and love in his church. May the blessing of Almighty God, the Father, the Son, and the Holy Spirit come down on you and remain with you forever and ever. Glorify the Lord by your life. Go in peace.

0: Padre Pio was born in Italy in 1887, and from a very young age, he was able to see visions of guardian angels, of Mary, and of Jesus. At the age of 15, he became a Franciscan friar and took the name Brother Pio. One day, while he was hearing confessions, he began to feel pain in his hands, and that's when his stigmata developed. He was known for his charity, piety, and inspirational preaching. In 1947, a young priest visited Padre Pio, and Padre Pio told him that he would rise to the highest post in the church. That young priest later became Pope John Paul II. Padre Pio died on September 23, 1968, and in June of 2002, St. John Paul canonized him as a saint. He's the patron saint of civil defense volunteers and adolescents. Life can get so crazy and busy sometimes, and we can become really anxious and worried about the future. Padre Pio reminds us to pray, hope, and don't worry. Worry is useless, God is merciful, and will hear your prayer.
1: Welcome to another semi-quincentennial minute where we honor America on her 250th birthday this July 4th, 2026. Today, I want to talk about, believe it or not, the duty of patriotism. It's part of the commandments, honor thy father, that includes honoring your country and giving your country what is its due. This is not an extra. It's part of God's commandments to the world that the

0: that we have to obey, which is when we have our Father who has given us something, we should appreciate it and listen and be at the service of that Father, in this case, the country. And the patriotism comes from the Latin word patriarch, which is father. So patriotism is a duty. It's not an extra. It's not a sentimental thing. It means that you have to do what's needed for the good of that of our country. And sometimes that means saying we're going off course. We have to do the right and the good and correcting course when it's time to correct course. But it also includes respecting and being thankful for all we've given and try to give back to the common good, which is our higher good, the good that we share among all of us as a country. And that country, of course, has to give to the whole world. So this is the duty. It's not an extra. It's not something sentimental. It's not something making you feel good. It's a duty that has to be executed. That is a joyful duty if done right. And then I wanted to say in regard to this, that when you enjoy something, it's actually better. And St. Thomas Aquinas says this, you get more merit for enjoying doing the good than you do when you don't enjoy it. And we could discuss that some more, but right now I wanted to leave you with that thought that we should this day, this year, celebrate and be happy and be thankful for what we're giving. And then also correct our course to go back to the principles, study the basic physics, study what you need. And the IAPweb.org site is there for you. Call people, talk with people, work with people, celebrate this year and make it a happy time. God bless you on this semi-quincentennial. Thank you for listening.
1: You know how kids learn who they are? It's not by looking in a mirror. It's by looking at the faces of people who love them. Before they can speak their names, they know, I'm precious, I'm worth dying for. Guys, the gospel of Jesus Christ doesn't just show us who God is, it shows us who we are. Remembering who you are in Christ is the secret to joy in all circumstances. I want you to think about Paul in prison awaiting execution. From those dire circumstances, he wrote to the Ephesians, I, Paul, conquered by Rome. That's not what he said. I, Paul, a prisoner of Nero. He didn't say that either. He wrote, I, Paul, an apostle of Jesus Christ by the will of God. He didn't define himself in relation to Rome or Nero, but in relation to his Father who loved him. And he continued looking at his Father. Praise be the God and Father of our Lord Jesus Christ, who's blessed us in the heavenly realms with every spiritual blessing in Christ. For he chose us in him before the creation of the world to be holy, blameless in his sight. In love, he predestined us for adoption to sonship. In him we have redemption, the forgiveness of sins, in accordance with the riches of God's grace that he's lavished on us. Right there in 8 verses, we have Paul labeling himself apostle, blessed, chosen, blameless, predestined, son, lavished, loved. No wonder he was in a good mood while he waited his execution. See, Paul's circumstances didn't tell him who he was. You want Paul's joy? Stop letting your circumstances tell you who you are. You are blessed, chosen, lavished, loved, precious, destined for eternal glory. Worth dying for. Lift your eyes in worship and in praise to remind you who you are. Chris, what if I'm going through hard times? Especially if you're going through hard times. Never forget who you are, child of God.

Between Nero and Diocletian, there were 18 Roman emperors and over 300 years of history. And intermittently during those years, Christians suffered persecution. I'm Father Charles Connor, and this is The Church in Time. Thousands of Christian men and women suffered the excruciating death of martyrdom. Beginning in 64 AD and continuing until 310 AD. Under Nero, it was a local persecution. 300 years later, under Diocletian, it was a persecution that extended throughout the Roman Empire. The catacombs grew up during these years, the burial places, the hiding places, the places where people of Christian faith gathered for the celebration of the Eucharistic sacrifice. Through all of these years, these Christians

Christian people were professing their beliefs that Jesus Christ was their only Lord and Savior to the exclusion of all others, including even the Roman Emperor. And this has been the Church in Time.

0: The day of their victory dawned, and they marched from the prison to the amphitheater with calm faces, trembling, if at all, with joy rather than fear. Perpetua knew that it was not with wild animals that she would fight, but with the devil himself. A wild cow charged at Perpetua, sending her to the ground. Then, sitting up, she pulled down her tunic, thinking more of her modesty than of her pain. She fastened her untidy hair, for it was not right that a martyr should die with her hair in disorder, lest she appear to be mourning in her hour of triumph. The crowd, thirsting for more blood, demanded to witness the blade that would end their lives. A young gladiator approached, his hands trembling at the sight of the brave Christians. Perpetua took hold of his sword and guided it to her throat. It was as though so great a woman could not be sent to her death unless she, herself, were willing.
1: Mother of mercy and love, Blessed Virgin Mary, I am a poor and unworthy sinner, and I turn to you in confidence and love. You stood by your son as he hung dying on the cross. Stand also by me, a poor sinner, and by all the priests who are offering Mass today throughout the entire Church. Help us to offer a perfect and acceptable sacrifice in the sight of the Holy and Undivided Trinity, our Most High God. Amen.

0: More wolves in sheep's clothing are moving in our culture, seeking to destroy our faith and future.
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3: The clown is laughing at finite men who try to make themselves the infinite. He's laughing at the poor to make themselves rich. He's laughing at the rich who refuse to be poor. And God himself laughs in the same way. He laughs at man who's the carbon copy and calls himself the original.
4: Fulton J. Sheen, a man for all seasons. Bishop Sheen was a pioneer in Christian broadcasting. He produced thousands of radio shows and appeared on countless television programs. When he received television's Emmy Award, Bishop Sheen said, "Thank God for a good season."

season of spring, when the water sprays of a beautiful fountain reach into the new sunlight toward the visions of hope in the new life of spring. And in the bright light of our soaring dreams, we will fly toward the celebration of a thousand dawns.

Sunday, there was put in the collection box an envelope that had written on it, I owe you, 1 week, $35 for a sermon. Another week, I owe you $15. Another week, an envelope, I owe you $40. This went on for 4 or 5 weeks. And it was always an IOU. One day, there was put in the collection box an envelope containing the sum of all of the IOUs, amounting to about $220. Well, I was rather delighted that the talks were that good. But the next week, there was put in an envelope and it read, you owe me 40. You have no idea what this show is about, do you? The clown is right. It's about play. Work and play. You remember the story of the boy on an airplane that was causing a commotion running up and down the aisles, and the stewardess said to him, little boy, would you like to go outside and play? The idea for this particular telecast came to me from an experience that I had as a boy, and many times. There was a vacant lot near where I lived, and a number of us boys used to play baseball on that lot. And maybe one or two times a week, the game would be interrupted by my mother calling me. And she would say, I want you to go to the grocery store and buy this and this and this. And I would always say, well, Mother, listen, why can't you wait until the game is over? She said, what difference does it make whether you're running to a grocery store or running around the bases? You know, I never could think of an answer. But later on, when I went to school, I found an answer. She probably knows the answer already because, please God, she's in heaven. But, oh no, I won't tell you where I found the answer. Later on, I may tell you. But I did find the answer. And the answer was in the philosopher Thomas Aquinas. For those of you who are studying philosophy, you will know what this reference is. And you can look it up yourself. I'm not going to explain it. That's the reference in Aquinas. On play. What was the answer that he gave? The answer that Aquinas gave actually was the difference between work and play is that work is for a purpose. Play is not. Isn't that a wonderful answer? We do. We work for money. We work to produce a work of art. And play is the relieving of the tension. For example, there's a legend about St. John the Evangelist that he scandalized someone one day because he was seen playing with some of his disciples. And this Pharisaical person said to him, why do you play? And he said, take your arrow and your bow. Now shoot the arrow into the sky. Did you enjoy it? Yes. Well, keep on doing it all day. Oh, he said, I would get tired. Well, he says, that's the way it is with any kind of work. The work has to be relieved by play, but play and work are related. Now, you find this in Scripture. In a very interesting passage, I've never seen a commentary on it, but the passage runs something like this. I was with the workman as he made the universe, playing before him all the day. Ludens coram eo omni tempore. Notice that there were two elements. First of all, the workman. I, who was I? I was wisdom, the one who becomes Christ.

I was with him in the creation of the universe, playing with him all the day. Can the creation be play? We can understand how it can be work. So we speak of he labored for 6 days making the world. Yes, creation was work. It was something serious. There had to be tumbles, and, I mean, planets and universes and stars tumbling, as it were, from the fingertips of God. The blowing and the infusing of the law of gravitation into the material universe, so that all material things were drawn to the center of the earth. And then the other law in our own hearts drawing us up above. All of this was work. But where did the play come in creation? We know that he rested the seventh day, but here there's play. Playing before him. Why play? Because the playing or the making of the universe was not necessary. God was under no compulsion to tell the secrets of his being to nothingness. Love is always free. It's under no obligation. And that is why, when you're not under any obligation, when it's love, there's play. And that's one of the reasons, too, why Isaac was recognized to be with his wife. He was playing. So that in the divine order, these two things always go together. Now, I mentioned scripture. But did you know that this very same idea appears in a Greek philosopher over 4 centuries before Christ, namely the philosopher Plato? Plato, in his work Timaeus, pictures the Logos, that is to say, the divine mind. The Logos holding the universe in his hand and playing with it. That's where the representations of the Middle Ages came from. Remember, we've often seen works of art in which the divine child is pictured as having an apple in his hand. Well, the apple stood for the world. And here is the creator, the workman, playing with his world. As the poet has put it, swinging the world, a trinket at his wrist. One finds this idea in Cicero, the great orator. Cicero said, whenever you're giving a serious discourse, every now and then introduce play. Something light. Let it distract, but never completely disturb the gravity of the discourse. There was an American poet, Father Tabb, who, picking up this idea of Plato, of Logos holding the universe in his hand and playing with it, and saying that the Logos, God, lost the little ball of earth and he came down to earth to find it again. Now, this idea, too, one finds also in Shakespeare. Shakespeare in his, I think it's The Taming of the Shrew, says, haven't we any play to distract us from this terrible hour? The two, therefore, go together. Now, when they go together, we got a perfect picture of life. I haven't mentioned anything about the clown yet, have I? Don't worry, we got 14 minutes by the clock. We'll get to the clown. I'm saving that for the end. That's the light moment, you see, that Cicero said you introduce into a discourse. So that life really is made up of these two elements. It's made up of the tragic, and it's made up of the comic.

0: Why does life have a serious side? Do you know why? It's because we have freedom. And freedom implies responsibility. And believe me, responsibility, which is the liberty to open certain doors and close others, produces the tragedy of life. But life also has a comic side, a lighter side. What is it? It's life. How often we say, it's great to be alive. There's joy in living. And so from the notion of play, we get a true concept of what is life, the tragic and the comic. Now we're getting closer to the clown, but not yet. Who best describes this combination of life, the tragic and the comic? Whom would you say? The comedians? Well, half and half. Most comedians either take the tragic or the comic. Now let us see how some great comedians of our times take this double aspect of life, of work and play, the tragic and the serious. Who would you say was a comedian who very well exemplified the tragic side of life? Jack Benny. Why? Jack Benny's always the victim. Everybody makes fun of him. He's the butt of every joke. He doesn't know what to answer, so it's looking out into empty space. He presents a picture of himself as being tight, which indeed he isn't. But that's the comedy side of the tragic life. And so he reveals this one side of life, namely that of being a victim. I saw him on one night with Billy Graham. And he was the victim of all of Billy Graham's jokes. Now, it could have been the other way, you know. But no, Jack Benny is the tragic character. Who's the comic? Who gets joy and thrills and sees the funny side of life? I would say Bob Hope. Isn't that right? Bob Hope is on top of everything. He's on top of the world. Political situation, find something to laugh at. Economic situation, something to laugh at. He can talk to soldiers and the seriousness of war. He's on top of that. And so he brings out the comic side of life, as very few comedians have ever brought it out. Now, who depicts both sides? Now you know the answer, don't you? I told you. The clown, that's right. The clown. The clown is the man who combines within himself the serious and the light, the sad and the glad, the smile and the tears. He has both. Look at Emmett Kelly. Sad. Did you ever see anyone so sad? And he's typical of almost all clowns. But with that sadness, there's also humor in the things that he does. A clown belongs to no social class. He doesn't belong. He belongs to the rich in a certain sense sometimes because he wears a top silk hat. But he belongs to the poor. Baggy trousers and old shoes, toes out through the front. No one group can claim him. He depicts all of the contradictions of human life. He is the butt of jokes. Someone else carries a plank across the sawdust ring, hits the clown on the side of the face. He's always being knocked over. But he does the same to others. Why do we like the clown? We like the clown because he's a picture of what we are. We're so dignified, and yet we can make such fools of ourselves. We are so proud, and yet we can be so frustrated. We glory in our wealth, and yet we can be so impoverished. Charlie Chaplin was the great clown. For a time, a time. When he was the pilgrim, when he was the policeman, when he would pick up a pretty girl, go into a restaurant, not have enough money to pay the bill, he was funny. Here he was, Kane, he belonged to the gentleman class, baggy trousers, he didn't belong there. When did Chaplin lose his influence over an American and world audience, when he began to carry the red flag of revolution? When he got into modern times and became a kind of a social reformer and put himself in a certain class, he lost it all. So what does the clown do? I think the clown is maybe something like the God appearing in green pastures. He makes us ridiculous. He makes us laugh at ourselves. And there's only one time in Scripture where God is said to laugh. When was that? When he laughs at the atheists. When he laughs at those who say God is dead. God laughs. The clown is laughing at finite men who try to make themselves the infinite. He's laughing at the poor to make themselves rich. He's laughing at the rich who refuse to be poor. And God himself laughs in the same way. He laughs at man who's the carbon copy and calls himself the original. He laughs at man when he wants to be the pendulum without the clock. And so the one person in the world that is the great poor man's theologian is the clown. Now, because he reveals both sides of the tragic and the comic, let me tell you now what's happening in the world. As we lose our love of clowns, we have people today dividing themselves into two classes, something like the comics. But the comics are still comics, so they have a place in the world. But there are those who take the tragic side of life, who are they? There are many of our modern youths who are so sad with their long faces and long hair like Job's seated on the dung heap. Not much laughter. They carry a flower, but they don't smile with the flower. Flower gives perfume, so do they, but they don't laugh at it. And so out of them comes what? Poetry of death. Songs of death. Murder. Killing. Out of it comes this side of life, the existentialists. Life has no meaning, no purpose, no goal. They cannot see the play side of the world. And these are the dramatists to a great extent of our modern world who depict the sorry side and never the glad. Then what do we have on the other side? We have on the play side the playboy philosophy. There's nothing serious to life. I want to do it. That's it. They will to do everything they please, and then they get tired of doing what they please. These are the hedonists, whose law is pleasure. These are the pessimists. And this is the story of those who cannot see life as a whole, who cannot see that it involves a few tears, but also laughs. And I wonder if the right philosophy was not given the day that the Logos, or truth incarnate, said, "What doth it profit a man if he gain the whole world and lose his soul?" Lose his soul. That is the serious side of life. That's the work side. Work while you have the light. The other side? What does it profit if you gain the world, lose your soul? The world? That's the comic side. That's the light side. We mustn't make the secular too serious. In other words, the clown is right.
1: People of all faiths recognized Bishop Fulton J. Sheen as one of the greatest communicators of the 20th century. He was born in El Paso, Illinois, in May of 1896. As a young boy, he knew he wanted to be a priest. He served as an altar boy at St. Mary's Cathedral in Peoria, Illinois. At St. Viator College, his education and debating skills taught him the skills he used throughout his life. His unique ability at being natural and at ease in front of any audience was noted early in his ministry. He was ordained in 1919 and went on to become one of the best-known and greatly loved priests in church history. He wrote 96 books and hundreds of articles and columns. He broadcast numerous radio and TV programs. People from all faiths watched him on television because he spoke to every man. They always waited with joy for his goodbye, his blessing, "God love you." It continues to give us joy and memories.
0: Bye now, and God love you.
1: Bishop Fulton J. Sheen went to be with the Lord in December of 1979. Fulton J. Sheen, requiescat in pace.

0: Man who cannot live at peace with himself cannot live at peace with his fellow man.
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2: The year 325 AD, 12 years after uniting the Roman Empire under Christianity, the Emperor Constantine faces a new challenge from the East. An Egyptian priest named Arius of Alexandria teaches that God the Father is the one and only God, and that Jesus Christ isn't God. Arius proclaims that Jesus was the man who became God. These heretical ideas amaze throngs of people throughout the empire. To address the challenge posed by the Arian heresy once and for all, Constantine convenes the First Ecumenical Council of Nicaea. Debates are long and tempers run high. Eventually, the Catholic bishops provide the decisive argument that defeats Arianism. The council declares that Jesus Christ is the Savior of the world, and therefore he has to be God, since only God can save the world.
3: Gracie, as pro-lifers, we often hear arguments about the real burden pregnancy can impose upon women, very real burdens that it might interfere with their careers, or their schooling, or their family life. How do we address these issues?
4: Well, it's very true that having a baby can be terribly inconvenient, but when did it become okay to kill a living person simply because we feel we can't afford her, or because the child might interfere with our personal plans? If it's unacceptable to kill a living baby the minute after she's born because she's a burden, then it's also unacceptable to kill her before she's born.
3: Absolutely, because being a burden on someone is never justification for killing them. I like to say that solutions based on killing innocent living human beings are never okay.

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1: President Trump goes before the UN General Assembly. What he told world leaders. Battle fatigue. Democrats push to end the war in Iran, and they could get some help from across the aisle. We're on Capitol Hill. Hitting the shelves, EWTN Vice President of News, Dr. Matthew Bunsen, joins us to talk about the newest book on Archbishop Fulton Sheen. Plus, going green, the major milestone the Vatican Gardens mark this year. These stories and more tonight.
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1: Thank you for being with us on the feast day of St. Thomas of Villanova. Our top story tonight, President Donald Trump blasts Iran during his speech at the United Nations General Assembly. He says the fanatical Iranian regime has ruled by bloodshed and mass murder. He also told leaders from around the globe gathered in New York that he believes a deal with Iran will happen right after the election. White House correspondent Owen Jensen reports. Owen.
4: Veronica, President Donald Trump says that Iran is waiting to see how he does in the midterm elections coming up in November and don't realize that he's not running, adding he's going to be here for 2.5 more years.
5: An honor to be here. I'm surprised that CNN is here covering me.
6: The United Nations allowed us in, sir.
5: You should not be here covering me.
7: Reporters, some of whom President Donald Trump recently banned from the White House, shout questions at the president as he and the First Lady arrive at the UN. A short while later, President Trump tells a global audience that he has a big decision to make. Let Iran rebuild and create a far greater country than it ever was before.
5: Or do I annihilate the Islamic Republic and do it quickly, never giving them a chance to kill and destroy people and countries again? Do I drive them into hell with no chance of survival and no hope of future greatness or generations?
7: While the U.S. Navy enforces a blockade, the president called on all nations to completely isolate Iran economically.
5: Until they stop their attacks on commercial shipping, relinquish their nuclear ambitions, and cease their support of terror.
7: Also, President Trump addressed the ongoing war in Ukraine, where daily attacks continue, underscoring the lack of significant progress in diplomatic efforts to end the fighting.
5: We're working very closely with the leaders of Russia and Ukraine, and we will get that one done. It's going to happen, I think, more quickly than people understand. They've had it.
7: In his speech, President Trump took a swipe at the UN Human Rights Council.
5: The craven hypocrites of Human Rights Council have little to say about the persecution of Christians. I mean, Christians are being persecuted all over the world. It's not even believable. I never thought I'd say it, but it's been happening for a long time.
7: In addition, while at the UN General Assembly, the United States, Denmark, and Greenland signed a deal to strengthen security in the Arctic and North Atlantic. The agreement recognizes Greenland's sovereignty and aims to boost security for all parties involved.
4: Now, tonight, President Donald Trump returns to the White House, and tomorrow he welcomes China's president to Washington, D.C. They have a summit set for later this week, and one of the items on the agenda at the summit is artificial intelligence. And today at the UN, President Trump said he doesn't like the term artificial intelligence. He says artificial makes it sound fake. He's changing it to super intelligence. He says on all U.S. documents going forward, it will be called SI. Super intelligence. At the White House, Owen Jensen, EWTN News Nightly.
1: Let's bring in Norman Rule, a former CIA Division Chief, Operations Officer, Chief of Station, and National Intelligence Manager for Iran. Norman, great to have you back on the show.
8: My pleasure. Thank you for having me.
1: The United Nations has long faced criticism on many points, including its limitations. When looking at Iran this week, beyond the speeches and rhetoric, is there a diplomatic opening here that could reduce the conflict?
8: There's no evidence that a diplomatic opening is on the horizon. The Iranians have made a general diplomatic offer, but its components are primarily aimed at reducing pressure on Iran. There are two unpublished components which might change this, but Iran has not conceded on its primary goals of controlling the Strait of Hormuz, removing the United States from the area, maintaining militias, and seeking reparations for the conflict.
1: During his address at the United Nations, President Trump issued a stern warning for Iran to make a deal soon or face severe consequences for its pursuit of a nuclear weapon. What impact might this have on the Islamic Republic?
8: The president's words should be taken seriously. The U.S. forces in the region have all of the military capability required to undertake a massive and significant military campaign on Iran. Now, of course, that would have consequences for the Gulf Cooperation Council that Iran would target in retaliation, but we have worked to increase their defenses significantly over recent weeks. For the Iranians, they need to see that the U.S. has a coercive element to its diplomacy, or if not, they won't take the diplomacy seriously.
1: As you mentioned, we have heard from the American side for strategy. Iran's president will speak at the assembly tomorrow. What do you expect him to say, and what might he ask for from the U.S. and the international community?
8: He's likely to project a mixture of defiance, an effort to show that Iran is not isolated diplomatically, a vague gestures towards negotiations. He is likely to claim that the war is illegal and that Iran is a victim, and he's certainly unlikely to mention any of Iran's many years of aggression, lethal as it has been.

0: been to its neighbors and America.
1: After months of war and enormous pressure on Tehran, does Iran appear more committed to fighting or more vulnerable?
0: It's certainly more vulnerable. And three very fast details show this point. Iran has had to tighten gasoline rationing because they're running out of gasoline. Iran has had to shut government offices early to reduce the energy expenditure by government ministries. And they've extended these closures or these temporary hours through late March. And last, we're watching a number of airlines cut their ties with Iran to avoid U.S. sanctions. And Iran uses airlines to ship drones, military personnel, proxies, and weapons.
1: So we're seeing all of this happening. Finally, Secretary Marco Rubio says the United States is open to talks with Iran in New York. So far, no meeting has been publicly announced. If you were advising U.S. officials, what would you want them to accomplish in a meeting with the Iranians?
0: The United States and this administration has shown a willingness to talk to near anybody, Hamas, the Iranians, anyone. And it's always good to speak to your adversary, and it's always good to show them that you're consistent, that you're committed to your plan, that you're open to a political negotiated solution, but you're not willing to leave a conflict or a problem half solved for someone else to deal with in the future.
1: Norman Rule, thank you so much for sharing your expertise. Certainly a lot to watch for this week in New York that could have global implications.
0: Thank you.
1: The conflict with Iran is sending shockwaves through the halls of Congress, igniting fierce debates over American military involvement, national security, and the constitutional power to wage war. But lawmakers are divided over what the United States should do next. Let's check in with Capitol Hill correspondent Eric Rosales with more on their reaction. Eric.
2: Well, good evening, Veronica. Yes, lawmakers are growing weary over the seven-month war with Iran and its costs. According to U.S. Central Command's latest figures, it puts the war's cost at some $43.6 billion. Now, U.S. lawmakers tell me that they're also receiving an earful from constituents back at home over the escalating costs it is just to live, including the cost of gas and food.
3: Markets being markets and being emotional, the reaction often is a spike in price. That's what we're experiencing right now. But I think as the oil continues to flow, I think you'll be able to see that price come back down a little bit when the fundamentals peep in.
4: I'm introducing the Iran War refund checks that would provide a $1,700 check to every American. We would take this money from the absurd DOD plus up and pay Americans for the increased cost of gas and food that this war has caused.
5: Most agree an end needs to happen, and diplomacy is still an option.
6: Iran continues to work with various terrorist proxy groups, including the Houthis, and this could be very damaging for trade around the globe. So we do want to push diplomacy as hard as we can.
5: Later this week, the Senate will be holding yet another war powers vote directing the president to remove U.S. armed forces from hostilities with Iran. It's 14th since the war began. The White House is brushing off the Senate's latest push, and so are some Republican senators.
7: I think he has the authority to do what he's doing. We're not engaged in active hostilities. So all that to say, I think the old constitutional lawyer in me, I don't think that the war power statute applies here.
5: Democrats tell me they hope to gain support from wavering Republicans.
8: You're going to see House Democrats continue relentlessly to push to end this reckless and costly war of choice in Iran. It needs to end.
2: Now, what is interesting is Senator Tom Tillis of North Carolina. He lost his primary bid to remain in the Senate. He says that he's going to vote with Democrats and support the resolution. Now, some Republicans say that they've been told that the U.S. will successfully achieve its goals and be completely out of Iran within the next 6 months. Time will tell. At the Capitol, Eric Rosales, EWTN News Nightly.
1: Republican Senator John Curtis has made a formal request to the Senate Judiciary Committee to subpoena Donald Trump Jr. and Hunter Biden. The Utah senator wants to hear firsthand testimony from both about their business dealings, relationships with foreign individuals, and received gifts. In the letter to the committee, Senator Curtis brought up a Russian oligarch's financial involvement in Don Jr.'s Bahamas wedding and Hunter Biden's business dealings with China and Ukraine when his father was president. Senator Curtis says the American people deserve the truth about these significant gifts. A Venezuelan man shot by an ICE officer in Austin is back in the hospital. Wilbur Rafael Garces Perez was making a

0: DoorDash delivery when ICE agents attempted to stop him. According to Austin police, he fled on foot, a claim Perez denies. His attorney says agents sideswiped his car and shot him as he tried to pull over. The reason for the shooting remains under investigation. Perez has a bullet lodged near his spine and is now being treated for paralysis on his left side. Austin Bishop Daniel Garcia is calling on authorities to be transparent about what happened and says every person is created in the image and likeness of God and possesses an inherent dignity that must always be respected and protected. We have a lot more still to come on EWTN News Nightly. America's Apostle, a new book celebrates the life and legacy of Blessed Fulton Sheen, and
1: God first, family second, and then baseball after that.
0: How one baseball player practices his faith on and off the field.
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3: Stephen, here's what we hear at every pro-choice rally screamed at the top of everyone's lungs. Reproductive justice. What do you say to that?
4: Right. Well, I tell them, I think you're confused about the actual definition of justice, which is giving each his due. And this requires assessing the rights of the parties involved. In the mother's case, the right is to a lifestyle, one free of a burden of carrying an unwanted pregnancy. For the baby, though, it's the right to not be killed, the actual right to life. And the right to life must always trump lifestyle. So what then is reproductive justice? It's putting the actual life of a child before the lifestyle of her mother.
3: I like to believe that true justice is always tempered with mercy.

Abstinence is the refraining from eating meat of animals as a form of penance. Eating fish and other seafood is permitted. Abstinence should not be confused with fasting, which is the refraining of eating any food for a given time period.

0: 15 men were guilty today of involvement in the Easter Sunday bombings in Sri Lanka. The attacks happened back in 2019. More than 250 people were killed and around 500 others wounded. Three churches and three hotels were targeted during Easter celebrations. The attacks were inspired by the Islamic State. Today, a Sri Lankan court found the suspects guilty of murder, conspiracy to commit terrorism, and other charges. This week, the church will celebrate the beatification of Venerable Archbishop Fulton J. Sheen in St. Louis, Missouri, and Peoria, Illinois. EWTN will bring you all the live coverage starting on Thursday. Sheen was known for his TV show Life is Worth Living, where he evangelized and gained notoriety as a great communicator of the Catholic faith. Let's bring in Dr. Matthew Bunsen. He is the Vice President and Editorial Director of EWTN News. It's great to have you here.
1: Great to be with you.
0: America's Apostle. This is the book on Archbishop Fulton Sheen's life. Can you talk a little bit about why this title is so fitting and, of course, about him?
1: Yeah, well, this book itself, as it says, is it's a celebration of his life and his legacy, and it's been released in time for the beatification. And I think, as you ask, the title is a perfect one, America's Apostle, because he really was an apostle to the American people. In the great tradition of apostles, that he was a brilliant communicator. He had immense gifts on television, radio, as a writer, as a poet. But all of that was geared toward proclaiming Jesus Christ in exactly the same way that a good apostle should. But also, like a good apostle, he used all the means of communications at his disposal. As I just mentioned, television, radio, you name it, he wanted to use it. So it's perfectly appropriate, I think, for him to be called America's Apostle.
0: He's been called a pioneer in the media space, of course.

0: course, with that famous TV show. And
1: yeah.
0: after that, he went to Hawaii. You got a chance to meet him. He came to dinner. Can you tell us more about that? And what has stayed with you all these years later?
1: Yeah, so after his retirement as a Bishop of Rochester in 1969, he joked that he wasn't retiring. He was just being retreaded. In other words, like a tire, he just kept going. And he traveled extensively all over the world. And in 1973, and then again in 1974, he came to Hawaii. And he promoted the pro-life cause in Hawaii because we just right after Roe v. Wade, just a couple of years after Hawaii became the first state to legalize abortion, he saw this as something that he wanted to talk about. And he came for a visit. And watching him up close, I can remember very, very vividly in my mind the intensity of his gaze, but also understanding that this was someone who knew how to communicate the truth with clarity, with compassion, and with immense humor. And to see this colossus of a figure in the life of the church, even as a kid, that has stayed with me forever.
0: That is an incredible story. We know that Archbishop Fulton Sheen, of course, his daily holy hour was so important to him.
1: Yes.
0: Can you just talk a little bit about spending time in front of the Blessed Sacrament and how that also developed his life?
1: Yeah, he made a promise on the day of his ordination in 1919 that every day after he would do a holy hour. And he died having done that holy hour every day until the day of his death. He died in 1979 in the middle of a holy hour. That's how important it was to him. But he wrote also in his autobiography, Treasuring Clay, that he didn't do anything. He never wrote a homily. He never wrote a book. He never prepared for a speech without doing it in front of the Blessed Sacrament. So he made the Blessed Sacrament his way of not just preparing, but making himself holy and worthy of the people he was talking to, because that's how seriously he took what he was saying. So as a communicator, it wasn't just communicating about himself. He was always proclaiming a person, and that was Jesus Christ. And he did that by developing and fostering his love for the Eucharist, and he did it in the Holy Hour.
0: And even in our world today, with so much responsibilities, we
1: yeah.
0: can still find adoration. We can still follow in his footsteps.
1: That's so absolutely right.
0: We really appreciate you coming on to share all of your memories about Fulton Sheen.
1: Privileged to be with you. And let's all we can say is, Fulton Sheen, pray for us.
0: Absolutely. Up next on EWTN News Nightly, All Natural, we go inside the Vatican Gardens and show you the new milestone they just reached. 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
4: Welcome to Catholic Blitz. I'm Father John Trigilio of the Diocese of Harrisburg, Pennsylvania, and I'm joined with the ever illuminative Father Kenneth Briganti of the Diocese of Metuchen, New Jersey. Father Briganti, we have a question for you that you need to answer in a minute. Can laicized priests get married in the Catholic Church?
5: Now, laicization is a technical term that we use, but it is the Holy Father is, so to speak, dispensing the priest from from vows of his priesthood. So therefore, he is in good standing, and he can then marry in the church if he so chooses to do so, finds a future spouse and can get married. Now, a person who leaves on their own therefore cannot, because they don't have the proper dispensation called laicization. So they're still considered under their vows of their holy orders and are not therefore not permitted. But that's not, of course, what the question says. It says laicized. So it's presuming that the Holy See, the Holy Father, gave permission to be dispensed from their priestly ordination.
4: Vows. Wonderful. Excellent. So please join us again for Catholic Blitz.
0: A of Vatican City may be hundreds of years old. They are always evolving. In fact, just this year, a new chapter began in their history. EWTN News' Brian Schumacher reports.
6: The Vatican City State stretches across roughly 120 acres, and half of that territory is green. The Vatican Gardens were created in the 13th century by Pope Nicholas III. They began as a large, walled garden with lawns, wooded areas, vineyards, and orchards, providing herbs, fruit, and vegetables for the papal household.
7: Visitors are often struck by the diversity of the spaces, with so many different gardens gathered together within this relatively small area.
6: Among the acreage of greenery is a humble vegetable garden, located near the Mater Ecclesiae Monastery. Its produce used to go exclusively to the papal kitchen, but now it also supplies the nuns of the monastery and is given to charities where it is distributed to help feed people in need.
8: Ci sono gli agrumi.
7: There are citrus trees, about 15 of them, as well as seasonal vegetables. At this time of year, we are planting the winter crops while the summer crops are being removed.
8: Alla fine la piantagione estiva.
6: This year also marks a major milestone for the garden. Its cultivation is now entirely organic. It's part of a broader effort to put into practice the principles found in Pope Francis's encyclical Laudato Si.
8: Togliere totalmente la chimica.
7: The goal is to completely eliminate the use of chemicals, so to speak, to observe nature and restore the soil to the way nature originally created it. We therefore use only organic substances. For example, this type of soil is very well drained. So in order to save water, coconut fiber is added to retain moisture.
6: Through close attention to the seasons and weather, detailed knowledge of plants, and years of experience, the team works every day to cultivate the garden as naturally and organically as possible.
8: Non c'è niente di spinto, insomma, ecco, è tutto naturale.
7: Everything we grow is completely natural. There's nothing forced or artificial about the process. Whatever we plant is growing according to what nature requires at that particular time. The plants are grown from seed. We don't use laboratory-grown plants or anything like that. We do everything ourselves, from the seed all the way to the fruit.
8: Quindi dal seme fino al frutto.
6: In Rome, Brian Schumacher, EWTN News Nightly.
0: Both on and off the diamond, Catholic athletes are finding ways to live out their faith and use the game of baseball as a platform to serve, inspire, and evangelize.
9: Major League Baseball is big business, bringing in hundreds of millions of dollars each year with media rights, sponsorships, and revenue. With all the attention, fame, and influence can follow, making the field more than just a place to compete. It can become a platform to serve. For Brent Suter, he serves by making his faith part of his witness.
10: I'm playing for Jesus. I'm giving all the glory to Jesus. What a blessing to be able to use the platform for Jesus' glory.
9: Suter grew up pursuing the sport and was recruited to play Division I baseball at Harvard. Eventually, he made his way into the major leagues, and today he pitches for the Atlanta Braves. In a career where talent, discipline, and dedication count, he's counted on something else, his Catholic faith.
10: God first, family second, and then baseball after that.
9: Baseball can give you the highs of a big league win and the lows of injury, struggle, or disappointment, something Suter learned firsthand.
10: It's not an easy recovery. It's definitely a long recovery surgery. They're drilling in your bones or redoing a ligament in there. So it was definitely intense, but thanks to God and thanks to Jesus, I was able to heal up and come back better.
11: You have described injuries and setbacks in your career as crosses in the road. How has your Catholic faith given you the ability to look at them as blessings?
10: Yeah, I think when you have your eyes on Jesus, you have the vertical relationship going. Any kind of setbacks or clouds always have silver linings, and those silver linings are bigger than maybe what the world would see.
9: With his faith-filled outlook, the left-handed pitcher found the silver lining in one of the toughest moments of his career.
10: I was able to rehab the next year in Arizona with my son and my wife there the whole time. It was just such great family quality time, and I came back a better pitcher. I came back a, better teammate. I came back a better friend and better husband and father.
9: Suter says his faith isn't just about what he can receive. It's about what he can give. As a professional athlete with many fans watching, he sees his role as more

0: more than just what he's capable of on the mound.
1: Ultimately, we want to be positive impact to our teammates, to our family, to our fan base. We want to be good husbands, fathers, and we want to put our faith in Jesus.
0: As athletes like Suter travel, compete, and live under intense pressure, Ray McKenna saw an opportunity to offer support beyond the field.
2: Christ needs to be the center of everything athletic.
0: McKenna helped to create Catholic Athletes for Christ, or CAC, in 2006. The organization was created to serve Catholic athletes and share the gospel through sports.
2: CAC's mission is twofold. It's to serve and to evangelize. For us to serve, because we're a Catholic organization, it's providing the sacraments at the sporting venue. And in all sports, especially baseball, where we are today, there's a very tight window of availability, and in a highly energized, highly pressurized world, for athletes to have any faith life at all. So we think it's so important to bring the faith, to bring the sacraments to the athletes.
0: CAC organizes Mass and Confession for professional athletes during MLB and NFL seasons, as well as providing priest chaplains who provide spiritual direction and other sacramental support. For McKenna, the goal is not simply to help athletes become better players. It is to help them understand who they are beyond the scoreboard.
2: Focus everything they have, their eyes, their ears, their heart on Jesus, and just live in the peace of Jesus on the field and off the field.
0: Today, CAC ministers to athletes at all levels, including professional, collegiate, and high school sports. In a world currently dominated by screens and social media, McKenna hopes young people will be inspired to add a new focus to their lives.
2: We need to get all people, but especially the young, out in the, practicing sports, being out in nature, enjoying it, seeing the beauty of creation that God has made, and away from their computers, perhaps for a few minutes.
0: Despite having spent more than two decades building a bridge between the Catholic faith and the world of sports, McKenna says the mission field is still just beginning.
3: 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I'm Veronica Dudo. Good night and God bless.
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5: 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Live

Hello, I'm Father Mitch Pacwell. Welcome to Scripture and Tradition. Today, we will continue the Bible study we just started, just last week, in fact, on the Blessed Virgin Mary. And we'll be looking at the biblical texts that undergird the Catholic Church's doctrine on Mary, the Mother of our Lord. And as Mary is often referred to as the New Eve, today we'll take a look at the temptation in the Garden of Eden and talk about original sin and its consequences. We'll be using a book I wrote. It's called Mary, Virgin, Mother, and Queen, a Bible study guide for Catholics, which you can get at our religious catalog, EWTNRC.com. It is item

number T1419. That's T1419. If you already have this book, we'll be starting today's discussion on page 21. So we'll get to that. Just remember, you can watch this show anytime.

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All right, so let's go on here. Today, as I mentioned, we are going to be dealing with the temptation and fall of Adam and Eve. And that'll be in Genesis chapter 3, if you have your Bible with you too. We'll begin with Genesis 3, 1 to 5. Now the serpent was more crafty than any other wild animal that the Lord God had made. He said to the woman, "Did God say you shall not eat from any tree in the garden?" And the woman said to the serpent, "We may eat of the fruit of the trees in the garden, but God said, you shall not eat of the fruit of the tree that is in the middle of the garden, nor shall you touch it, or you shall die." But the serpent said to the woman, "You will not die, for God knows that when you eat of it, your eyes will be opened, and you will be like God, knowing good and evil." So this is the beginning of the temptation here. Note that the serpent was called the most crafty. The word can also mean clever. Crafty gives, of course, in English, an evil nuance. And the word that they use here is actually a homonym for something in Hebrew. It's a Hebrew homonym. When it's said at the end of chapter 2, verse 25, that they were both naked, the word is arum. That, and of course, it was plural, so arumim. The serpent is called arum. So it's a pun. They're not from the same root, but like other homonyms in our language, like red and red, he read a book and the book was red, R-E-D. Well, it's that kind of thing, that this is a little homonym that they have, it's just part of the way they like to write. And this is something here where the serpent is being clever at tempting. It's very important also to note that the temptation is coming from outside of them. Adam and Eve are created without original sin. They are in a state of original innocence. That's why they don't have shame. That's the point of mentioning they had no shame even though they were naked. There was no looking at each other lustfully. What is that dealing with? In other words, they could see each other without trying to use the other person. They didn't have self-centered, selfish desires. That's what innocence is about. And that's also why it is very important to note that they were innocent, and here their temptation comes not from inside of them, but from outside. And this will be the same for Jesus Christ our Lord. Satan will tempt him. He doesn't have temptations from inside of himself. All of his temptations come from outside. Peter, who tries to tell Jesus not to talk about his coming death and crucifixion. Jesus has to call him Satan. That's a temptation from outside. And the same when the crowd tries to make him a king after he multiplies loaves and fish. So this is very important to see this. And the serpent, you know, goes through a process. And when we took a look at the book that I wrote on sin, I emphasized how in that process, the evil one

is trying to undercut God. He is trying to say, did God, and the implication in the Hebrew text is, did God really tell you not to eat any of the trees? And so, oh no, we can eat everything except the tree of the knowledge of good and evil. And this is, a couple points. One, giving God bad motives. How many times do you still hear that same temptation where people will say, well, you know, this is just the church telling you these commandments is a way for the church to control you or for God to control you if they believe in God. Usually people who are making that kind of attack don't believe in God, so they'll say, oh, this is just the church trying to control your behavior, make you afraid of hell and things like that. And then secondly, it also tries to point out that with the temptation, there is this sense of the goodness of the fruit. It looks good to eat. It's visually delightful, and it looks like it would have a good flavor. So that's one of the things. I remember first time I ever saw dragon fruit in the store. I thought, oh, this taste looks like it'd be delicious. It's actually not very tasty. It's kind of bland, but at least the ones I've had. But it's pretty. So you can use it to garnish, I guess. But she's given this fruit that looks very good. And that appeal to the physical desire is very important. And then he says also, you won't die. He denies the punishment. You know, it's not as if this is only Adam and Eve's temptation. It's an ongoing temptation. Nobody will know that you did it. This is just a sin between you and me. This is just a sin on your own or something. Nobody will know that you took money from the bank. It's not even recorded. You know, you just, that kind of denial of punishment is very often. I remember in different periods when judges started to be more lenient about giving severe sentences for violent crime, violence increased. You got a good chance you won't even get punished. People took the risk. That's what Satan was doing. So this is something, or if you know in certain jurisdictions that judges can be bribed and you can get off of a crime if you pay them off. I don't think that would be true anymore, but there were times where that was true. And, you know, this is something that would also deny the punishment. So this is something that is very important. And when she sees that God has a bad motive, namely, he's just jealous that you would have the same knowledge as he, and that you won't get punished, and it looks good, she eats. And not only that, she gives to Adam, who is next to her. See, that's another side of this too, that Adam is there, and he had not spoken up. This is like those people who know people are doing things that are wrong, but they say, well, now this is what the law says, so it's not wrong if the law says it's not wrong. I remember being at a meeting with a group of ministers and a couple of various Protestant ministers and myself, and a couple politicians came and told us, we cannot speak against abortion because it is legal. And this is what is on the law, so you can't speak against it. They were trying to be like Adam to us. And, you know, I had to speak up and say, you can't tell ministers here to keep silent about the truth. We have to speak up in those situations. And there's no excuse. If anybody who excuses themselves
for not speaking up against sin just because it's on the books. It's okay, it's legal to have abortion and all these other things. They are just like Adam, and they are just as culpable for not speaking up as Adam was culpable for original sin. And that we all have to remember that. Maybe other people won't listen to us. Maybe there's nothing we can do, but we have to speak up anyway. And some people say, well, why bother if they're not going to do it? It's important to speak up because in speaking up, we may not change them, but at least our words will help us not to become like them. Very important element. So this is something that we have to do. And so they both eat, and they obey the one commandment they were given. And at that point, they know the difference between good and evil. We see in verse 7 to 13, then the eyes of both were opened, and they knew that they were naked. And they sewed fig leaves together and made loincloths for themselves. They heard the sound of the Lord God walking in the garden at the time of the evening breeze. And the man and his wife hid themselves from the presence of the Lord God, among the trees of the garden. But the Lord God called to the man and said to him, "Where are you?" He said, "I heard the sound of you in the garden, and I was afraid because I was naked, and I hid myself." He said, "Who told you that you were naked? Have you eaten from the tree of which I commanded you not to eat?" The man said, "The woman whom you gave to be with me, she gave me fruit from the tree, and I ate." Then the Lord God said to the woman, "What is this that you have done?" The woman said, "The serpent tricked me, and I ate." And of course, the serpent is looking around. There's nobody for him to blame, so he's got nothing. This is a very important conversation on lots and lots of levels. You know, a couple things. First, it's worth noting that they know good and evil because now they are ashamed of their nakedness. They have begun to see the evil of looking at each other in a way that they might use each other, perhaps with lust, perhaps with criticism, you know, perhaps looking at, in a way for some other selfish motive. God did not intend them to know evil. And they choose to take and eat that knowledge of good and evil and digest it. And it made them ashamed. Made them ashamed. This is something that's very important. They become not only embarrassed at, you know, with each other, and they make these loincloths out of fig leaves. A lot of you don't live where fig trees go. Down here in the South, we have fig trees. You know, they grow here, and there are we pick them, and they're delicious. I love fresh figs. And, you know, so we eat them, you know, here we have some on the property. But what a lot of folks may not realize that when you pick figs, the sap of the tree that comes when you pick it, or when you take leaves off, et cetera, that sap is an irritant to the skin. So the leaf is large. Depending on the kind of fig tree you have, there are different kinds of fig trees, just like different kinds of apple trees. But some of these are nice and big, okay? They'll be a good few inches across. But the sap is an irritant to the skin. A lot of times people have to wear gloves when they pick figs because they can get a bad rash. Here, they're covering up their nakedness with these fig leaves, but
inadvertently, they are probably going to get some of the sap on them, and that which they use to clothe themselves will become an irritant. So that's a little something on the side. It's not in the Bible, but everybody who wrote and read the Old Testament in the Middle East, where lots of fig trees grow, were well aware of how much of an irritant. And I suspect that they were kind of laughing at this a bit, how stupid they were. And then they hide themselves from God as well. And notice, it's not, the word used is the Lord God. When the serpent spoke, he didn't call God Lord. He didn't say Lord God. He just said, did God really tell you this? And she answers on that same level. It depersonalizes the relationship with God. The word Lord that is used in Hebrew is not Adonai, but is the word of the meaning of the divine name. So it's the divine name who is God, Yahweh God. That's who they speak of throughout this, except during the temptation. And now the Lord God shows up. And as he comes, he says, where are you? They're hiding from God. And apparently they have a good reason to hide, because his question, did you eat? No, first of all, where are you? This is about God searching for man. That Archbishop Sheen, who is being beatified this week, used to say frequently, that is the key question of the Bible, because it sets the theme of the Bible. It is the book of God looking for man. Where are you? Is God's question. Philosophers ask where God is. And then he asks a rhetorical question. Have you eaten of the fruit? And they blame everybody else. That is also a very human kind of behavior. Well, we'll take a break. We'll come back and see what God's response is, and especially how his response is going to be prophetic of the Blessed Virgin Mary. So please stay with us.

0: Man who cannot live at peace with himself cannot live at peace with his fellow man.
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2: The year 787 AD. Decades of confusion and unrest pertaining to the veneration of holy images have now reached a breaking point. Some Christian faithful have been accused of confusing material images with God Himself and revering them in a way that only God deserves. Roman authorities respond unjustly by prohibiting the veneration of all holy images and ordering their destruction. To quiet the rising storm of iconoclasm once and for all, Pope Adrian I convenes the Second Council of Nicaea. The Council Fathers call for the restoration of holy images. The Council reinforces the distinction between the worship of God and the veneration of created beings, such as the Blessed Virgin Mary, the angels, and the saints.

Welcome back. We were just looking at how the Lord God came looking for the man and woman and knew why they were hiding, because they had eaten from the fruit of the tree of the knowledge of good and evil. And by the way, just as a little side point, why do we talk about it as an apple? Because the word for good and evil in the Latin translation is bonum et malum. Malum, meaning evil, is a homonym for the Latin word for apple, which is malum. So that's why they talk about it as an apple, but it doesn't say apple in the Bible at all. Don't blame the apples. It's just the knowledge of the fruit of the knowledge of good and evil. And so, and of course, it would be the tree boni et mali. So that's how that confusion came about. But at any rate, God doesn't listen to any of the lame excuses that they gave. Adam said, the woman gave it to me, whom you put here. He's kind of blaming God. You put her here. If it wasn't for you putting her here, I wouldn't have this problem. You know, I didn't do it. That kind of thing. And she blames the serpent. So the Lord God curses all of them. You don't give lame excuses to God. When we deal with God, who knows us better than we know ourselves, you own up to responsibility. In this case, the serpent gets a twofold curse. First, we'll read, the Lord God said to the serpent, because you have done this, cursed are you among all animals and among all wild creatures. Upon your belly you shall go, and dust you shall eat all the days of your life. And I will put enmity between you and the woman, between your offspring and hers. And he will strike your head, and you will strike his heel. If you're interested in this, you can go to the internet, and you can look up the fossil of the serpent with legs. I think it was about 1994 that they discovered a fossil of a serpent that had legs. It had two short legs in front, and the hind legs were crooked, like you see with a lot of reptiles. And they discovered, I don't know the age of it, but you can go look that up on there. And I suspect that the biblical writers might have seen other fossils like this, of a serpent with legs. So now that they crawl on their bellies, and by the way, I think serpent skeletons still have vestigial legs, but they don't use them. They crawl on their bellies. So that's the first curse. And notice, he says, you are cursed among all. He was called clever among all the animals, arum. Now he is cursed among all the animals, arur. So again, they're playing with words here, you know, and helping to do that. Good storytellers do that all the time. Second part of the curse is a curse for the serpent and a threat, but is a promise to humanity. And this next verse is called the proto-gospel, the first gospel, where it says that I'll put enmity between you and the woman, between your seed and her seed. He shall bruise your head and you shall bruise his heel. This is a very important promise, because this enmity between the serpent and the woman is way beyond the normal way that people react with snakes when they see them. Not only women, I mean, you know, when we're walking around Alabama and Texas, we're pretty careful about where we walk, because you don't know if there's going to be a cottonmouth out there near a
a river or a stream, or if there's going to be a rattler someplace or some other poisonous snake. You got to be careful on wear snake boots in some times of the year before they go dormant. So that's the normal recoil, but there's another idea that there's going to be this enmity that lasts. It comes up in the book of Revelation, chapter 12. When John saw a vision of a great red dragon who's there before the woman who is about to give birth to a child, that he might devour her child, and when she brought it forth. And in Revelation 12, verse 9, St. John identifies the dragon as that ancient serpent who is called the devil and Satan, the deceiver of the whole world. And remember how our Lord Jesus had also said that Satan is a liar and the father of lies and a murderer from the beginning. So this enmity is seen all the way till the end of the Bible in Revelation 12, beginning with verse 3 all the way through the rest of the chapter. But also there's a promise that the seed of the woman will crush the head of the serpent. Now, this is a very odd statement because throughout the Bible, seed refers to the contribution of a man in the conception of a child, not the contribution of a woman. And we still speak of the same. And this is a very important thing to keep in mind, that how is it that there will be this seed of a woman when men are the ones that throughout the Bible, Israel's called the seed of Abraham all the way into the New Testament, but not of a woman? Well, the one explanation will be when a woman gives birth to a son, the son mentioned in Revelation chapter 12, the son who will shepherd the nations with an iron rod, the Messiah. And that woman will give birth to a son without the contribution of a man's seed. Saint Joseph had nothing to do with the conception of Jesus Christ. No human man had any contribution of his seed to the conception of the Son of Man. This is something that is very important. And we see that in Lumen Gentium in Vatican II, promulgated by St. Paul VI, in Lumen Gentium, paragraph 55, we see that, and I quote, Mary is already prophetically foreshadowed in the promise of victory over the serpent, which was given to our first parents after their fall into sin. She is that woman whose seed will crush the head. Now, something I also want to mention, I put this as sort of a little sidebar in my book about some of the translations used to say that she will crush the head of the serpent. That was a textual problem. In Hebrew, the word used is hu, which means he in Hebrew. So the Hebrew text says he will crush the head of the serpent. The Greek Septuagint, which translated that passage into Greek, says autos, he, it's a masculine pronoun. And then in the older Latin translations, it says ipse. We see a problem show up in a 7th century

in a 13th century Paris manuscript of Latin. That's when we see the word ipsa. The earlier Latin manuscripts of St. Jerome said ipse. Ipse is masculine. He will crush. But a copyist mistook the way the E was formed in ipse as an A. It was just a copyist mistake. But it does not mean that Our Lady is not being prophesied. Again, as Vatican II said, that's very, very important to keep in mind. She is prophesied as the woman whose seed will, you know, go ahead and deal with this. So that is the problem. And, you know, the serpent was masculine, but that's the third. So that's why he has seed. But the woman has seed only when Christ is conceived in her womb virginally. And that's why this is so important and will lead to the later fathers calling her the new Eve. Mary will undo the sin of Eve by becoming the woman whose seed, that is, this virginally conceived son, will undo Satan. The second punishment is given to the woman because she had listened to the serpent. And we see that follow in verse 16. And her punishment, her curse, will be that she will have pain in childhood. To the woman, the Lord God said, I will greatly increase your pangs in childbearing. In pain you shall bring forth children, yet your desire shall be for your husband, and he shall rule over you. So that's the next punishment. And, you know, this the idea that a man rules over the woman was normal in Middle Eastern culture, and still is in many cultures, partly because men are physically bigger. That is considered a punishment for disobeying God. It's not considered the way things are supposed to be. And that's why St. John Chrysostom says that man and woman in marriage, Christian marriage, should see each other as co-equals, different from each other, and have a different approach to life, but co-equal, and not to go for a man dominating a woman in such a way that they would be living out the curse. If original sin is removed by baptism, then men need to treat their wives in a totally different way. So this is very important to keep in mind. Then the third curse is to the man. He said, because you have listened to the voice of your wife and have eaten of the tree about which I commanded you, you shall not eat of it. Cursed is the ground because of you. In toil you shall eat of it all the days of your life. Thorns and thistles it shall bring forth for you, and you shall eat the plants of the field. By the sweat of your face you shall eat bread until you return to the ground, for out of it you were taken. You are dust, and to dust you shall return. So this is a double kind of curse against the man. He has to work hard for his food, whereas before in the garden, the food was just there for the taking. And that situation won't be returned until we enter into the new and heavenly Jerusalem. But this is, you know, the curse has to work hard, and the ground. Remember how it described the ground as not having water and being void? Well, it's going to this curse where it is tough to get food from the ground. And so I have to work by the sweat of his brow. And secondly, he will return to the ground. Satan had denied that death would be the result of the sin, but he lied.

You know, that's again why our Lord in John chapter 8, verse 44 says, Satan is a liar and the father of lies and a murderer from the beginning. Anyone who uses deceit and death as their tools are themselves on Satan's side, if not to say they have become tools of Satan by using death and deceit as their weapons to get through life. And Satan had lied about death. Death is the punishment. And we remind ourselves of this every Lent. When we put ashes on, it's not to show the world, see, I'm fasting, pay attention to me. No, it's to remind us and everyone around us. When somebody asks you, why are you wearing ashes? And you remind, because I know I'm going to die. All of us are going to die. And I have to find the meaning of life in Jesus Christ, who will raise me from the dead. We have to be ready for that. So that's the cursing. Now, even in the face of this, we see mercy. In verses 20 to 24. First, the man named his wife Chava. Chava, or what we call in English, Eve. When they transliterated Chava into Greek, they didn't have that H letter. They just didn't have H. So it got lost. But it's Chava, which is a word that means life. You've probably heard the song, to life, l'chaim. Chaim is a later form of Chava. Chava is the earlier form of life. In Hebrew. So he named his wife Eve because she was the mother of all the living. So this is where she gets the, before this she's called the woman. That's all, just the woman. And I think I mentioned this last week, that when our Lord addresses his mother as woman, he is using a term of respect common in that culture, and he uses it with the woman at the well too. But when he's saying this to his mother at Cana, and then again at the first miracle, and again at the cross, he is referring to her as the new Eve, but before Eve sinned. Eve isn't called Eve until after the sin. Before the sin, she is just woman. And for our Lord to address his mother as woman is as if to say, you are like the first woman. You are the new Eve, but before sin, because she was without sin. Just another little clue pointing to that. So after Adam names his wife, then the Lord God shows mercy first. Act of mercy by the Lord God is the Lord God made garments of skins for the man and for his wife and clothed them. Again, those fig leaves are not a good solution. Not only can they be a skin irritant, the sap on the stems of the leaves, not the leaves themselves, the leaves don't cause that kind of rash, but the sap that would be at the stems coming out, that would cause rash. So he's going to ditch those and give them animal skins. But also they would fade, they would wither. So they wear animal skins. That's the first act of mercy to them because they're still living with their shame. So he's going to show them clothing as an act of his mercy. Then the Lord God said, see, the man has become like one of us, knowing good and evil. And now he might reach out his hand and take also from the tree of life and eat and live forever. Therefore, the Lord God sent him forth from the Garden of Eden to till the ground from which he was taken. He drove out the man, and at the east of the Garden of Eden, he placed the cherubim and a sword flaming and turning to guard the way to the tree of life. Now, why is that an act of mercy? If they had eaten of the tree of life
and had come to live forever in the state of sin. They would be eternally in a state of sin. God in his mercy drives them away from being able to eat the fruit of the tree of life, lest they live forever in sin. They won't be able to eat from the tree of life until after Christ dies on the cross. Christ becomes the new Adam. He is the new Adam with his mother, the new Eve, who's standing next to him. And the new Adam will die, and his cross will become the new tree of life, giving forgiveness for sins and the promise of eternal life and resurrection from the dead. So that's what's going on. And just as a little side point that Archbishop Sheen used to say, the cherubim stood in front of the tree of life with a flaming sword until the day that a soldier's sword pierced the side of the new Adam. When the sword pierced Jesus' side, then the cherub was able to sheathe his flaming sword. And again, to remind ourselves, this happened as the new Adam and the new Eve were standing there looking at the, you know, well, Jesus wasn't looking, he was dead. But Our Lady saw this, as did St. John, the beloved disciple. And this becomes a very important point for all of us to understand the part of the meaning of Our Lady and her role as the new Eve. All right, we'll take a break. We'll come back in a couple of minutes, and we will take a look at some of your emails, so please stay with us.

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3: St. Paul said, "Husbands, love your wives as Christ loved the church." This is a great mystery, and I mean in reference to Christ and the church. Ephesians chapter 5, verses 25 and 32.

Welcome back. First, I want to invite you to join me this Wednesday at 8 p.m. Eastern Time when I'll talk with astronomer and former director of the Vatican Observatory, Brother Guy Consolmagno of the Society of Jesus. That's one of my Jesuit brothers, in fact, man I knew back when he was a scholastic studying in Chicago. And we'll talk about confronting the false narrative that there's a war between faith and science. We don't want to hear about such nonsense. And he'll also show us how astronomical discovery actually helps to deepen religious devotion. It's very much part of being a religious. Excuse me. But he's also very much a physicist. So just like our good friend, Dr. Anthony Rizzi. So we'll talk about that and how important science and religion are to each other. All right, let us now take a look at some of your emails. The first one is from Val, who comes from the Commonwealth of Pennsylvania. Dear Father Pacwa, in our Bible class discussion, we had different views as to whether our glorified body will retain the feminine or masculine image and personality. Some said that since there will be no marriage or giving in marriage, there is no need to retain our masculine-feminine persona. Also, to what degree will our bodies be changed? For instance, if someone is morbidly obese, will their body be slim, trim, and fit? Val in Pennsylvania. Couple things. I would say first, true, there is no marrying or being given in marriage in heaven. But you have to ask, why not? Or better yet, why do we marry here on earth? And this is a very important thing. There are two components in marriage. One is the conception, birth, and rearing of children. People have, as the first aspect of the purpose of human sexuality, the ability to have children and bring them into the world. Without, you know, people having children, the human race will disappear. And frankly, right now we are in a population crisis. The crisis is not, as many people have been saying for a few years, it's one in which they have been heeded, and now there is a coming period when the number of children being born is declining. Well, it's already declining. In some countries, such as China, it is about 0.3 or 0.4 children per family. You need 2.25 children per family to keep your population even. Some places are in rapid decline. So that purpose of marriage is being neglected, and it's the primary purpose of sexuality. Just like, eating has as its primary purpose the nourishment of the body, that your body keeps going because you nourish yourself properly. You need a number of fats of different kinds so that your brain is healthy, and minerals, vitamins, and you need also food for energy, etc. Now, you want food to taste good, but the first purpose of food and of eating is to maintain a healthy body. Same as with sexuality, it's to have children. Another purpose, and it's next to it, is the union between a man and a woman and their growing affection and care for each other as well as for their children. And so
that's why we have relation here on earth. Now, in heaven, you don't have children because everybody lives forever. Nobody needs to be replaced. So the first purpose of human sexuality, namely to procreate children, is no longer feasible. It's not possible anymore. So you don't have giving in marriage because you don't need to procreate children. Everybody lives forever. That's the thought there. And why our Lord said there's no giving in marriage in heaven. But that does not mean that you cease being a male or you cease being a female. That this is something that is very important. And one of the things that we see in heaven is that you will maintain your male and female identity because it's not just something in your body. It's not only physical. I oftentimes ask people, you know, when I'm preparing them for marriage, I'll say to them, you will think in different ways. You have different reactions in so many areas of life. And that's because there is a female genius and a male genius. And both of those are glorified and complement each other for all eternity. That is a very important point. Now, when it comes to how our bodies will look in heaven, there are two elements. A, will we be able to recognize each other? Oh, yeah. And we'll know each other with a greater understanding of each of our own individualities. We won't just be put into groups the way politicians want to put, you know, white people versus black people versus Hispanics and all that. No. You will be seen in the radical, as the radically individual, unique person God created you, and He'll give everybody a name. Secondly, in terms of your health, you know, if somebody is morbidly obese, we call it morbid. Why? Because it is something that is detrimental to that person's health. This is not good for a person to be obese. In heaven, there is no such thing as deadliness. In heaven, there's nothing that will make you morbidly ill, nothing that will be ill at all. And so I can't tell you exactly how the physique will be, but you notice how it says in the text of the book of Revelation, chapter 22, that there will be leaves on the trees of life that are for the healing of the nations. Any of the physical difficulties will be healed, and even people who have lost limbs, they're said that they'll have their limbs. That the way that God made you in His image and likeness, and you in your full perfection as the image and likeness of God, as male and female images and likenesses of God, that's how you will be shining gloriously in heaven like the sun, as the prophet Daniel said, and as our Lord Jesus repeated. Okay? So something to look forward to. All right. Until then, may the Lord bless you and keep you and cause His face to shine upon you and lead you in all of your ways by His peace. Almighty God bless you, the Father, Son, and Holy Spirit. Amen. Again, be sure to watch all our coverage of the beatification of Archbishop Sheen, soon to be blessed. And please remember to keep us in between your gas bill, electric bill, and cable bill. We have a lot of bills to pay, and these things cost extra for us. It's a big expense, but we want to bring them to you so we can all share in it. So your generosity keeps us going and is
very much appreciated. God bless you and thank you.

0: When you love anyone, instead of dragging it down to your level, you go out to meet it.
1: Prepare for the historic beatification of Archbishop Fulton J. Sheen. EWTN takes you to St. Louis for Vespers for the beatification of Archbishop Fulton J. Sheen. 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

0: The Holy Father's prayer intention for the month of September is for the care of water. Let us pray for a just and sustainable management of water, a vital resource, so that everyone may have equal access to it.
1: Today I was led in spirit by my guardian angel to hell. The hatred for God from the condemned souls was unbearable for me to listen to. The worst suffering of all was not the fire, but the loss of God and not having any hope.
2: The loss of each soul plunges me into terrible sadness. You always console me when you pray for the salvation of sinners.
1: What I have written is but a pale shadow of the things I saw. They are there because of their great pride in refusing to admit their sins and not trusting in God's divine mercy for them. I now pray even more fervently for the conversion of sinners, and incessantly pray for God's mercy upon them. Oh, how I would gladly suffer my whole life just to save one soul from going.

Thank you.

making his rounds on the Pope Mobile through the square. And the Holy Father has paused for a moment in front of a sign, which appears to be from a parish in Chicago. And he's paused for a moment to greet them and mentions that to greet them at length. My name is Devin Watkins, and I'll be providing the English language commentary and translation for this papal audience. From wherever you are joining us, I'd like to welcome you to this live broadcast. Some of you may be joining us through our Vatican News app, or our Vatican News web portal, English YouTube channel, or our Facebook Live feed. We also welcome all of you who are joining us through our various partner broadcast stations, including Radio Maria UK, EWTN-TV, Catholic Television of San Antonio, Texas, Salt and Light TV, Catholic Faith Network in America, Shekinah Channel TV, Shalom World TV, Luminous Radio in India, and Radio Maria Papua New Guinea.

Warm welcome also to all of our friends from the Deaf Catholic Youth Initiative for the Americas, DCYIA. Please visit our Vatican News YouTube channel to find translation of this event and many others in American Sign Language or ASL. Hopefully it was still pausing to bless the many babies whose parents have brought them out for this weekly general audience. We recall that this weekend, Friday in 2 days, Pope Leo will be making an apostolic journey to France, a 4-day apostolic journey. He'll be traveling on September 25th to the 28th and visiting Paris, Lourdes, and Metz. On Friday, the Holy Father will depart from Rome, from Rome's Fiumicino Airport in the morning, and fly to Paris, where he will meet with President Emmanuel Macron and other civil and public authorities. He'll also visit the headquarters of the UNESCO, then celebrate Vespers at Notre Dame Cathedral, the Basilica of Notre Dame, and then hold an evening prayer vigil with young people at the Stade de France. Then on Saturday, the Holy Father will start at Paris, visiting the Maison Baquita, a center supporting migrants, and hold a meeting at the Catholic Institute of Paris. Then, early afternoon, he will celebrate Mass outdoors in the Champs-Élysées area, and then in the afternoon, fly to Lourdes and have a prayer vigil at the Grotto of Lourdes. Then on Sunday, the 27th of September, in Lourdes, he will celebrate Mass in the morning at the Sanctuary Meadow, and then in the evening, pray the rosary and lead a torchlit procession. On Monday, the last day, he will fly to Metz and celebrate Mass at the Saint-Étienne Cathedral before returning to Rome that evening. There will be several aspects that will be particular significance, including his visit to Notre Dame. His prayer there will be the first papal visit since the cathedral's restoration following the 2019 fire. He will also deliver an address at the UNESCO headquarters, where he may speak about artificial intelligence and human dignity, a important focus of his papacy. In Lourdes, he will visit the Our Lady of Lourdes and the miraculous site where Our Lady of Lourdes appeared to Saint Bernadette. And the Holy Father has made his way here in St. Peter's Square up onto the stage set up in front of the Basilica. And we will begin. He's pausing for a moment and greeting his secretaries. And now he's making his way up. And we see, if you're following on television, we can see the many newlyweds who have been married over the past year have come out to attend this general audience.

0: And now we prepare ourselves to listen to the Holy Father's words as he begins this audience in the name, the sign of the cross, and the liturgical greeting.
1: Nel nome del Padre, del Figlio e dello Spirito Santo. La pace sia con voi.
0: Now we will hear a scripture reading read first in Italian, and then French, and then English, and then following by other languages.
2: Dio in Eden, a Oriente, e vi collocò l'uomo che aveva plasmato. 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
3: 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Parole du Seigneur.
4: A reading from the book of Genesis. And the Lord God planted a garden in Eden, in the east, and there he put the man whom he had formed. Out of the ground, the Lord God made to grow every tree that is pleasant to the sight and good for food. The Lord God took the man and put him in the garden of Eden to till it and keep it. The word of the Lord.
0: Now we will hear the scripture reading from the book of Genesis in German.
5: Aus dem Buch Genesis. 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
1: And after hearing the scripture reading from the book of Genesis, Pope Leo will now deliver his catechesis.
4: Fratelli e sorelle, buongiorno e benvenuti.
1: Brothers and sisters, good morning and welcome.
4: Continuando il nostro percorso sulla Costituzione pastorale Gaudium et Spes del Concilio Ecumenico Vaticano II.
1: As we continue our journey through the pastoral constitution Gaudium et Spes of the Second Vatican Ecumenical Council, we come to the third chapter of the first part, which bears the intriguing title, Man's Activity Throughout the World. The fundamental question is this: what is the value of human activity in the world, and therefore of technical, social, and scientific progress? We may recall that less than 4 years after the close of the Council, on the night of July 20th to 21st, 1969, man set foot on the moon for the first time.
4: L'essere umano è soggetto di progresso, con la libertà.
1: Created in the image and likeness of God, the human being is the agent of progress. With freedom and intelligence, he increases his knowledge, thereby advancing society as a whole. We can easily see this by considering the improvements in living conditions over successive generations. Indeed, the document states, Many benefits once looked for, especially from heavenly powers, man has now enterprisingly procured for himself. For this reason, some thinkers have portrayed scientific and technical progress as something that weakens man's relationship with God, to the point of making it seem superfluous, or even as antagonistic to the Christian faith. And this interpretation has brought about a change in the way contemporary man views the world compared with previous ages. Such a prejudice is particularly prevalent in that part of Western culture which has lost its reference to Christian revelation. In post-Christian humanist thought, human beings and God are erroneously presented as rivals. In order to assert his knowledge, his freedom, and his progress, man is thought to have to emancipate himself from God. Ultimately, however, by denying the relationship with God, one also loses the possibility of affirming the transcendent value of the human person. This is the tragedy of atheistic humanism, well described by a leading theologian of the Second Vatican Council, Henri de Lubac.
4: Per I credenti, afferma Gaudium et Spes, una cosa è certa.
1: The Council wishes to provide a clear answer. Christians, states Gaudium et Spes, can justly consider that by their labor they are unfolding the Creator's work, consulting the advantages of their brother men, and are contributing by their personal industry to the realization in history of the divine plan. Indeed, the Constitution continues, far from thinking that works produced by man's own talent and energy are in opposition to God's power, and that the rational creature exists as a kind of rival to the Creator, Christians are convinced that the triumphs of the human race are a sign of God's grace and the flowering of His own mysterious design. In essence, God has placed in the hands of men and women a creation that is still in statu vie, that is, on a journey, in the process of growth, so that they may bring it to fulfillment through their wise activity. Here there is an important reference to the mystery of incarnation, humanity, and with it work, progress, and the autonomy of created realities is not absorbed or nullified by the encounter with God, but rather taken up in its entirety, continuing to be in Christ, free and active. Indeed, it is in Him that it finds full truth and freedom. Furthermore, in the Eucharistic celebration, the fruit of human labor, represented by bread and wine, is placed on the altar every day to be transformed into the body and blood of Christ. From this perspective, an important truth emerges. To encounter God, the human being must not abandon his earthly occupations, but can live his vocation fully, carrying out his daily work well and sanctifying it. Christians, like everyone else, are involved in building the city of man, striving towards the end of all things and the encounter with God, and reminding those with whom they share the adventure of progress, science, and life, of this ultimate purpose. Earthly progress must certainly be clearly distinguished from the development of the kingdom of Christ. However, the Council affirms that, to the extent that the former can contribute to the better ordering of human society, it is a vital concern to the kingdom of God. All the good fruits of our nature and enterprise, we will find them again, but freed of stain, burnished and transfigured.
4: Infine, ricordiamo che per diventare autentico progresso umano.
1: Finally, let us recall that in order to become authentic human progress, that is, progress for the whole person and for all people, technical and scientific progress must be inspired and guided by charity. Only in this way can it always be placed in the service of human dignity and promote the living conditions of all, especially the most disadvantaged. Dear brothers and sisters, the Second Vatican Council invites us to share the bread of knowledge and know-how, so that every person and every people may develop their potential, and together, with God's help, we may build a better future.
5: And
1: now, after hearing the Holy Father's catechesis in Italian, we'll hear a summary of the Holy Father's catechesis in French.
6: À la fin de l'audience, nous chanterons le Notre Père en latin, puis le Saint-Père donnera la bénédiction apostolique. 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
1: I greet the French-speaking pilgrims, especially the group of pilgrims from France, the Sisters of Saint Paul de Chartres, and the Réseau de Cœur group from Haiti. The Second Vatican Council invites us to share the bread of knowledge and practical skills. Generously develop your potential so that together, with God's help, we may build a better future. God bless you.
6: Un avenir meilleur. Que Dieu vous bénisse.
1: And now we'll hear the summary and greetings in English.
7: Most Holy Father, the English-speaking pilgrims and visitors wish to express to you their sentiments of deep respect and esteem, and to assure you of their prayers for your ministry as the successor of Peter. At the end of the audience, we will sing together the Our Father in Latin. His Holiness will then impart his apostolic blessing, which he extends in a particular way to the members of your families at home. He also intends to bless any religious articles you may have brought for this purpose. And in a special way, his blessing goes to your children, the elderly, and those who are sick.
4: Dear brothers and sisters, as we continue our series of catechesis,

on the Second Vatican Council. Today we consider the meaning and value of human activity as presented by the Pastoral Constitution, Gaudium et Spes. Revolutionary advances in science and technology in the past century have led some to assume that belief in God is now obsolete and that true human autonomy can be affirmed only by emancipation from God. The Council Fathers emphasized, on the contrary, that the achievements of the human race are a sign of God's greatness and the fulfillment of His mysterious design. Indeed, far from inhibiting believers from being engaged in human activity, the gospel message compels us to contribute to authentic human flourishing through our involvement in society. Let us carry out our daily activities with true charity, offering our work to the Lord both as a means for personal sanctification and as an expression of our desire ever more fully to bring about God's kingdom, especially through pursuing the common good, caring for the needy, and defending human dignity. I greet all the English-speaking pilgrims and visitors taking part in today's audience, particularly the groups from England, Ireland, Denmark, Norway, Malta, Tanzania, Australia, Hong Kong, India, Malaysia, Singapore, Thailand, Vietnam, and the United States of America. Tomorrow, in St. Louis, Missouri, Venerable Fulton Sheen will be beatified. May the example and intercession of this holy bishop, known for his evangelizing work through the media, inspire many others likewise to find new ways of spreading the gospel message with joyful enthusiasm. Upon all of you and your families, I invoke the peace and joy of our Lord Jesus Christ. God bless you.

0: Now we'll have the greetings of the faithful to the Holy Father in Italian.
1: Santo Padre.
0: And we recall that at the end of this audience, after the Holy Father greets the Italian-speaking faithful, we will sing together the Our Father in Latin, and the Holy Father will then grant his apostolic blessing to all of those present in the square and all of us following by the means of modern communication, and he will also bless any of the objects we may have brought to receive his blessing.
1: Benedirà anche i rosari e gli oggetti di devozione che ciascuno porta con sé.
2: Domenica prossima,
0: next Sunday, the 27th of September, the World Day of Migrants and Refugees takes place. My thoughts go to migrants and to refugees, especially to minors who are forced to abandon their homelands. Children and teenagers are the most vulnerable. They often live untold suffering and violence and traumatic conditions, and they often lose their lives along the migrant routes. I appeal to the responsibility of all so that everyone may feel involved in the lives of these young people who must always be protected and assisted.
2: Rivolgo il mio cordiale benvenuto ai pellegrini di lingua italiana.
0: I extend a cordial welcome to the Italian-speaking pilgrims. Especially the participants in the refresher course in canon law organized by the Pontifical University of the Holy Cross. The members of the Guardia di Finanza from Predazzo Gaeta, Orvieto and Bari, the Military Academy of Modena, and the Mother's Prayers Group. I affectionately welcome you, pilgrims from the Diocese of Rimini, together with your bishop, Niccolò Anselmi, gathered here 1 month after my pastoral visit to your homeland. I renew my gratitude for the welcome you gave me and encourage you to grow in faith, rooted in listening to the Word of God, so as to bear witness to the Heavenly Father's love for everyone. Finally, my thoughts turn to young people, the sick, and newlyweds. Today, the Church celebrates the liturgical memorial of Saint Pio of Pietrelcina. May his witness of faith and charity invite each of you to trust always in God's goodness and mercy. My blessing to you all.

And with having received the Holy Father's apostolic blessing, we conclude this live stream broadcast of Pope Leo XIV's weekly general audience in St. Peter's Square. Please visit the Vatican News web portal, Facebook, Instagram, X, and YouTube accounts for coverage of today's general audience and other Vatican and world news. I'm Devin Watkins, and it has been a pleasure to provide the English language commentary for you. 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
1: The Lord's mercy is unlimited. Believe the impossible and you can do the incredible. What a blessing is our faith.

Hello, I'm Father Andrew Apostoli, a member of the Franciscan Friars of the Renewal. Welcome to this series entitled Archbishop Fulton J. Sheen, A Prophet for Our Times. We're filming this segment in St. Patrick's Cathedral, right before the Mary Chapel. This was Bishop Sheen's favorite place. You see behind me the Blessed Sacrament exposed on the altar, the veneration by the faithful, and also the statue of our Blessed Lady. It's brought together his two great loves, the love of Jesus in the Blessed Sacrament and the love of the Blessed Virgin Mary. Bishop Sheen used to refer to Our Lady as the woman I love. He was consecrated to the Blessed Virgin Mary by his mother on the day of his baptism. He was baptized in St. Mary's Church in El Paso, Illinois, and after the baptism, his mother placed him on the altar and consecrated him to the special care of Our Lady. On the day of his first Holy Communion, young Fulton consecrated himself again to the Blessed Virgin Mary, and in his little Holy First Communion book, he had a litany of the Blessed Virgin Mary, and he recited it in the time of his First Communion. For the rest of his life, he would recite that litany every day. Mary played an immense part in his life. It could be reflected in the motto he chose when he became Bishop of Rochester. The words under his coat of arms were, in Latin, Da per matrem me venire, translated, grant, Lord, that I may come to you through your mother. And that's what he wanted to do. He wanted to come to Jesus through Mary because he knew that Mary would be the safest and surest means of coming to our Blessed Lady. His love for Mary was reflected in the fact that every Saturday as a priest, he promised to offer Mass when he could in honor of Our Lady, asking her protection and guidance in his priestly life. He said that that was a venerable tradition in the church, because he said when the apostles of Jesus had left him at the time of his crucifixion and the other disciples had gone away because the Lord was in the tomb, Our Lady stayed near, and she received a special apparition of our Lord. And from that time on, Saturday has always been a time of special honor for the Blessed Virgin Mary and special efficacy. And that's why we honor in a special way every Saturday. Blessed Mother also was not only the one he went to for all of his help and intercession, but he also learned from her the way of the cross. He said he would never complain about suffering, because he said the Blessed Virgin Mary was without any sin. She didn't deserve to suffer. And yet God asked of her, the Heavenly Father asked of her, to have a big share in the cross of her son and his suffering. And she bore that suffering out of love for Jesus and out of love for you and me. And so Bishop Sheen was inspired to want to bear suffering in imitation of Our Lady. At the end of his life, when he suffered greatly from a heart condition, he said that Our Lady gave him not only sweets, but at that time a kind of bitter medicine, because three times on three successive feasts of Our Lady in the year that he died, 1979, he suffered greatly. For example, he suffered on July 16th. He was in the hospital for open heart surgery. And on that day, he became very ill. On the Feast of the Assumption, August 15th, he had to have emergency surgery to implant a pacemaker. That's how ill he had become. And he was dreading September the 8th, the Feast of the Holy Name of Mary, the Feast of the Birth of Our Lady. And he was dreading that feast, and sure enough, he suffered a severe

0: the infection that day. So Our Lady was allowing him to share suffering on her feast days for the salvation of souls. And he took that suffering as a special sign of Our Lady's love and concern for him.
1: Here was a young woman, having seen her divine Son crucified, and then taken down and put in her lap as a kind of a drained chalice. And yet she's not broken with grief. There's not sadness. There is peace.
0: One of his favorite places was to visit Lourdes. In fact, the first time he visited there was when he went to Louvain to study.
2: He went to Lourdes some 14 times. Two miracles happened to him at Lourdes.
0: He had just enough money to pay his car fare to Lourdes, but he had no money to pay for a hotel nor to pay for any food. But he trusted in the Blessed Mother, and he stayed there 9 days. And each day, he kept up a novena to Our Lady that she would take care of all his bills. Well, it was the ninth day, and there was no answer in the morning, no sign of help in the afternoon. So he went over in the later afternoon to the shrine, and he was praying there at the shrine, the grotto of Our Lady at Lourdes, and he felt a tap on his shoulder, and he turned around, and this man said to him, would you travel with my wife and I and act as an interpreter for us? And also, have you paid your bill at your hotel? So Our Lady came through on the ninth day, paying for his bill and providing for transportation.
3: I had the privilege of going to Lourdes with him three times. Once before I entered the convent, and I remember after everyone had gone to bed, I went down to the grotto, and that's where I said, I think I have to enter the convent, but not yet. And 2 years later, I did enter the convent and went back with him several times. And I remember being in the great plaza outside of the Rosary Cathedral, and he would just walk, and people, it was like a magnet, people just flocked around him.
4: I went to Lourdes with him, and you could just see how happy he was to be there.
0: We know that Bishop Sheen would come to this chapel of Our Lady here before all of his radio programs and his television shows. When the radio programs he did right across the street at Rockefeller Center, NBC, the television programs he did in various places not too far from here. But he always spent time in prayer before he would go on the air, before he would preach. He always sought to draw strength from the Eucharist and from Our Blessed Lady. All of his books were dedicated to the Blessed Virgin Mary. When he was in charge, when he was the national director of the Society of the Propagation of the Faith, every afternoon around 3 o'clock, he would gather all the people that worked there, the staff, and also invite any visitors to pray the rosary. And so the people would pray the rosary, and then he would speak to them for about 15 minutes about the mysteries of the rosary. And someone who worked there at the time described it as like a family affair. It was the highlight of everyone's day.
1: Say a rosary, keep an image or statue in your home. And if you are advanced enough, say some of the office of Our Lady. If you want someone converted, pray to her.
0: That love of Our Lady certainly was very, very special to him. He even had a special statue of the Blessed Virgin Mary. He had a special statue of the Blessed Virgin Mary, called Our Lady of Television. And he had that on his set when he did his series on TV, Life is Worth Living. He always said he had the Blessed Mother behind him, and he would always kneel in prayer before her. So he was watched over by Our Lady. He also had a great love for Our Lady of Fatima. He went there about 10 times during his lifetime, and he predicted that Our Lady of Fatima would bring about the conversion of Russia, that communism would be overcome. Remember, he had preached so strongly against the errors of communism and its dangers. He also has said that Our Lady of Fatima will bring about the conversion of the Muslim peoples. So he had a great, great trust. He also asked people often to pray to Our Lady for him. When he became Bishop of Rochester on December 15, 1966, this is what he told the congregation that came to Sacred Heart Cathedral there in Rochester for his installation. He said, "Pray for me daily to Mary, my patroness, that as she formed Jesus physically in her body, so may she form Jesus mystically in my soul, the better to serve you with a passionless passion and a wild tranquility." So he kept asking Our Lady, prayers of Our Lady, especially to help him deal with suffering. You know, I mentioned the examples of the times that he suffered on the feasts of Our Lady close to the time of his death. And perhaps one thing that is very much associated with Bishop Sheen and his love for Our Lady was the beautiful poem that he always said, and with such a childlike devotion to Mary, and that was the poem entitled "Lovely Lady Dressed in Blue."
1: Lovely lady dressed in blue. Teach me how to pray.
0: No one said it like him. He said it with a meaning, a depth that touched the hearts of all who heard him. He always prayed that he would die on the feast of Our Lady, or at least on a Saturday dedicated to a Blessed Mother, and that he would die before the Blessed Sacrament. Well, he died on December the 9th at about 1 o'clock in the morning. That's when the doctors estimate, which later on that day became the feast of Blessed Juan Diego, who worked with Our Lady of Guadalupe to promote the work of evangelization among the Aztec and Mayan Indians. I think someday, Bishop Sheen will be recognized for his great work of evangelization, and no doubt Our Lady was working with him, and her intercession was felt very powerfully in his life.
5: I'm from a family of 10 children. And so whenever he was on television, then we would watch as a family. And the effect that he had on especially the older children, because the young ones were too young to understand, but especially the older children, was identifiable in the sense that we were proud of being Catholic. His way of expressing affected our family worship. For instance, my father began, as he would ride us to school during the day, which was about a half hour ride, and he claimed it was just to keep us quiet and not to fight with one another in the car, he began to say the rosary, so that every single day we would say the rosary. And still my family, whenever we get in a car to travel any distance, we always say the rosary with one another. And my father knew all the mysteries, and he got everything down, and he led it. And he also clipped the Hail Marys. He'd come in before the last word, and you know, the Irish way of saying the rosary. But he was influenced by Bishop Sheen and his talks about the Blessed Virgin Mary.
6: Bishop Sheen's discussion on the rosary has tuned me into why that's important, renewing my relationship with the Father and the Son. And I understand who Our Lady is. Anyone who's watching this who's disabled knows how difficult it can be. There are many fears and anxieties, but it's a centering prayer. I find myself in their company. And I feel a lot closer to heaven because of the rosary.
0: One final little thought about the bishop's love for Our Lady is in the fact that when he would pray to her, he often felt that when he died, he was hoping that our Lord, when he saw him, would say to him, "My mother has told me all about you." And I have no doubt that when he appeared before the Lord on the day of his death, the Lord said precisely that to him.

0: When we love God, we go out in order to meet the infinite.
1: Celebrate the historic beatification of Archbishop Fulton J. Sheen. 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
2: Gracie, as Catholics, we're very often accused of being just religious wackos, imposing our religious moral codes on the rest of the world. They tell us, keep your religion off our uterus, or keep your rosaries off our ovaries. How do we reply to that?
3: Well, while many of the world's major religions oppose abortion, opposition to abortion doesn't have to be based on religion at all. My own opposition to abortion is based on science, the law, reason, morality, social justice, and the visible evidence.
2: Absolutely. And because the overwhelming majority of pro-choice people are secular, I've always recommended that we avoid religious arguments entirely. In the vast majority of cases, I've come to learn that making a religious argument is simply handing your opponent a club with which to beat you over the head. We have so many compelling non-religious arguments that powerfully explain why abortion is wrong. I say we stick to them.

0: One other sign of Bishop Sheen's love for the Blessed Virgin Mary was seen the fact that he always put JMJ, the initials JMJ, at the top of his famous blackboard during his TV series Life is Worth Living, and top of all his papers, his letters, he always put those letters, Jesus, Mary, and Joseph. He dedicated everything he did to Jesus, Mary, and Saint Joseph. One other very interesting story that comes out of Bishop Sheen's devotion to Our Lady, especially Our Lady at Lourdes, was when he finished his studies at Louvain, he wondered if he'd ever get back to Europe to be able to see the Blessed Mother. And actually, he was able, ultimately, he made 30 trips to Lourdes. But he went to the shrine at Lourdes and he had finished saying Mass. And he said that he wanted from Our Lady a sign that he would be able to return. And he made it very specific and he made it very challenging to Our Lady. Here's what he wrote. He said, that the sign he asked for was that after I offered the Holy Sacrifice of the Mass and before he would reach the outer gate of the shrine, he wanted a little girl aged about 12, dressed in white, who would give him a white rose. About 20 feet from the gate, I could see no one. I remember saying, you had better hurry, there is not much time left. As I arrived at the gate, a little girl, age 12, dressed in white, gave me a white rose. So Our Lady gave him the sign that he would return, and as I say, he returned altogether 30 times.
1: He loved Lourdes, and he loved Our Lady. That's why we have the Lady of Television and the statues and the rosary beads, you know, the World Mission Rosary, the God Love You medal. There was never a time that he didn't speak about Our Lady.
2: In other words, the Blessed Mother stands for the beginning of the church. Our Lord is the head of the church. He's the spouse, she's the bride. And there's already the beginning of the church, beginning of a family. It's John. Then at Pentecost, what do you find? You find how the family is growing. There are 120 there at Pentecost. And the Blessed Mother and the apostles in the midst of them all. So that you married people, when you came to the altar, you were told, the bridegroom was told, you stand for Christ. And the bride was told, you stand for the church. So what we're happening, what is we see here, therefore, is the beginning of the church in which Christ now is the head of the church, the heavenly bridegroom. The Blessed Mother is the beginning of the church, the new Eve. And as many children came from Eve, so many children now are coming from Mary. And this is the reason why women cannot be priests. Because it is man who gives the seed. The woman says, our Blessed Lord says, the Word is the seed. For example, I am giving you the Word now. I'm giving you the Word that is the seed of life. That was what Christ was doing. And who was the Blessed Mother? The Blessed Mother receives the seed. The woman receives the seed, nourishes it, fosters it, brings it to life, educates it, loves it.
0: Certainly a remarkable sign of his love for Our Lady and of Our Lady for him.
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We live in a time, brothers and sisters, where we have to be so careful. I want what I want. Self-entitlement is the call of the day. Instead of goodness and kindness, which is the other way, what we do when we are filled with goodness and kindness, we're filled with love and we make people happy. 73 million babies in the womb are murdered each year all over the world. Selective abortion. We don't want this, we don't want that. We don't want to have any children. They're inconvenient. And so we kill them. How can that be? In our times, how can it be the mother's womb is the most unsafe place to have a child? Blessed are those who are comforted. Can't you understand, brothers and sisters, that all this murder and abortion, all this suicide is part of the gospel of death perpetrated by Satan himself? We must be careful. Speak against it. Life is a gift from God. From the time of creation, the Lord gave life, and life must be protected. Imagine that. 200,000, I said, are suffering death each day in the mother's womb. Now, brothers and sisters, let the little children come unto me. The church must learn to really, really preach against death and accept life. Who is the creator of all things? Jesus Christ himself. Through him, all things were made. And the Father himself has made us all to live and to live in joy and happiness. In the name of the Father and of the Son and of the Holy Spirit. Amen.

0: I asked the Lord today, what should I write? A sister who had died 2 months ago came to me. I saw her in a terrible condition. Her face was burning red and painfully distorted. She looked so bad, I did not know if she came from purgatory or hell.
1: Please pray for this poor soul that you have seen. She is in great need of your mercy.
0: Yes, Lord. The soul appeared to me for many nights, begging my prayers. Finally, after a while, she appeared no longer in her great suffering and pain, but looked beautiful in a radiant light with her eyes filled with incredible joy. She urged me never to stop praying for the souls in purgatory, especially telling me to offer the Mass for her and the Holy Rosary.

For several generations of Americans, the name Fulton J. Sheen was synonymous with the Catholic Church in the United States. This mesmerizing speaker had begun his career, first of all, in radio, speaking on the Catholic Hour on Sunday afternoons, that famous broadcast that was sponsored by the National Council of Catholic Men. And from radio, he went to television in the 1950s with his phenomenally successful television program, Life is Worth Living. Born in 1895 in El Paso, Illinois, and ordained originally for the Diocese of Peoria, Illinois, Fulton Sheen became a professor of philosophy at the Catholic University of America when he was still a very young priest. From there, he became the national director for the Society of the Propagation of the Faith, then Bishop of Rochester, New York, and for the last 10 years of his life, he built on the national and international reputation that he had as a speaker and as a preacher by going around the United States and indeed many European countries, giving retreats to priests and speaking at other various functions and devotional exercises. Bishop Sheen was the author of over 60 books in the course of his life. He was a syndicated columnist in the secular press and in the religious press. He impressed people of every religious background and of no religious background. And most important of all, he brought a number of people into the Catholic faith. Reminiscing some years before he died, Archbishop Fulton Sheen said that a priest has never really touched reality until he has touched a soul. Indeed, in some way or other, we must touch souls. The world is in a tragic state, he writes, when salesmen do not believe in their products and soldiers are not on fire with their cause. Pope Pius XII, in an audience, once asked him, Bishop Sheen, how many converts did you bring in to the Catholic faith? And Bishop Sheen said to the Holy Father, I never counted them, Your Holiness, because I always felt if I started counting the number of converts I made, I would begin to think I was the one who was making them instead of Christ using me to make them. Well, what now was conversion as far as Fulton Sheen was concerned? Conversion is an experience in no way related to the upsurge of the subconscious into consciousness. It is a gift of God, an invitation of a new power, an inner penetration of our spirit by the Spirit, and the turning over of a whole personality to Christ. So we want to look now at some of the people who turn their personalities over to Christ through the influence of Archbishop Fulton J. Sheen. 1928 was remembered as a presidential election year in this country. The Democrat Party nominated Governor Alfred E. Smith of New York, the first Roman Catholic to be nominated by a major political party. The Republicans nominated Herbert Clark Hoover, an exemplary gentleman who was determined he was going to keep the religious issue of Al Smith's Catholicism out of the campaign. But there were some, apparently, in Hoover's campaign who thought that by bringing up the anti-Catholic issue, they would do themselves a lot of good and they would serve to defeat Governor Smith. Governor Smith probably would have been defeated in 1928 in any event because we had many, many years of Republican prosperity under Harding and Coolidge, and Hoover, of course, was going to continue in their mold. So whoever the Democrats nominated in 1928 probably would have been defeated. The fact that Al Smith was a Catholic, though, in many circles did not help him. One of the men who was held responsible for a bit of the anti-Catholic smear campaign against Governor Al Smith was a retired colonel from Tennessee by the name of Horace Mann. Sometime after the 1928 election was over, Fulton J. Sheen, who was quite a close friend of Al Smith, by the way, decided that he would call on Colonel Horace Mann and his wife and see if they might be interested in taking instructions or at least in finding out more about the Catholic Church. So he made contact with Colonel Mann, and Colonel Mann said, I could never become a Catholic. I cannot accept the idea of the authority of the church. My authority is the Bible. Well, said Bishop Sheen, don't forget that the Bible did not make the church. The church made the Bible. And furthermore, the Bible is a collection of books, and someone, some authority, has to authenticate the various books and interpret them for us. This is the function of the church. Somehow or other, that idea must have stuck in the mind of Colonel Horace Mann because very shortly thereafter, he and his wife began taking instructions from Fulton Sheen.
And on the day of his first communion, who do you think Horace Mann got a congratulatory telegraph from? Governor Alfred E. Smith of New York. He later told the then Monsignor Sheen that he was in no way responsible for the anti-Catholic smear campaign of the 1928 presidential election. Dr. Dodd, you look unhappy. Why do you say that? Oh, I suppose in some way we priests are like doctors. We can diagnose a patient by looking at him or her. That dialogue was between Fulton Sheen and Dr. Bella Dodd. Dr. Bella Dodd was a lawyer for the Communist Party in New York State. And she had had a considerable amount of influence with many of the labor unions, the very left, particularly left-leaning labor unions of New York City. She was testifying one day on Capitol Hill before the House Un-American Activities Committee, and she struck up a conversation with a senator from Rhode Island by the name of McGrath. And Senator McGrath, in the course of his conversation with Dr. Dodd, said, you know, you ought to pick up the phone and call Monsignor Fulton Sheen. He teaches at the Catholic University of America, just on the other side of town, and he teaches courses on the philosophy of communism. If you did have a conversation with him, you might be able to pick up a great deal of information. So Dr. Dodd rather hesitatingly picked up the phone, and she made an appointment to see Monsignor Fulton Sheen. They talked for a while, mostly about pleasantries. But before they got into anything substantive, Monsignor Sheen said to Dr. Dodd, why don't we come into the chapel for just a moment and pray together? This is how he records the episode. While we knelt silently, she began to cry. She was touched by grace. Later on, I instructed her and received her into the church. With Marx, that is Karl Marx, behind her, she began teaching law. First in Texas, and later at St. John's University in Brooklyn. That was the conversion of Dr. Bella Dodd, and it caused quite a stir at the time, but not nearly as much of a stir as another communist who was brought into the church by Monsignor Fulton Sheen. This gentleman had been born and raised a Catholic, fell away from the active practice of the faith for years, and then returned. And so we tell his conversion story with all the other converts because it's every bit as dramatic, every bit as much interesting, and every bit as much grace-filled. His name was Louis

Francis Boudens. We usually just call him Louis Boudens. Louis was born in Indianapolis, Indiana, in 1891. He was the fourth generation of both, descended from both Irish and German immigrants who had settled in the Hoosier state of Indiana in the very earliest days of its beginnings. Louis Boudens had been educated in Catholic colleges, and he was admitted to the Indiana bar in 1912. Shortly after that, he went on to the city of St. Louis, Missouri, to forward the cause of Catholic social justice and also to work for the old Catholic Zentralverein. The Zentralverein was a marvelous old German Catholic organization, very, very firmly implanted in the Midwest and very much working for the cause of social justice. He began working for the Zentralverein. He began publishing pamphlets for them, doing books, articles, and refuting a lot of the anti-Catholicism that was prevalent in the country in those days. But gradually things begin to happen in the life of Louis Boudens. First of all, he entered into a bad marriage. Then he drifted away from the church. He became very impatient with the slowness of organized religion to work for and to attain social reform. He joined what was called the Civil League. That was an organization for municipal reform in the city of St. Louis. And he joined in their fight for many people against the entrenched politicians and the wealthy corporations. From St. Louis, he went east to New York City to become publicity director for the American Civil Liberties Union, vitally, vitally interested in the plight of the working man. He struggled for an alliance of labor unions to try to make them stronger. He established a publication which was called Labor Age. He would write for it and, you know, do a lot of articles, and the publication was aimed toward the very same end. Well, as the years progressed, Louis Boudens became more and more attracted to communism. He became convinced that communists were working for the very same goals that labor organizations were working for, namely, the good of the working man. And so Louis Boudens began addressing communist organizations. He formally joined the party, and he was very conspicuous in his speaking in behalf of communists in the United States. His contact with Monsignor Sheen came initially in 1936. Sheen had written an article very critical of communism. He began, first of all, by talking about the good points of communism. He said that it was good to protest against low wages, against the unfair accumulation of wealth, against bad working conditions, against the living conditions of the poor, and all the rest. But he also was very, very critical of the communist system. He said communists protest against fascism, but the protest against fascism is really unfair because everyone who opposes them, they label a fascist. If you have any objection to communism, you're automatically a fascist. Well, Louis Boudens answered this article, and this is what Boudens wrote. "Come, come, Monsignor Sheen. Is it not the communists who are fighting in Germany for the freedom of worship for Catholic priests, hunted and hounded by the madman Hitler? Is it not the communists who have opposed to the limit the Ku Klux Klan in America, the same dark organizations aimed at attacking the right of worship of Catholic priests? Is it not the communists who have stood with the Basque priests, not only for democracy in Spain, but also for the right of those priests for freedom of worship?" Well, for several years, Louis Boudens was only too happy to blame the Catholic Church rather than what he would later call the communist long record of disruption and deceit. In his very earnest desire to put forth the anti-fascist cause, he later admitted that any consideration of bad faith on the part of communists was the furthest thing from his mind. "With my present deep distaste at this attempt to put Monsignor Sheen in a false position, there is this thankfulness, that it was this very article and its occasion that were to lead to the jolt that changed my life and made me see the Red Cause in its proper colors and brought me back. It is no more possible for me to explain how I could help Catholic-Communist cooperation by assailing Monsignor Sheen than it was to say why I thought I was serving social justice years before by leaving the Catholic Church. At the time of my departure from the church, I knew in

my heart that it was solely to defy the Catholic moral law. Well, finally, Louis Boudens and Monsignor Sheen met up. They met in the old Commodore Hotel in New York City in 1937. They had lunch together, and their positions were very much at odds, to say the least. They talked back and forth, strongly disagreeing, and then after the disagreement reached fever pitch, Monsignor Sheen said to Louis Boudens, "Now let's talk about the Blessed Virgin Mary." Well, Boudens was nearly knocked off the seat of his chair. He said, "For those who are beyond the bounds of belief, this incident will have little significance. They will not comprehend what went on in my soul at these words. But at the same time, in their lives, they may have experienced that electrifying moment in which a series of intellectual concepts on which they have long labored without reserve suddenly become clear. What happened to me then was something like that, but it was much more. Immediately, I was conscious of the senselessness and the sinfulness of my life as I then lived it. The peace which flows from Mary and which had been mine in the early years flashed back to me with overwhelming vividness." And from that incident, he goes on to talk about Fulton Sheen. Monsignor Sheen knows the secret of dealing with people who have broken from the church. It is an outgrowth of Catholic charity, but it also springs from a deep knowledge of human nature. He was not disposed to contradict me in our face-to-face discussion. That would only have aroused my personal pride and incited me to further argument. What he did instead took me totally by surprise. Well, why did Boudens fall away? Why? What happened? The why of this, he said, must be laid right at the feet of the perversity of the human soul, when once it has been led into a camp of error through the diffusion of being led by reason. Louis Boudens came back to the Catholic Church 100 years and one day after John Henry Newman had been received into the Catholic Church in England. Monsignor Fulton Sheen received Boudens back in St. Patrick's Cathedral in New York. His wife and his children were received at the same time, and he became a very popular speaker on the Catholic circuit, telling the story of his fall and his return. Louis Francis Boudens. Then there was the story of Fritz Kreisler. That came about very accidentally. A woman called Bishop Sheen one time and said, "Would you please go and visit my husband, my uncle, rather. His wife has just committed suicide and he's despondent." Bishop Sheen got to the apartment and the gentleman was not there. And he said to the fellow at the elevator, "Who lives in this apartment across the hall?" "Oh," the elevator operator said, "that's Fritz Kreisler, the world-famous violinist." Well, supposedly Monsignor Sheen knocked on the door, struck up a conversation with Fritz Kreisler and his wife. They began talking. He finally asked Fritz Kreisler if he'd like to take instructions, and Kreisler and his wife both agreed. Fritz Kreisler was a magnificent musician. He was born in Germany and suffered a large amount of discrimination in this country during World War I, purely and simply because of the fact that he was foreign-born. Well, the Kreislers took instruction over a long period of time, and they were indeed received into the church by Monsignor Sheen. When Bishop Sheen went on the air in the 1950s with his Life is Worth Living series, he was looking for a theme song, and Fritz Kreisler gave him 50 or 60 sheets of music. He said, "Pick one." Bishop Sheen picked the Vienna Waltz, the Vienna March it was, rather. And the problem with the Vienna March was that it was written in March time. He said, "Fritz, take this for me and do it in waltz time, will you?" "No, no, no, it can't be done," Fritz Kreisler said. "It was written in March time. You can't switch it to waltz time." Mrs. Kreisler said, "Come here, Fritz. He's in one of his I won't do it moods today. Come here, Fritz." And she brings Fritz down to a room and locks him in until he has it done. All of a sudden, these beautiful waltz melodies are coming out of the room. And that became the theme song for Bishop Sheen's program, Life is Worth Living. And he wrote, "I was a very close friend of the Kreislers from the time of their reception into the church. And it was tragic to see Fritz in his last days, blind and deaf from an auto accident, but radiating a gentleness and a refinement not unlike his music. I visited them every week for some years until the Lord called them from the church militant to the church triumphant, where I am sure the music of Fritz Kreisler is in the repertoire of heaven." One day, Monsignor Sheen and his good friend Fulton Ousler were walking past the Plaza Hotel in New York City, and Fulton Ousler said to Monsignor Sheen, "Look, there's Haywood Broun sitting in there, the famous journalist. Did you ever call him and think that he might be interested in becoming a Catholic? I think you could work on him."
So Monsignor Sheen picked up the phone and called Haywood Broun.

Heywood Broun said, I certainly would be very interested in talking with you. I think the only moral authority left in the world is the authority of the Pope in Rome. Otherwise, it all seems like a waste of time. Furthermore, Heywood Broun said, I was recently in Mexico and I went to the Shrine of Our Lady of Guadalupe on pilgrimage, and I was very, very impressed with the faith and the devotion of the people to the Blessed Virgin Mary. And finally, said Heywood Broun, I don't want to die in my sins. So therefore, yes, I would very much like to talk to you and receive instruction and be received into the church. So a series of instructions began. Heywood Broun, you know, was one of the most respected journalists in the country. He was one of the famous Algonquin wits. They were a group of literary types who would meet at the Algonquin Hotel on 44th Street in Manhattan, and they would discuss literary topics. And they were some of the best known authors and writers in the country. Well, that was Heywood Broun. He was in that grouping of people. So Heywood Broun began then to take instruction on the Catholic faith. And Monsignor Sheen gave it to him and finally received him into the church. Incidentally, just as a sidelight, Heywood Broun was the first person to receive the sacrament of confirmation from Francis J. Spellman when Spellman became Archbishop of New York. Well, Heywood Broun was correct on one thing. He predicted he was not going to live long, and in point of fact, he did not live terribly long, and so it was good that he was received into the church prior to his death. Bishop Sheen records this memoir of Heywood Broun. I preached his eulogy at St. Patrick's Cathedral, and in the course of the sermon, told the reasons he gave for wanting to become a Catholic. The next day, the Communist Daily Worker carried the headline, Monsignor Sheen reveals the secrets of the confessional. What were given, of course, were the reasons Mr. Broun gave me when I first met him. One day, some years later, Bishop Sheen received a telephone call. He put in a telephone call at another person's request to a very interesting woman by the name of Claire Booth Luce. Claire Booth Luce was the wife, or rather the widow, of Henry Luce of the Time Life Empire. She was very brilliantly educated. She was a brilliant, brilliant woman. She would serve as a congresswoman from the state of Connecticut. She was an author. She was a playwright. She had written 3 award-winning plays on Broadway. And she would become the United States ambassador to Italy. And someone had suggested that Fulton Sheen call her, and he did. And a series of instructions began. And this was the meeting, the first meeting, between Bishop Sheen and Mrs. Luce. As we got into the subject of religion, I said, give me 5 minutes to talk to you about God, and then I will give you an hour to share your own views. About the 3rd minute, when I mentioned the goodness of God, she immediately bounded out of the chair, stuck her finger under my nose, and said, if God is so good, why did he take my daughter? Her young daughter, a short time before, had been killed in an automobile accident. I answered, in order that through that sorrow, you might be here now, starting instructions to know Christ and his church. Well, Claire Booth Luce began those instructions, and she continued her instructions very, very faithfully and very regularly. And Bishop Fulton Sheen received Mrs. Luce into the church. Never in my life have I been privileged to instruct anyone who was as brilliant and who was so scintillating in conversation as Mrs. Luce. Claire did not have an especially happy childhood, and her life was filled with many significant ups and downs. She led a very turbulent personal life. There's no question about that. She was never able to exactly pinpoint the root of her conversion, but she did recall one experience when she was very small. Early one morning, she remembered walking along the beach in front of the ocean, seeing the enormous ocean and seeing that she was so small. And she received a tremendously joyous feeling that this, a feeling overwhelming her that she was so small and God was so large
and all-encompassing and had her, so to speak, in the palm of his hands. It was a great feeling of joy, and it left her momentarily. And she said she never had that feeling until years later when she began to attend Mass as a Catholic. A conversion, Mrs. Luce writes, is the climax of 1,000 secret graces. The convert is one who knows well that God is truly at work in the world. God does not let a day go by without sending someone or something to seek entry for him. All the past, sweet or bitter, harsh or gentle, brilliant or shabby, is sowing the seed for conversion. All things are preparation in the soul for the blossoming of faith. The convert, she writes, travels from darkness to light. The futile past is transformed because of the tireless solicitations of love. He cannot but marvel at the strange ways in which God works. Daily, he is overcome with gratitude for God's infinite persistence and ingenuity in pursuit. Mrs. Luce would give her wonderful home in South Carolina to the Trappist. It is today Mepkin Abbey, and you can, of course, go to South Carolina and visit the graves of Henry and Claire Luce. She remained very staunchly attached to the Catholic faith, which Bishop Sheen had received her into so many years earlier. So this is a sampling of some of them, the many converts that he knew. He had many others he never knew. What a tremendous grace he was to the church to have brought so many

0: some 800 years ago, the great Saint Francis became the center of an extraordinary mystery. The wounds suffered by Christ at the crucifixion appeared on his body.
1: These wounds are something that will appear in individuals. They're medically and scientifically inexplicable.
2: They don't want the stigmata.
3: They didn't feel worthy to bear the markings of Christ. In other cases, Padre Pio and others, they want these to go away.
4: Skepticism is not anything to be ashamed of. It's sort of natural to not understand these stigmata because it's such a supernatural event.
2: The last thing that the church wants to do is get misled by a fake, an imposter. So typically, the church, if anything, errs on the side of caution.
0: My name is Michael O'Neill. I'm the Miracle Hunter. Join me as we explore the mystical phenomena of stigmata.
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6: Steve, as a doctor, this argument really burns me up. Abortion is simply a normal part of women's health care and a critical element of women's reproductive health. What's your answer to that?
7: Right. I simply ask, when did lethally injecting a living unborn child or tearing it limb from limb and suctioning it from his mother's womb somehow become health care? We all know exactly what health care is. It's treating the diabetes.

0: Prosthetic. It's setting the broken bone, performing open heart surgery. Killing a living unborn child has absolutely nothing to do with healthcare.
1: You know, really, if your healthcare kills people on purpose, then you're clearly doing it wrong. And keep in mind that 95% of all abortions are performed on healthy babies of healthy moms. Abortion is not healthcare.

0: Write this, my child. Before I come as the just judge, I am coming first as the King of Mercy. Before the day of justice arrives, there will be given to people a sign in the heavens. There will be great darkness over the whole world. Then the sign of the cross will be seen in the sky, and from the openings where the hands and feet were nailed will come forth great lights which will fill up the earth for a period of time. This will take place shortly before the last day.
1: O blood and water, which gushed forth from the heart of Jesus as a fount of mercy for us, I trust in you.

0: Well, good evening and welcome to The Journey Home. I'm Marcus Grodi, your host for this program. This is a great privilege that EWTN gives you and I because we can take our own faith for granted, but when we hear the stories of others, it can inspire us to see how God worked in their life as well in ours. It can also help us recognize the areas of our belief that we take for granted, that others kind of had to work hard to come to see and to hear and then to believe. And so our prayers are always for those who are outside the church that we hope the Lord is touching their hearts to draw them home. Our guest tonight is John Leindecker, former agnostic. He has a daily rosary meditation at dailyrosary.net. We'll talk about that in a little bit. John, welcome to the program.
1: Thanks for having me, Marcus.
0: It's great to have you here.
1: Thank you.
0: I'm always looking forward to hearing the stories because we all come, the same fingerprints of the Holy Spirit, but God brings us on such different paths.
1: Amen.
0: I mean, it's so true. So let me invite you, take us back to the beginning and let's hear your journey.
1: Well, man, it's a heck of a thing. Was it Fulton Sheen or someone who says that sin is boring, right? It's virtue that is exciting, right? And I was a young man, grew up in Independence, Kentucky. Grew up what I thought was pretty normal, like anybody else. My dad taught me how to throw a ball and do all those things. And the one thing that was a little different was he was alcoholic. Not the kind that would be drunk every day, but pretty consistently every week. And plenty of opportunities for me to stay at my grandma's house when he would get a DUI and not come home that night and I'd miss school or whatever. Grew up, you know, lower middle class or poor, I guess. You know, I didn't know the difference when I was younger. That TV kind of latchkey generation. It's hard, you know. You think back in the life that my wife and I are trying to live now, but back then, you know, I didn't know any different. My parents, you know, they did love me. They did try. They did the best they could, and so I'm grateful for that.
0: Any religious influence?
1: Not really. My dad's mom was a Polish Catholic by way of a Polish Roman Catholic mother and a Greek Orthodox father, straight off the boat from Kalamata, Greece. They shipped him over here to Chicago so that he could avoid the war. So promptly upon landing in Chicago, he enlisted and went to the war, you know. So

0: just as many did in that time. And then my mom's parents were both Catholic as well, but that didn't filter down to me when I was younger. So,
1: Wow. So would you say that looking back, you grew up as a young boy without any idea or image of, of God? Or
0: I would say, you know, it's funny that you mentioned that. I had a neighbor across the street, and he had this wonderful in-ground pool.

0: And I remember, you know, going to this vacation Bible school and stuff like that. I always joke, I have four daughters right now. I always say right now, you never know what's going to be happening at home right now. But right now we have four daughters and I can braid their hair. This is what I remember from this vacation Bible school. We would kind of, you know, braid these candles together for the Trinity or whatever. So I guess it did come in handy, but not much influence. Always grew up, my parents, right and wrong, you shouldn't lie, you know, moralistic kind of therapeutic deism we talk about. And I was around Christianity. But not much exposure, certainly not much to the church, except walking in my grandmother's house and seeing, you know, a Jesus and Mary picture on the wall. Or, I remember in her dining room, she had a praying Jesus in the Garden of Gethsemane that so many people have, you know. But nothing overt, you know.
1: All right. All right. So there you are.
0: Yeah.
1: Moving forward out of that. I, in the back of my mind, I still think about the influence of your dad and the struggles he was having.
0: Yeah. So my dad, like I said, he was a machinist, great guy, host of Friends, you know, the whole deal. I guess the most defining moment, I didn't intend for it to be in my life, but you couldn't help it. But one morning, I was a pretty bad kid when I got into sixth, seventh grade, middle school, as many can be, right? And what happened was, is my mom wakes me up. My dad had just been laid off a few weeks prior. And this was just after Christmas, around, you know, this time of the year, January or whatever.
1: Yeah.
0: And funny story, I remember getting a basketball goal for Christmas, even though my parents didn't have money at the time because my dad was laid off. And we talked a bunch of trash about playing. And it was really a epic moment because my dad had been sober a couple months. And so this time he had off of work and all these things, I mean, it really was neat for him to be home when I came home. And our relationship had become different, which was beautiful. And I remember my mom waking me up. She hadn't told my dad that I was suspended from school. She was trying to hide it, but you couldn't hide it because he was laid off. So I don't know what we were going to do later that morning when it came to be, but she woke me up and she said, "Hey, your dad's having some chest pains. We're going to take him to the hospital and you'll be fine, you know, like we'll be back in a couple hours, okay?" And I said, "Okay." And the next moment I hear my mom screaming my dad's name, "Fred, Fred." And I leap out of bed. I'm there. I mean, you can tell in those moments of terror and panic, right? And so I leap out of bed and I'm there in a heartbeat and I'm looking down and my mom's on the phone with 911 and my dad is dying. He's in massive convulsions of what we've later come to find out is a heart attack, and he's dying. And in that moment, Marcus, if I had a defining, at least the first defining prayer I had with God, except for, you know, help me pass this test or those things. But I remember I was a bad kid, or at least people were telling me I was starting to be a bad kid. And I said, "God, if you let my dad live, I'll stop cussing. I'll stop messing with girls. I'll stop doing, you know, fighting at school, all these things that are getting me suspended. If you let my dad live, if you're there, you'll let my dad live." And what happened was is the ambulance driver was supposed to drive me with him. He's a volunteer firefighter, and he knew my dad, and he was supposed to take me. And what happened was is he forgot in the panic of my dad. And I was alone in the house for half an hour, 45 minutes, till my grandmother came to get me. And she took me to the hospital, and we went into the little room where they give the consult of what's happening. And the doctor looked at my mom and said, "Mrs. Leyendecker, I regret to inform you, but your husband passed away today at 8:27 a.m. or whatever." And so for me, you know, that moment was so incredible, having cried out to God and thinking he's either not there or he doesn't care. And we were walked back, you know, as they often do. They walk the family back. You can view the body the last time. And my mom walked over to my dad, and I couldn't. I was paralyzed. And she's tucking my dad in, and she's just saying, "Fred, you look so cold." And I said, "How could a God that they told me was so loving be a part of anything like this?" And so I knew. My decision was made, so to speak, you know. And people quickly told me that I was the man of the house. And what I knew about the man in the house was, is he drank. And he smoked weed. And he did these things, you know. And so I very quickly, you know, some people, I'm always an overachiever, I think. You know, when I came to the church, I just couldn't stop reading or whatever. I mean, I'm not an overachiever, but maybe an addictive personality is a better, you know, better descriptor. And

0: So what happened was, as soon as I started drinking, I remember, you know, it was like on a Tuesday night. Most people in high school or middle school, they start drinking on the weekend. I started drinking on a Tuesday, and I stayed drunk for about 3 years, you know, or drunk or high, drugs, whatever, you know. I wasn't discriminating as long as I could.
1: High school? Does it mean high school?
0: Well,
1: time?
0: This is middle school. I'm middle school in the middle of seventh grade at that time. And I actually, you know, I guess my one claim to fame is very few people I went to college with could say they never actually finished seventh grade. I didn't have a transcript of a completed seventh grade. So thanks be to God, what God's done with my ignorance and sin, right? Yeah. So
1: Wow. 3 years. I think there used to be a movie called The Lost Weekend.
0: Yeah.
1: Right?
0: Yeah.
1: And so you kind of got lost 3 years. I mean, as you look back, Amen. Back on that.
0: Yeah.
1: And did the memory of your prayer, unanswered prayer, come flit back into your thinking during that time? Or had you said, there's no God, boom, case closed?
0: Yeah, I think it haunted me. I was always, as a young man, okay, so I'll give you a scenario. When I was in first or second grade, you know, parents, earmuffs for your kids if you do this or not. But I remember when I found out there was no Santa Claus, my next door neighbor told me, he was an older kid. And I came into my mom real upset and stirred, and she's doing laundry, and I sat on her waterbed across from the laundry room. You know, this is the 80s, Marcus, you know, waterbed, you know. And I sit down and I say, Mom, you know, Derek said there's no Santa Claus. Is that true? And she gets real sad and, you know, fumbling for words. And she says, well, John, you know, Santa is the spirit of Christmas. And I thought about it, and I'm amazed I put this together as a kid, I guess, you know, like more amazed that I'm not bright enough to put this together. But I said to her, so does that mean God's the spirit of being nice? And she was, and there was a toy up in the laundry room that she'd actually forgot to give me. And I guess to shut me up, not do any more philosophical questions, she kind of handed me the toy, like, here you go, you know? And I was like, huh. So when you asked, did the God question haunt me, that I felt like from that moment, in a sense, the God question haunted me. Or even as a kid, having that longing, you know, that that needle-sized hole in our heart, if you will. Yeah. It's like as big as a needle, but an ocean of pleasure can't fill it. And so what happened was, there's times in my life where I remember the hole being gone. And I chased that, you know, I chased that certainly first through drugs and alcohol and unchastity and things like that. But I would always reflect, you know, in times of, you know, drunkenness or revelry or whatever you want to call it, I would look back and I'd be like, you know, we'd be smoking weed and sitting with guys, you know. Oh man, is there a God? You know, the cosmic questions, I guess, you know. So,
1: our guest is John Leyendecker. Well, you know, John, it's amazing how when people have the big questions, if they get an answer, whether it's right or wrong, but it seems to make sense, they can hang all their hats on that answer.
0: Amen.
1: And then, as if the question no longer exists, because I got this answer. Amen. And that little answer you gave as a young man, well, does that mean that God is just the spirit of being nice? You know, that's kind of a, if you will, a scary answer.
0: Amen.
1: Because once you, if you got that answers it all. That's all God is. You know, Freud says he's just this figure that we've come up with.
0: Right.
1: Well, but that's kind of like that little answer you gave as a young man. He's just the spirit of being nice.
0: Absolutely.
1: And, you know, there you are. The question's answered. Move on.
0: Right. Yeah, and so I lived fast, almost died young, you know, several times where, you know, I always said to myself, I'm not going to be like my dad. You know, I'm going to be something better. I'm going to do all this stuff, right? And there I was, you know, to fast forward through kind of all the drama, if you will, you know, first All Points Bulletin for my arrest at 13, 14 years old, you know, all these different things. Really involved in selling drugs, fencing stolen stuff, you know, all the different stuff. I remember being on a hospital table, right? And I was at this hospital in Cincinnati where I was, you know, lived. And I remember being on that and

0: having a moment of clarity and knowing that, you know, I had to stop living this way, but I knew I was incapable of it. I couldn't, you know, it had to kind of be a power greater than myself, if you will. And I cried out to that God I didn't believe in or didn't believe cared or whatever. And I said, God, if you're there, you owe me, because I need to stop what I'm doing or I'm gonna take my own life. And you asked before, is there one, some things that stayed with me from religious upbringing? And what I thought, you know, what you hear, right? I heard, you know, well, you can't commit suicide because you'll go to hell, right? And even though I didn't believe in God and I didn't believe in these things, I was, you know, Pascal's opposite wager. I was like, oh, man, that's tough, you know? Obviously, knowing so much more about God and his mercy now, but the, man, it was a powerful sentiment, powerful enough to where on this hospital bed, I was like, God, you either got to help me or I got to end it, you know?
1: It bespeaks of the importance of planting those seeds young Amen. In our children.
0: Amen.
1: They may not seem to be blooming right now, but they may someday when it's necessary.
0: Amen.
1: And that
0: Amen.
1: Was happening yeah. in your life. Were you alone in this? I mean, did you have siblings or a mother? Was she just beside herself on how to?
0: Only child. You know, and it sounds horrible now, you know, but my mom's sober and faithful lady now, which has been beautiful to watch through it all. But at the time, you know, I smoked weed with my mom and, you know, did all this stuff. I mean, she was so broken over my dad's death. I was so broken. She didn't know what to do. I didn't have siblings or anything. And so it was just kind of out of control. And I remember getting to that point, having this moment of clarity, and then getting out of the hospital.
1: Oh, did the Lord answer your prayer at that point? Or is that where we're heading?
0: Excuse me. He did. I get out of the hospital and I get in touch with a 12-step program because I knew I couldn't drink again, but I knew I didn't have the power. And when I got in touch with them, I started going to meetings and encountering this power greater than me, giving it a shot. I think it was a soft sell. It wasn't Christianity, right. which was really nice at the time for me, kind of enter in this on your own terms, if you will. But I was longing, I was searching, you know, that's what the drugs were trying to fill, the alcohol, everything. And so I'm sober a couple years, studying Zen Buddhism and a number of different things, you know, and trying to fill the hole, trying to do it, but having some powerful experiences along the way. I remember being at an AA meeting, and it was on Thanksgiving, a 12-step meeting. Yep. And I was on that, and they called on me, and the topic was gratitude. And when I, excuse me, when I got up there, I said, I'm grateful I don't have to live the way I did. And I called out to God in my heart, and I started crying. And it was the first time in my life that I had cried because of gratitude. And it was incredible for me. It's the first time I felt the presence of God. And so that was the beginning.
1: I can't remember which of the steps it is, but one of the steps, of course, is the significant other.
0: Right.
1: Yeah. When you look back on that, was that a significant part of this journey for you during that 12-step period?
0: Yeah, I would say that, excuse me, the whole step process, really, but, you know, second, came to believe that a power greater than ourselves right. could restore us to sanity. Three, giving your will and your life over. Demonstrating you've done that by the fourth step, which is essentially an examination of conscience, you know, looking at your resentments, your fears, your sexual behavior, stuff like that, and then confessing that to another human being. And then six and seven, you know, the prescription is in step five, you would spend an hour alone with God. And then in six and seven, you identify the defects and ask God to take them away. It's confession, you know, it's the, you know, little in-depth, you know, as Ignatius talks about, St. Ignatius, the whole life examine, if you will, general confession. And then my life began to change drastically as I entered into making amends for different things, eight and nine. And then I would say a big turning point in 10, you're starting to do a daily examination. It's really a review of your day, 10 and 11, and then seeking God. And this seeking God was a key part for me. You know, this is when I start reading a lot of books and things. And I always wanted to be spiritual. I had this experience or encounter with God of some variety. I was convinced there was a God now, mm-hmm. and I was also convinced that he was interested in my life and he cared. Personal, right? And so I started reading things like, you know, the Dhammapada, which is a Buddhist text, and I started reading, you know, these kind of Near Eastern things and dabbling a little bit. I remember a book particularly, Zen Spirit, Christian Spirit, that's mm-hmm. kind of a syncretism, if you will. And I started doing this crazy practice. The people that I was around in this 12-step program talked to me pretty constantly about the need to spend time in prayer, in quiet meditation. And I increased it, you know. Spent a couple minutes at first. And I had to remember buying an egg timer. And the guys I was hanging around were real deal, you know. They were spending half an hour, 45 minutes in silence every day with their understanding of God. Excuse me. And so I started doing this, sitting longer and longer, you know, the Zen kind of meditation kind of synced up with that a little bit for me, but it wasn't true Buddhism. It was an American-styled Buddhism where you can be spiritual but still do whatever you want morally in some ways, wow. right? It looks good for girls at the time, you know, but I was honestly seeking. And I remember I was there one morning, and I set the timer for about 45 minutes. And this was after I had had a stint where I went snowboarding in Salt Lake City, Utah. I spent a winter out there, basically. Went snowboarding for 65 days. You know, it was a dream opportunity when I was 17 turning 18. And I just bus tables, double shift one day, then the next day would snowboard, and the next day bus tables. And I'd go to 12-step meetings. And that was my life, and I was pretty happy. But I would sit on these mountains, and I would think to myself, who made this? You know, like, this has got to be the argument from design, if you will, now, I understand. But if God made everything this way, and if water's only made H2O, snow's only made H2O, then there's got to be, like, laws for the spiritual life, too. Like, if he designed this, he had to design something else. This is my logic at the time. And I started praying a very dangerous prayer, Marcus. I started praying, God, show me the truth. And this is, I'm back in Cincinnati. I'm getting my GED at this point. I've been sober almost 3 years, I guess. And I start praying this prayer. And in my meditation that morning, you know, I'm no mystic, I'm nothing like that, but I hear this quiet voice as I'm praying this prayer, show me the truth. That's what I'm seeking. I'm thinking, man, I'll be a Christian if you want me to be a Christian. Rock bands and lattes, that's what I was thinking. Not to denigrate my Protestant brothers and sisters, but that was my experience yeah. I had so far. And then I'll go to Tibet and be a Buddhist monk tomorrow. I will go on Hajj to Mecca tomorrow. Whatever the truth is, God, show me. And this wasn't Charlton Heston, Ten Commandments or anything, but I'd been sitting there still for several minutes. And I just heard this still, small voice said, go to Mass. What? And Marcus, I'll tell you, after my dad died, my only experience of Catholicism was that my mom said, you need discipline. And she put me in a Catholic school for about 3 days before I was expelled. And I said, whoa, you know, this is a weird experience. It's not a thundering voice. It's a Morgan Freeman whisper, you know, go to Mass. And I said, God, if that's really you, they don't want me. Remember, I got thrown out of there, you know? And I remember I was like, if this is true, you got to put it in front of me. And that night I went to a 12-step meeting, and you don't, you know, there are plenty of people there that practice and are faithful to their religions, their faiths or whatever. But for the most part, it's kind of taboo. You know, a lot of people talk about recovering Catholics and stuff like that, you know, recovering from the Catholic guilt. And my friend comes up to me afterwards, and what am I? I'm 17 years old at this point, been sober a couple of years. And he says, hey man, I don't know what you're doing tonight, but I'm going to Mass at 10 p.m. Do you want to go? What? Are you serious? And this was the last guy in the world that I expected. Long hair, you know, kind of hippie-ish type guy at the time, you know. And he invites me to Mass. And I'm floored because that morning yeah. I had heard that, go to Mass. I mean, how does the Lord work that way, you know?
1: Well, you know, it's sad. I don't mean to interrupt your flow there, but it's sad that we feel the need to kind of belittle that.
0: Mm-hmm.
1: You know what I mean? We've got Amen. To kind of make it. But what? That's what God does.
0: Yep.
1: He speaks. He does that. And yeah. he did it for you. Yeah. yeah.
0: And so I go to Mass that night. And it's 10 p.m. during the week. It's on a college campus. And I walk into this church. And this, it begins. I walk in, I see a statue of the Blessed Mother, and it's on the left.

0: left-hand side when I walk in, and it's dark. These priests had turned the lights down. It was a very solemn kind of mass, 10 p.m. at night on a weekday, and there's candles at her feet. It's beautiful, stirred by beauty, and I hear another voice, same voice that said to go to mass, said, "That's your mother," and I started sobbing. I mean, I literally started sobbing. And my friend's like, "Man, are you okay? Dude, you okay?" And I said, "Yeah." I said, "Yeah, let's just go." And, we go through mass, the joke, Catholic calisthenics, sit, stand, kneel. I think we did burpees at the time. I'm not sure, And we got to that part of the mass, and this is where I became Catholic at this point. That's what I believe. I fell in love with Christ. And the priest elevates the host, says, "Behold the Lamb of God. Behold him who takes away the sins of the world. Happy are those called to this banquet." And I lost it. I mean, Marcus, we're talking ugly crying. Like, I am under the pew, like, can't catch my breath crying. And I knew three things in that moment, three things that I probably had no business knowing. But first and foremost, I knew I was loved. That same encounter I had had at that 12-step meeting, where I felt so loved, but in the midst of it, so ugly because of my own sin, my own brokenness, but so loved in spite of it, It's only love that shows us our sin, right? I mean, that really is. Love shows us our sin. So often I don't, with people I evangelize or work with today, I don't have to tell them they're wrong. Most people know they're wrong. Deep down inside, they know. No. But if I love them and I'm just who I am because of Christ, it changes people. Second, I knew everything they said about Jesus had been true, that he was God, that he really was the Son of Man. He was the Savior. I knew. But I think most convicting, and what I was later a little unhappy about a couple weeks later, was that he was right there on the altar, and I had to become Catholic. And I knew it. I knew I had to be in that moment. And after I recover myself, ugly crying, I'm wiping away snot or whatever, we leave the church. And my friend, a good friend of mine now, ended up marrying my wife and I a couple years later. But Father Matthew Gamber, good Jesuit there at Xavier University at the time, and he says, "Well, what'd you think?" And I said, "I think I need to become Catholic." And I think my friend behind me was very excited. Do you know what I mean? Like, he was like, "All right, we got one," And I don't know, man. It was incredible. Father Gamber handed me a catechism that they had, these little, remember the white version? Yep. It's like a little brick. And I was just a couple years removed from selling dope and all this stuff. And I'm like, "That's a big book, man. Like, what's going on here?" And I took it home and I began to read it. He asked me this another thing. Father Gamber said to me, he said, "John, do you have a Bible? Read the Gospels." And I was like, "The what?" I mean, that's how unchristian, I had no idea. I was a nun, if you will. And my friend John, the next day, I think this speaks, my friend who took me to Mass, this speaks to how we're to care for those we're evangelizing. But he picked me up the next morning and went and took me and got my own New Testament. It was like a little pilgrimage, to a Catholic bookstore downtown or whatever. And I began to read that. I just read the Gospels every day, and I'd read the catechism, just straight through. I mean, it was like starved, feasting on the scroll in the Old Testament, right? Just eating it all and not pretending I understood all of it, but so much of it answered. I felt like my whole life, I felt like you guys got the directions, the book, and I had no idea. Like, you got the instructions, and I was left out. Square peg, round hole world.
1: Well, and we're going to pause here, but, I'll tell you, John, what this powerfully illustrates, it wasn't so much that you got infused knowledge, because you had a whole lot to learn yet.
0: Right, amen.
1: But you got an infused hunger, an infused awakening, and the work of grace.
0: Amen.
1: That's why we believe so strongly that we're saved by grace through faith. Faith, amen, though, is a gift of this grace,
0: yeah,
1: which you had been given that unaware, and maybe it was having the clean slate of it all that made it so awakening for you at that moment. We'll talk a bit more when we come back in the break. See you in a bit.

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The year, 787 AD. Decades of confusion and unrest pertaining to the veneration of holy images have now reached a breaking point. Some Christian faithful have been accused of confusing material images with God himself and revering them in a way that only God deserves. Roman authorities respond unjustly by prohibiting the veneration of all holy images and ordering their destruction. They also desecrate many places of worship. Unrest among the faithful widens and intensifies, pitting the Pope against the Roman Emperor. Armed clashes begin and spread. To quiet the rising storm of iconoclasm once and for all, Pope Adrian I convenes the Second Council of Nicaea. The Council Fathers call for the restoration of holy images and permit the veneration of the person portrayed by an image, and not the substance from which the image was made. The Council reinforces the distinction between the worship of God and veneration of created beings like the Blessed Virgin Mary, the angels, and the saints.

0: Welcome back to The Journey Home. I'm your host, Marcus Brodai, and our guest is John Leyendecker. And before I get on, EWTN gives me this permission to at least remind you of the Coming Home Network website, chnetwork.org. 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And so I want to encourage you to go check that out. John, you know, when I was thinking about over the break, your experience, it tells us, I think, a lot of things. And one of them is that if the Lord is leading us to invite somebody to Mass, there may be 4,000 other voices trying to say, I don't do that.
1: Amen.
0: But your experience is you never know what God might do.
1: Amen. Yeah.
0: You never know.
1: Yeah. I think it's powerful. You know, in the early church, of course, you know, now that I'm, you know, this is what I do now, study and teach, I guess. And, you know, in the early church, the Mass was never a place of evangelization. Here in this modern era, you know, in so much, it doesn't have to be, but it oftentimes will be now. Because this is, how many people do we have in the pews that have never had the encounter of Christ, even though they might have been coming their whole life? How many people, if you would just invite a neighbor who's somewhat familiar or whatever, you know? I always think about, you know, St. Elizabeth Ann Seton, I think it was, she went to Mass and she saw the care with which the priest cleansed the vessels. And that led to her conversion.
0: You never know,
1: right?
0: You really never know. I think of one of my best friends, Dr. Kenneth Howell, who's been on the program. And he talks about even giving lectures at the seminary he was teaching at about sacraments and all that. But it was when he visited Mass and the priest held up the host.
1: Amen.
0: That he knew.
1: Yeah.
0: And that's a gift of grace.
1: Yep.
0: It's the gift of grace. We can't calculate that. We can't count on it. But on the other hand, we know God loves. And as you were saying, you knew God loved you. And Amen. Since we know that to be true, we need to give that opportunity for people
1: Amen.
0: To
1: Amen.
0: Be there. So there you were. You're given your first catechism.
1: Yeah.
0: And after reading that, you were a saint.
1: Exactly. Right. Never struggled again. It's been perfect since. Please call my wife and verify, you know. But no, so I'm reading my way into the church. In a sense, I've had this encounter, but now I'm getting fortified, you know, the nourishment, if you will. And man, it was crazy. I just, so many things, like I said, just clicked in the place. I'm like, man, how did people not talk about this? How did they not know? And I'm talking to Catholics. I'm a week in. I'm talking to Catholics like everybody knows. And then I'm learning, right, you know. And I remember, though, about 2 weeks in, I finished the catechism, you know, it's just nonstop reading. And I'm at an Indian food buffet, and I finish it, and I literally throw it on the ground in the middle of this thing. And I'm so mad. I'm so mad that I need to become Christian. I'm convicted by the truth, by this experience, and I have to become Christian, this thing that I had hated. And I had some experiences with Christians that didn't bode well for me. And so here I am, I'm all in. I got nowhere left to go. You know, it's the Peter moment. You know, where else are we going to go, Lord? And I'm so mad. And I remember the lady asking me, she's like, are you okay? You know, with an Indian accent. And I was like, no, I'm not okay. I think I have to become Catholic. And it was incredible. I mean, just an incredible moment. She looked at me confused. She obviously wasn't a South Indian, you know, St. Francis Xavier Catholic. She was probably Hindu or whatever. And she said, well, would you like some more bread? You know, and I was like, yeah, you know, Indian food buffet is great, you know. So I did that. And, you know, as I entered into the church, you know, I became Catholic Easter in 1999 under the tutelage of, I had these Jesuits, Father Matthew Gamber, and now Father David McConey. He was just a scholastic then, but Father David McConey at St. Louis U now. These guys were so formative in my life, but they directed me to do RCIA with the Dominicans at St. Gertrude Parish in Cincinnati, where their novitiate is and all these things for the Eastern Province. And encountered some great Dominicans there, guys that were just on fire with the faith, but also intellectually challenging and sound, and they could really wrestle with any questions I had as well. And look back how grateful I am for that formation. Mm. And just, these guys were, they thought about their faith and it was beautiful. You know, we had incredible conversations and an incredible community that they had raised up around them of lay people. So
0: it almost sounds like going back where you didn't even finish seventh grade. And but at the same time, God was awakening you to this. He was awakening you to intellectual life.
1: Mm-hmm.
0: mean, all that was happening at the same time. Reminds me of that beatitude, hungering and thirst for righteousness.
1: Amen. Amen. And so, yeah, I came into the church and started discerning the priesthood because I thought, man, that's what a Catholic guy does. You know, like, I need to at least look at this. And I had some powerful experiences and things like that. And I remember I was really praying about, you know, should I think about the priesthood or whatever? And no joke, in the mail the next day, you know, this is how God works with me, has to remind me, but in the mail, a friend of mine, you know, this priest, mailed me a book. And he said, please join our priesthood discernment group. And it was Thomas Merton's Seven Story Mountain, right? And I was like, well, I guess this is a sign, you know, and I'm out in the world, you know, I'm waiting tables at that point at a bookstore cafe. And but I'm sharing my whole life and my experience as I'm going through, and people are coming to church with me because of it. People are catching on. They're like, wow, you're pretty real, but you're Catholic, you know. And so I started discerning and I started praying a lot and doing all that. And, you know, old sins die hard, you know, like just because you become Catholic, just because you encounter our Lord doesn't mean that the passion inside of you, and I use that in the negative sense, the Pauline sense, I guess, that passion dies or whatever, in the sense of being attached to things in the world. And I still struggle in some areas, chastity, different stuff like that, and thought, man, I can never be a Catholic priest. You know, I could never go without a wife or anything like this. Some of the, maybe there's some young men out there today that are thinking along those lines. But I remember what happened was I was dating a girl at the Ohio State University. I was at Xavier at the time. And I went up to visit her, and we spent the night together, but not doing anything bad. It was a new experience for me in this year post-conversion, you know, of being in the church with the sacraments. And I just prayed with her. I counseled her. I talked to her. I spoke about how beautiful she was, not just because of her outside, but because of her soul and these things she was interested in or whatever. And this was new for me, man. Like, I was not, that's not who I was, you know. And I remember I went to the game the next day. I was going to the Ohio State UC game. And I went there, and my stepdad and my step-grandmother were at the game. And I showed up, and I went over to their section to say hi. And they said, well, how are you? And I said, I think I'm supposed to be a Catholic priest. And they grew up Protestant, and they were just kind of like, you want a hot dog? Like, I mean, you know, they just didn't get what I was saying, you know. But I knew. That was on a Saturday afternoon. I knew, you know, on Monday morning. I

0: need to call the vocation director and look into this. And then God had other plans. As soon as I was ready to let go, finally, you know, I let go of that. And then Sunday night, 10 p.m. Mass, same church where I had my conversion, I was there meeting my friend who had brought me to my first Mass. And there was this particularly attractive redhead greeting people. You know how, you know, at student masses, there's greeters and whatnot. And I started talking to her. Hey, you know, how you doing? And I was like, I thought I had never seen her before. And she was like, I know who you are. You know, you became Catholic this year, blah, blah, blah. And she's talking about all this stuff. I'm like, how do you know all this? You know, and she's like, I go to Mass with you every day. We had a community of students, maybe 50 students or 40 students went to daily Mass at 10 p.m. And I was like, really? And she's like, yeah, I'm so-and-so's roommate. And I was like, okay, why did I never notice you, you know? And so we just started talking, and she said she was a cradle Catholic, and I'm going to impress her. I'm, you know, I'm discerning the priesthood, you know, all of 24 hours, you know, even though I'd been praying about it. And she was like, oh, okay. And, you know, and I thought she was one of these lukewarm cradle Catholics, and I thought, man, I need to help her. I said, you know, like, you should hear, you know, she said, where do you go to high school? That's the popular question in Cincinnati, not where, you know, not where you went to college. And I said, I didn't. I dropped out in seventh grade. She said, oh, that's interesting. Trying to probably blow me off. You know, I come to find out later. And I said, yeah, you should hear the story sometime, you know. And like, that was my in my invitation to stalk her, I think. You know what I mean? So I knew her roommates. I started calling. And Marcus, to be honest, that was the second greatest thing that ever happened to me besides encountering Jesus was coming to know Lisa. And we were married a few years later. And that's when more came up in our life, you know, the challenge to the faith about being open to life and contraception and all these different things. And before it was, how could you possibly live without, you know, relations in that way? And now I'm thinking, how the heck can you be married? What am I supposed to have, 100 kids, man? Like, this is crazy, you know, like, because that's all I knew, you know, and I'm just getting formed in it or whatever. And so we encountered some couples, these Jesuits on these silent retreats they would have for us as students would have couples come in and give testimony about overcoming addictions to pornography and contraception and all these different things. And really how formative that time was that Lisa and I took the great leap and said, you know what, we'll be open to life. And I thought, man, I was an only child. You know, what am I going to do with more than one, maybe two, right? And so Marcus, like I said, that I know about right now, I have 8 children at home. So pretty crazy. Ages almost 16 down to almost 2. So
1: there's let me bounce a scripture off you to talk about the importance of this. Paul in Philippians has this great statement in which he says, hey, not that I have already obtained this and I'm already perfect, but I press on to make it my own. Amen. Because Christ Jesus has made me his own. Brethren, I do not consider that I have made it my own, but one thing I do, forgetting what lies behind and straining forward to what lies ahead, I press on toward the goal for the prize of the upward call of God in Christ Jesus.
0: Amen.
1: I mean, reflect on that, about your whole journey.
0: Yeah. It's humbling, you know. I mean, who am I, right? Who are you? Who are we, you know, in the awesome sight of God? He's been such a father to me. I told you about being a prodigal son, right? Yeah. You know, and having my own father die, and then having this powerful experience of coming home, coming out of this life of sin, this Augustinian conversion. And the thing that really... The second step that kind of moved me was realizing that I wasn't just called to come home and be a father. You know, I was the beloved son, but come home to the Father. But I was called to become like the Father. Mm-hmm. And so that first began in welcoming others home, you know, calling others home and welcoming them and loving them where they were at and where I was at that time, you know. And then the most... overwhelming joy of becoming a father myself. You know, people talk about that father wound, and that's really, it's real, you know. Yeah. But God began working that out in my heart, And he gave me grace to become. I don't know if I'm a good father, but I'm trying, man. I'm trying to be a good dad, you know?
1: I was going to wonder about that, about learning to be a father.
0: Yeah.
1: Because I remember you had said earlier that there was a time when you were told you're the man of the house. Well, yeah. What does that mean? Well, it means getting drunk or all that stuff. Yeah. Well, now you got to be a father.
0: Amen. Yeah, and so it's been really special. You know, it was God's ordained, you know, this moment, but our firstborn, we didn't find out. It was a surprise, and it was a boy. It was my son, Maximilian, you know. I love all my kids, but that first kid, that first moment's particularly special, you know. I remember the doctor being like, you can't cry on the baby like that. It's not, you know, sanitary. I'm like trying to cut the umbilical cord, you know. And I just remember looking, you know, for the second time in my life, I remember looking at Lisa and saying, I would die for her. And I looked at him and I said, I would do anything for you. And I look at my own children that way now. And it's been really special. You know, my son just went to high school. He's a big football player, and they just won a state championship, the LaSalle Lancers. And it's been really special to be a part of that with him, that bonding and stuff. I played some football, you know, and these long car rides in the, you know, on the way to school and back, and talking, little windshield time. And I in some ways, you know, I have little kids and older kids, and it's different spots, but I'm really blessed to be a dad, to just be a father, you know, and I get to love my kids in their poor decisions, their good decisions, their gifting, their not gifting, you know, all these things. And it's doing nothing, Marcus, but discipling me, you know, it's teaching me.
1: I think there's so many important scriptures, of course, obviously, but some always have jumped out at me, and one that I want you to reflect on a little bit, given your whole long journey, is so key is Ephesians 5:25. Husband, love your wives as Christ Jesus loves the church and gave himself up for her, that he might sanctify her, having cleansed her by the washing of water with the word. Amen. Love our wives as Christ loved the church.
0: Yeah. I try. I did some dishes last night, Marcus. You know, I'm really trying, you know. It's the little things, you know, that mean the most to my wife. You know, my wife, we homeschool the younger ones. My two oldest go to high school, but the younger ones. And for her to do that and to take care of our home and to put up with me, right? I mean, I really do try to lavish on her through words, you know. I try to speak blessing to my wife, you know, and tell her what she means often, and tell her the good things that she needs to hear, you know, because, I mean, I think sometimes, man, especially the Catholic moms that are, you know, really out there trying to love Jesus and love their kids and do it all, right? They're superheroes, and they live in a thankless world most of the time, underappreciated sometimes by their own spouses. And if anything, I can mess up by not doing enough around the house, or, you know, all my faults and failings or whatever, but at least at the end of the day, my kids saw that I loved my wife deeply, and I was able to say that out loud and show it sometimes in my actions, you know, stumble forward. So
1: you came into this journey a little bit different. So maybe theological questions were not the big ones for you.
0: Right.
1: Because you didn't come with the baggage
0: right
1: on your shoulder. But what maybe was the hardest part about the church when you came in for you, the hardest hurdle to come in, or maybe that hurdle came after you came in? What would you say the hardest hurdle to deal with?
0: You know, I think contraception was I struggled with that quite a bit, you know. That was like I said, when we were getting married and we were those retreats leading up, I mean, I saw that it was possible, you know, and but I saw the beauty of these families, you know. I mean, and the arguments helped, right? I needed that intellectual part. I'm a reasonable guy in that regard, you know, but I think the lived experience of seeing these different families. These families that were so beautiful that did have 4, 5, 6, 8, 10 kids, you know? And I was like, man, that looks like complete madness, but it is beautiful. And so I think that was a big part. I think the papacy and what that meant and different things like that.
1: When did you come into the church?
0: Easter 99.

0: Easter 99. Yeah. So you came in just, well, you're coming in just before Y2K and all the stuff that was going on at that time of period. And then, of course, the scandal, which came out in 2002. Yeah. So you had a lot of stuff right on the tail of your coming in.
1: Amen. And, yeah, it was a tumultuous time, you know. And since I've come into the church, basically, I've been involved in ministry, if you will, you know,
0: yeah, evangelization
1: and discipleship.
0: You landed running.
1: Yeah, right. I came in and people heard my testimony. They wanted me to give talks at youth groups and all that. And I thought, man, I got a heart. I want to tell people about Jesus. Right out of college, became a youth minister for, man, I guess it was 4 years total, one at one church, three at another. And then Focus came knocking. Yeah. And my
0: fellowship of
1: Catholic university students.
0: Right.
1: And, man, they came and it was an opportunity. And I thought, man, we had just got a house and remodeled a little bit. I was got a big raise in my youth ministry position. The ministry's booming. And all of a sudden they were like, hey, you should move to Colorado and serve at this campus. Raise your own salary where you'll know no one. Oh, by the way, by the time you move there, your wife's going to be just a few weeks from giving birth. And I thought, man, that is not a temptation from Satan. That's got to be from Jesus, right? Like, Satan wouldn't even try you on that. You know, like, that's got to be from the Lord. And so we did it. I remember parking. We didn't even have a house when we moved out there. We parked our U-Haul. We just packed up our house, sold our house, parked it in the church we were serving. And I asked the priest, the pastor, I said, hey, I'm your new Focus missionary, your team director. Can I park my U-Haul out there while we're looking for a house? And he's the coolest guy in the world. Said, yeah, sure, go ahead. You know, and within a couple of days, had a place, a house to rent and things like that. But I was in Focus for 7 years. An extraordinary opportunity with Curtis and everybody out there. And then similar to that, I had this opportunity at the end. I was discerning what I was going to do in Focus. And I got this call from a guy out in Kansas City, Dr. Mike Schurslick. And he said, I'd like you to come look at School of Faith. And, said, School of Faith? I never heard of School of Faith. What is this? And he said, well, come out and talk to me. I'm in Kansas City. I said, that's really strange. I'm going to be at Benedictine giving a talk in the next 2 weeks. Would that work? And he said, yeah, that'd be great. And I came out there to hear about this apostolate and what they were doing. And I knew I was supposed to go. You know, one of those things, you just know, you know.
0: So, well, but again, it's being open to the fact that God does communicate with us. He does inspire. He does, again, as St. Francis de Sales talks about, you know, when he's speaking, the question is, do we listen and do we respond? You know, or we just blow it off? But you've been open to that.
1: Amen.
0: And we hope we encourage more people to be listening. God, speak to me and help me know how to follow your will. We have an email here, Louise from Ohio. She doesn't say whether she's from one of those churches used to be at or not, but we'll just wind up. Louise from Ohio. Some dear friends of mine are not religious and don't believe in God, though they aren't militantly atheist. The wife recently told me that the whole God issue just doesn't make much of a difference to them and they are happy where they are. How can I best share with them why believing in God and following him is so important? I've always been a Christian, so don't understand their perspective.
1: Amen. I think what I would say to her first and foremost, and we say this often generically, but I want to talk about in the sense of, you know, the soul of the apostolate, right? When we're talking about evangelization and ministry in the church, that I would begin to diligently and daily pray for those that I want to encounter Jesus, to really pray. And Our Lady of Fatima says to offer some sacrifice, right? All these people, she says, literally are going to hell because no one will pray for them. That's our first thing. It's not the apologetics first. It's not the arguments. It's not all that. Will you commit to praying for them? And so that'd be my first thing. Will you really pray? Will you offer something? You know, it could be small, like St. Jose Maria Escriva says, like no ketchup on your French fries or something. I mean, it could be little, or it could be a whole meal or a whole day, whatever it is. But offer something for their benefit. And then two, take an interest in their life. Spend time with them. You know, School of Faith, now we talk a lot about being in good conversation with people. People generally come to God through someone else, right? Yeah. I mean, you hear the generic, we're the hands and feet of Jesus now and all that, but really we are. We're the ones that are carrying that message. We're the messengers now. And so to have that opportunity to walk with somebody, to befriend them, Focus called it incarnational evangelization, being with people, spending time with them, building friendship, asking them, you know. Good conversations are a lot like a good meditation. I'm asking you questions, you're reflecting, giving me answers, talking, sharing back and forth. And you can't help but in those moments for the things of the human heart, the human spirit, the desire for God to come out, whether that's through beauty, truth, or goodness, whatever it is, you know.
0: Well, and I think your story speaks to the fact that you just have to trust that if you invite someone to Mass or you're leaving it in God's hands,
1: right?
0: Because that's what he did in your life. Yeah. Your friend that invited you to Mass had no idea,
1: right,
0: that his invitation was connecting with a voice you had heard later. He had no idea.
1: None at all.
0: But he was yet willing to be a channel of that.
1: Amen.
0: And invite you to Mass.
1: Yeah. I came across something the other day. I'm not sure who said it. I thought for the longest time that Curtis had actually said it, but it was, eternity is worth the awkwardness, right? We're so shy to talk about faith today and these different things, but what happened was is he was willing to be awkward. He was willing for me to say no to going to Mass or whatever.
0: Yeah.
1: Little did he know what was going on. And if you receive those promptings, you don't know what God's asking you to do and what he's got going on behind the scenes, right? And so I would say for people like that, eternity's worth the awkwardness. Give an invitation.
0: Let's try and get one more email in, my friend. Jordan from New Mexico writes, as a cradle Catholic, I know I often take my faith for granted. This year, I really want to go deeper in my faith life and make it a priority. What are some practical and simple steps I can take to take my faith to the next level?
1: Yeah, well, first, Marcus, shameless plug, dailyrosary.net.
0: Every right? Bob's going to make sure you got that in.
1: Dailyrosary.net. My boss, Dr. Mike Schurslick, does this incredible rosary meditation every day. And so if we want to get closer to God, you want to get closer to anyone, you got to spend time with him.
0: Yeah.
1: And so this is an opportunity, a great meditation every day, 10, 20, 30 minutes, you know, like whatever you can listen to of it. But it's praying the rosary in a meditative way and different theological reflections. Spend time talking to God. That's how you're going to grow.
0: Our Lord, in the Sermon on the Mount, gives these three ways: prayer, yeah, fasting, alms.
1: Thanksgiving. Amen.
0: So in the big sense, but there's also a little sense.
1: Yeah.
0: You know, prayer, what can you give up?
1: Yep.
0: And how can you give?
1: Yep.
0: A little Amen. Bit.
1: Yeah.
0: Think of ways to do that.
1: Amen. And so, and you know about today, you know how people, we're all glued to our phones or devices, different things. You know, when you take time to pray today, you're taking time away from the radio or the TV or your phone or whatever. So in a way, you got your fast built in, you know what I mean? Like giving that time, giving that opportunity for God to do something. I had a spiritual director said, always just put yourself in the path of probability, right? You want to get hit by a car, go in the middle of the highway. You want to get hit by God, spend time in prayer or in a church.
0: All right. Thank you, John.
1: Thank you.
0: Very, very much.
1: This was
0: much.
1: Awesome.
0: Thank you for joining us on the program. And again, I remind the audience of your website, dailyrosary.net.
1: Yeah.
0: Right, that's one. There's also schooloffaith.com if
1: that's
0: you
1: correct.
0: Want to find out more about
1: yeah.
0: that. All right. Thank you, John. And thank you for joining us on this episode of The Journey Home. I do pray that John's journey is encouragement to you. God bless.

0: When you love anyone, instead of dragging it down to your level, you go out to meet it.
1: Prepare for the historic beatification of Archbishop Fulton J. Sheen. EWTN takes you to St. Louis for Vespers for the beatification of Archbishop Fulton J. Sheen. 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
2: Gracie, we hear this a lot, that the very private decision whether or not to have an abortion is best left to a woman and her doctor. As a doctor, how do you reply?
3: Well, I would say that the advice or assistance of a physician to commit an act doesn't change the moral character of the act. An act that is intrinsically immoral cannot be made moral by the assistance of anybody. For example, would anyone actually believe that it's okay to drown a 3-day-old baby because the doctor recommended it?
2: Yeah, I'm reminding of a great quote. If the unborn is not a living human being, then no justification for abortion is necessary. But if the unborn is a living human being, then no justification is adequate.

0: In the name of the Father, and of the Son, and of the Holy Spirit, amen. You expired, Jesus, but the source of life gushed forth for souls, and the ocean of mercy opened up for the whole world. O font of life, unfathomable divine mercy, envelop the whole world and empty yourself out upon us. O blood and water, which gushed forth from the heart of Jesus, as a fount of mercy for us, I trust in you. O blood and water, which gushed forth from the heart of Jesus, as a fount of mercy for us, I trust in you. O blood and water, which gushed forth from the heart of Jesus, as a fount of mercy for us, I trust in you. Our Father, who art in heaven, hallowed be thy name. Thy kingdom come, thy will be done, on earth as it is in heaven.
1: Give us this day our daily bread, and forgive us our trespasses, as we forgive those who trespass against us. And lead us not into temptation, but deliver us from evil. Amen.
0: Hail Mary, full of grace, the Lord is with thee. Blessed art thou among women, and blessed is the fruit of thy womb, Jesus.
1: Holy Mary, Mother of God, pray for us sinners, now and at the hour of our death. Amen.
0: I believe in God, the Father Almighty, creator of heaven and earth, and in Jesus Christ, his only Son, our Lord, who was conceived by the Holy Spirit, born of the Virgin Mary, suffered under Pontius Pilate, was crucified, died, and was buried. He descended into hell. On the third day, he rose again from the dead. He ascended into heaven and is seated at the right hand of God, the Father Almighty. From there, he will come to judge the living and the dead.
1: I believe in the Holy Spirit,

Eternal God, in whom mercy is endless and the treasury of compassion inexhaustible, look kindly upon us and increase your mercy in us, that in difficult moments we might not despair nor become despondent, but with great confidence submit ourselves to your holy will, which is love and mercy itself. Amen. In the name of the Father, and of the Son, and of the Holy Spirit.

My dear friends in Christ, we sometimes joke about people who talk to themselves. The truth is, it is something we all of us do. And there are few things we do that are more important. Every movement we make is a result of a conversation we've had with ourselves. Virtually everything we do today is the result of talking to ourselves yesterday. In the 12th chapter of St. Luke's Gospel, our Lord tells us about a man who talked to himself. He suddenly came into much wealth. And he said to himself, asking himself a question, "What shall I do? I shall pull down my barns and build larger ones." And then he took an appraisal of the situation. He said, "You have many blessings in store for yourself." And he finally gave himself some advice. "Relax, eat heartily, drink merrily, and enjoy yourself." Our Lord said the man was a fool. First of all, he didn't know that he was going to die that very night. But secondly, he was foolish because of his selfishness. Everything was I, me, mine. There was no mention of a member of his family, of friends, of neighbors, and certainly not of God. But it was God who gave him the riches. God who gave him his strength and his energy and his acumen. It was God who blessed the harvest. And here he is now telling himself four things. I am going to relax. I am going to eat well. I am going to drink much. And I'm going to enjoy life. He was wrong because money could buy food and drink, but money could not buy a clear conscience. And money could not buy the affection and the love and the respect of other people. You know, today, money is the ideal and the standard by which people judge, and it is wrong. I remember reading about a priest in a large, affluent parish, and a few Sundays before Christmas, he said to the good people in church, "I know you're all very busy buying gifts one for another for Christmas. Did you ever stop to think that you ought to buy a gift for Christ? I know where he lives. If you come next Sunday, I shall tell you." So next Sunday, the church was crowded as people came to find out where our Lord lived on earth. And the priest went into the pulpit with 1,000 cards that had the names and addresses of people who were sick and poor and lonely. Remember what our Lord said to us in the 25th chapter of St. Matthew's Gospel. What you do to those around you, you do to me. But you and I are different from the man in the Gospel.

because we are children of God. And God our Father has given us not only his beloved Son, but his own Spirit, the Spirit of God, the Spirit that took our Lord into the desert, the Spirit that took our Lord to Calvary in love. That same Spirit is living in you and in me. And don't you remember his gifts? Wisdom, understanding, counsel, fortitude, knowledge, piety, and the fear of the Lord. Prayer is not only talking to the Lord, it's also listening to him. And the Spirit of wisdom in you and in me will inspire us to do the right thing that will give glory to the Father. And so, my dear friends, surely this old Irish blessing finds an echo in our hearts. May the grace of Christ uphold you. May the Father's love enfold you. May the Holy Spirit guide you with joy and peace now and to eternity. Amen. God bless you.

0: some 800 years ago. The great Saint Francis became the center of an extraordinary mystery. The wounds suffered by Christ at the crucifixion appeared on his body.
1: These wounds are something that will appear in individuals. They're medically and scientifically inexplicable.
2: They don't want the stigmata.
3: They didn't feel worthy to bear the markings of Christ. In other cases, Padre Pio and others, they want these to go away.
4: Skepticism is not anything to be ashamed of. It's sort of natural to not understand these stigmata because it's such a supernatural event.
2: The last thing that the church wants to do is get misled by a fake, an imposter. So typically, the church, if anything, errs on the side of caution.
0: My name is Michael O'Neill. I'm the Miracle Hunter. Join me as we explore the mystical phenomena of stigmata.
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7: The mission of Women of Grace is to transform the world one woman at a time. Women are imbued by God with certain characteristics that are intrinsic to their very nature that is necessary for the world today. Well, the program helps to further the mission because we present a variety of very educated guests, as well as individuals who have lived through various circumstances in their life. And so when people share their testimonies of God's interaction in their life, it is the greatest way that we can share hope, that we can invite an individual just by way of our story to enter into a relationship with Jesus Christ. God has given me a very rich and full life. Being a wife, being a mother, being a grandmother is a very important aspect to the work that I do. Jack and I are very intentional about our family life. We're both engaged in the apostolic work of EWTN, so I speak at conferences, I speak at retreats. I love being with the people of God. I am energized by the people of God. Put me in front of a group of people, and I am unleashed for the Lord. That's the only way I can explain it. I just get so into what the Holy Spirit is showing me that this group of people needs to hear. I love meeting the people. I love greeting the people. I love praying with the people. I love embracing the people. I love the people of God because I see God in them. Wow, does it get any better than that?

0: The Holy Father's prayer intention for the month of September is for the care of water. Let us pray for a just and sustainable management of water, a vital resource, so that everyone may have equal access to it.
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0: The rosary is the most beautiful and rich in graces of all prayers, Pope St. Pius X. When you say your rosary, the angels rejoice, Our Lady, to Blessed Alan de la Roche. The rosary is the weapon for these times, St. Padre Pio. Through Mary, streams of grace flowed down upon us, St. Faustina.
1: God sent his Son, born of a woman, to redeem us all.

0: In the name of the Father, and the Son, and the Holy Spirit, amen. I believe in God, the Father Almighty, creator of heaven and earth, and in Jesus Christ, his only Son, our Lord, who was conceived by the Holy Spirit, born of the Virgin Mary, suffered under Pontius Pilate, was crucified, died, and was buried. He descended into hell. The third day he rose again from the dead. He ascended into heaven and sits at the right hand of God the Father Almighty, from whence he shall come to judge the living and the dead. Father, who art in heaven, hallowed be thy name. Thy kingdom come, thy will be done on earth as it is in heaven. Full of grace, the Lord is with thee. Blessed art thou amongst women, and blessed is the fruit of thy womb, Jesus.
1: Holy Mary, Mother of God, pray for us sinners now and at the hour of our death.
0: Amen. Hail Mary, full of grace, the Lord is with thee. Blessed art thou amongst women, and blessed is the fruit of thy womb, Jesus.

0: full of grace, the Lord is with thee. Blessed art thou amongst women, and blessed is the fruit of thy womb, Jesus. Glory be to the Father, and to the Son, and to the Holy Spirit.
1: As

0: The first glorious mystery, the resurrection.
1: Our Father, who art in heaven, hallowed be thy name. Thy kingdom come, thy will be done on earth as it is in heaven. Hail Mary, full of grace, the Lord is with thee. Blessed art thou amongst women, and blessed is the fruit of thy womb, Jesus. Hail Mary, full of grace, the Lord is with thee. Blessed art thou among women, and blessed is the fruit of thy womb, Jesus. Full of grace, the Lord is with thee. Blessed art thou among women, and blessed is the fruit of thy womb, Jesus.
2: Holy Mary, Mother of God, pray for us sinners, now and at
1: our death. Amen. Hail Mary, full of grace, the Lord is with thee. Blessed art thou among women, and blessed is the fruit of thy womb, Jesus. Full of grace, the Lord is with thee. Blessed art thou among women, and blessed is the fruit of thy womb, Jesus.
2: Holy Mary, Mother of God, pray for us sinners, now and at our death. Amen.
1: Hail Mary, full of grace, the Lord is with thee. Blessed art thou amongst women, and blessed is the fruit of thy womb, Jesus. Full of grace, the Lord is with thee. Blessed art thou among women, and blessed is the fruit of thy womb, Jesus.
2: Holy Mary, Mother of God, pray for us sinners, now and at our death.
1: Hail Mary, full of grace, the Lord is with thee. Blessed art thou among women, and blessed is the fruit of thy womb, Jesus. Hail Mary, full of grace, the Lord is with thee. Blessed art thou among women, and blessed is the fruit of thy womb, Jesus.
2: Holy Mary, Mother of God, pray for us sinners, now and at our death.
1: Hail Mary, full of grace, the Lord is with thee. Blessed art thou among women, and blessed is the fruit of thy womb, Jesus.
3: Be to the Father, and to the Son, and to the Holy Spirit.
4: As it was in the beginning, is now, and ever shall be, world without end. Amen.
3: O my Jesus,
4: forgive us our sins, save us from the fires of hell, and lead all souls to heaven, especially those who most need thy mercy.
0: The second glorious mystery, the Ascension.
1: Our Father, who art in heaven, hallowed be thy name. Thy kingdom come, thy will be done on earth as it is in heaven.

0: Hail Mary, full of grace, the Lord is with thee. Blessed art thou amongst women, and blessed is the fruit of thy womb, Jesus. Hail Mary, full of grace, the Lord is with thee. Blessed art thou among women, and blessed is the fruit of thy womb, Jesus.
1: Holy Mary, Mother of God, pray for us sinners, now and at the hour of our
0: death. Hail Mary, full of grace, the Lord is with thee. Blessed art thou among women, and blessed is the fruit of thy womb, Jesus. Hail Mary, full of grace, the Lord is with thee. Blessed art thou among women, and blessed is the fruit of thy womb, Jesus.
1: Holy Mary, Mother of God, pray for us sinners, now and at the hour of our death. Amen.
0: Hail Mary, full of grace, the Lord is with thee. Blessed art thou among women, and blessed is the fruit of thy womb, Jesus. Hail Mary, full of grace, the Lord is with thee. Blessed art thou amongst women, and blessed is the fruit of thy womb, Jesus.
1: Holy Mary, Mother of God, pray for us sinners, now and at
0: our death. Hail Mary, full of grace, the Lord is with thee. Blessed art thou among women, and blessed is the fruit of thy womb, Jesus. Hail Mary, full of grace, the Lord is with thee. Blessed art thou among women, and blessed is the fruit of thy womb, Jesus.
1: Holy Mary, Mother of God, pray for us sinners, now and at the hour of our death. Amen.
0: Hail Mary, full of grace, the Lord is with thee. Blessed art thou among women, and blessed is the fruit of thy womb, Jesus. Hail Mary, full of grace, the Lord is with thee. Blessed art thou among women, and blessed is the fruit of thy womb, Jesus.
1: Holy Mary, Mother of God, pray for us sinners, now and at the hour of our death. Amen.
0: Glory be to the Father, and to the Son, and to the Holy Spirit. O my Jesus,
2: forgive us our sins, save us from the fires of hell, and lead all souls to heaven, especially those who most need thy mercy.
3: The third glorious mystery, the descent of the Holy Spirit.
0: Our Father, who art in heaven, hallowed be thy name. Thy kingdom come, thy will be done on earth as it is in heaven. Hail Mary, full of grace, the Lord is with thee. Blessed art thou amongst women, and blessed is the fruit of thy womb, Jesus.
1: Holy Mary, Mother of God, pray for us sinners, now and at the hour of our death.
0: Amen. Hail Mary, full of grace, the Lord is with thee. Blessed art thou among women, and blessed is the fruit of thy womb, Jesus. Hail Mary, full of grace, the Lord is with thee. Blessed art thou among women, and blessed is the fruit of thy womb, Jesus. Hail Mary, full of grace, the Lord is with thee. Blessed art thou among women, and blessed is the fruit of thy womb, Jesus.
1: Holy Mary, Mother of God, pray for us sinners, now and at the hour of
0: death. Amen. Hail Mary, full of grace, the Lord is with thee. Blessed art thou among women, and blessed is the fruit of thy womb, Jesus. Hail Mary, full of grace, the Lord is with thee. Blessed art thou amongst women, and blessed is the fruit of thy womb, Jesus.
1: Holy Mary, Mother of God, pray for us sinners, now and at the hour of death.
0: Hail Mary, full of grace, the Lord is with thee. Blessed art thou among women, and blessed is the fruit of thy womb, Jesus. Full of grace, the Lord is with thee. Blessed art thou among women, and blessed is the fruit of thy womb, Jesus.
1: Holy Mary, Mother of God, pray for us sinners, now and at the hour of death. Amen.
0: Hail Mary, full of grace, the Lord is with thee. Blessed art thou among women, and blessed is the fruit of thy womb, Jesus. Full of grace, the Lord is with thee. Blessed art thou among women, and blessed is the fruit of thy womb, Jesus.
1: Holy Mary, Mother of God, pray for us sinners, now and at the hour of death. Amen.
0: Glory be to the Father, and to the Son, and to the Holy Spirit. O my Jesus,
2: forgive us our sins, save us from the fires of hell, and lead all souls to heaven, especially those who most need thy mercy.
3: The fourth glorious mystery, the Assumption.
0: Our Father, who art in heaven, hallowed be thy name. Thy kingdom come, thy will be done on earth as it is in heaven. Hail Mary, full of grace, the Lord is with thee. Blessed art thou amongst women, and blessed is the fruit of thy womb, Jesus.
1: Holy Mary, Mother of God, pray for us sinners, now and at the hour of death. Amen.
0: Hail Mary, full of grace, the Lord is with thee. Blessed art thou among women, and blessed is the fruit of thy womb, Jesus. Full of grace, the Lord is with thee. Blessed art thou among women, and blessed is the fruit of thy womb, Jesus.
1: Holy Mary, Mother of God, pray for us sinners, now and at the hour of death.
0: Hail Mary, full of grace, the Lord is with thee. Blessed art thou among women, and blessed is the fruit of thy womb, Jesus.

0: full of grace, the Lord is with thee. Blessed art thou among women, and blessed is the fruit of thy womb, Jesus. Full of grace, the Lord is with thee. Blessed art thou amongst women, and blessed is the fruit of thy womb, Jesus.
1: Holy Mary, Mother of God, pray for us sinners, now and at the hour of death.
0: Amen. Hail Mary, full of grace, the Lord is with thee. Blessed art thou among women, and blessed is the fruit of thy womb, Jesus. Full of grace, the Lord is with thee. Blessed art thou among women, and blessed is the fruit of thy womb, Jesus.
1: Holy Mary, Mother of God, pray for us sinners, now and at the hour of death. Amen.
0: Hail Mary, full of grace, the Lord is with thee. Blessed art thou among women, and blessed is the fruit of thy womb, Jesus. Full of grace, the Lord is with thee. Blessed art thou among women, and blessed is the fruit of thy womb, Jesus.
1: Holy Mary, Mother of God, pray for us sinners, now and at the hour of death. Amen.
0: Glory be to the Father, and to the Son, and to the Holy Spirit. O my Jesus,
2: forgive us our sins, save us from the fires of hell, and lead all souls to heaven, especially those who most need of thy mercy.
3: The fifth glorious mystery, the coronation.
0: Our Father, who art in heaven, hallowed be thy name. Thy kingdom come, thy will be done on earth as it is in heaven. Hail Mary, full of grace, the Lord is with thee. Blessed art thou amongst women, and blessed is the fruit of thy womb, Jesus.
1: Holy Mary, Mother of God, pray for us sinners, now and at the hour of death.
0: Hail Mary, full of grace, the Lord is with thee. Blessed art thou among women, and blessed is the fruit of thy womb, Jesus. Full of grace, the Lord is with thee. Blessed art thou among women, and blessed is the fruit of thy womb, Jesus.
1: Holy Mary, Mother of God, pray for us sinners, now and at the hour of death.
0: Amen. Hail Mary, full of grace, the Lord is with thee. Blessed art thou among women, and blessed is the fruit of thy womb, Jesus. Full of grace, the Lord is with thee. Blessed art thou among women, and blessed is the fruit of thy womb, Jesus.
1: Holy Mary, Mother of God, pray for us sinners, now and at the hour of death. Amen.
0: Hail Mary, full of grace, the Lord is with thee. Blessed art thou among women, and blessed is the fruit of thy womb, Jesus.

0: Mary, full of grace, the Lord is with thee. Blessed art thou among women, and blessed is the fruit of thy womb, Jesus. Hail Mary, full of grace, the Lord is with thee. Blessed art thou among women, and blessed is the fruit of thy womb, Jesus.
1: Holy Mary, Mother of God, pray for us sinners, now and at the hour of
0: death. Hail Mary, full of grace, the Lord is with thee. Blessed art thou among women, and blessed is the fruit of thy womb, Jesus. Hail Mary, full of grace, the Lord is with thee. Blessed art thou among women, and blessed is the fruit of thy womb, Jesus.
1: Holy Mary, Mother of God, pray for us sinners, now and at the hour of death.
0: Glory be to the Father, and to the Son, and to the Holy Spirit. O my Jesus,
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0: Hail, Holy Queen.
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1: That you may be worthy of the promises of Christ.
0: Let us pray. O God,
1: whose only begotten Son, by his life, death, and resurrection, has purchased for us the rewards of eternal life, grant us, we beseech you, that meditating upon these mysteries of the most holy Virgin, of the Blessed Virgin Mary, we may imitate the faith attained and obtain the faith promised through the same Christ our Lord. Amen.
0: May the divine assistance remain always with us.
1: And may the souls of faithful departed, through the mercy of God, rest in peace. Amen.
0: In the name of the Father, and the Son, and the Holy Spirit.

0: Man who cannot live at peace with himself cannot live at peace with his fellow man.
1: Witness the historic beatification of Archbishop Fulton J. Sheen. 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
3: Family, a prayer that we pray together is a powerful prayer. So please pray together with me our EWTN family prayer. Today we pray for freedom of conscience. Heavenly Father, we adore you who has willed that man should be free. We ask you to liberate those who live under oppressive governments and to inspire all government leaders to respect the dignity of every human person and his conscience. Protect our Catholic institutions and the Christian faithful from those who seek to coerce them into the acceptance of immorality. In all things, Heavenly Father, strengthen us to remain faithful to you and to your holy will. Through Christ our Lord. Amen.
4: Behold the Lamb of God, who takes away the sins of the world. Take this, all of you, and eat of it, for this is my body, which will be given up for you. Take this, all of you, and drink from it, for this is the chalice of my blood, do this in memory.

0: In the name of the Father, and of the Son, and of the Holy Spirit.
1: Amen.
0: The grace and peace of our Savior Jesus Christ, the love of God, and the communion of the Holy Spirit be with you all.
1: And with
0: you. As we prepare ourselves to celebrate this feast of St. Pius of Pietrelcina, let us ask God to show us his mercy and forgive our sins. I confess to Almighty God and to you, my brothers and sisters, that I have greatly sinned in my thoughts and in my words, in what I have done, in what I have failed to do, through my fault, through my most grievous fault. Therefore, I ask Blessed Mary, ever Virgin, all the angels and saints, and you, my brothers and sisters, to pray for me to the Lord our God. May Almighty God have mercy on us, forgive us our sins, and bring us to everlasting life.

Let us pray. Almighty ever-living God, who by a singular grace gave the priest Saint Pius a share in the cross of your Son, and by means of his ministry renewed the wonders of your mercy, grant that through his intercession we may be united constantly to the sufferings of Christ, and so brought happily to the glory of the resurrection, through our Lord Jesus Christ, your Son, who lives and reigns with you in the unity of the Holy Spirit,

A reading from a letter to the Galatians. Brothers and sisters, through the law I died to the law, that I might live for God. I have been crucified with Christ, yet I live. No longer I, but Christ lives in me. Insofar as I now live in the flesh, I live by faith in the Son of God, who has loved me and given himself up for me. The word of the Lord. Blessed are those who fear the Lord. Blessed are you who fear the Lord, who walk in his ways. For you shall eat the fruit of your handiwork. Blessed shall you be and favored. Your wife shall be like a fruitful vine in the recesses of your home, your children, like olive plants around your table. Behold, thus is the man blessed who fears the Lord. The Lord bless you from Zion. May you see the prosperity of Jerusalem all the days of your life.

Jesus said to his disciples, "Whoever wishes to come after me must deny himself, take up his cross, and follow me. For whoever wishes to save his life will lose it, but whoever loses his life for my sake will find it. What profit would there be for one to gain the whole world and forfeit his life? Or what can one give in exchange for his life? For the Son of Man will come with his angels in his Father's glory, and then he will repay each one according to his conduct."

Saint Pio of Pietrelcina is definitely one of the most popular of the new saints. In his own life, there was this tremendous devotion to him. And people flocked, sometimes by the tens and even hundreds of thousands. They would be there, especially at his funeral. This is something that is the result of a long life of having very powerful spiritual experiences, both of what was good and what was extraordinarily painful. He had a number of visions of our Lord, Our Lady, and saints, and also very many attacks from the evil one. He was, in a certain way, as a person, a battleground. And the evil one certainly tried to tempt him, and our Lord kept calling him. And this is, his soul was a place of spiritual warfare. That's very essential for understanding him. And he had different kinds of physical suffering as well. Sickness as a small child, sickness as a young friar, sickness later on when he served in the Italian military during World War I. He was in about 6 months, but they thought he was too sick to serve. That was one aspect of his experience. But then in 1918, he was given the stigmata. And a variety of people, psychiatrists and some medical doctors, tried to disprove it, but others said, no, this was not something that he inflicted upon himself, as some people farther away from him had actually accused him of doing. It was something that was in his flesh, and yet, as soon as he died, it healed up. This was, you know, later on, understood to be a spiritual gift, but a very difficult gift he didn't particularly want. This caused him a great deal of physical suffering for those 50 years. It wasn't just a display, it hurt. And, you know, he even attributed some of his, you know, famous crankiness at times, said, well, if you had these wounds on you, you'd be a little cranky too. You know, this was part of his experience. And when we think about this spiritual warfare going on in him, I always like to consider this. Remember, he's also the first priest to get the stigmata. He was the first priest known. There were a number of other people, but he was the first priest. Even St. Francis of Assisi was not he was a deacon, not ordained a priest. So St. Pio was the first ordained priest to receive the stigmata. And in a certain sense, he reminds me of some of the others, one of the other saints of our century, namely Saint Faustina, who also suffered a lot. And both of them were dealing with this real decline in Christian faith and in morality that characterized the 20th century. Both of them were given different gifts. Saint Faustina, of course, given the gift of preaching and making known this divine mercy. She didn't get to preach it, but she made it known. In the face of the mercilessness of the 20th century,
St. Pio was receiving this pain and suffering with Christ so that he could say, as we have in this first reading, I've been crucified with Christ, yet I live no longer, but Christ lives in me. This became a characteristic of his life in the face of recognizing this spread of a wide variety of sin that had become very acceptable. You know, I look at history every so often, and one of the things that strikes me about various periods of history is that various peoples will find some sins morally acceptable on a cultural level. Sin becomes something that societies allow, and they can bring real decline. We've gone through it in our nation, where we accepted slavery as normal, we accepted segregation as normal, and bigotry was totally acceptable. You know, it's taken us time to realize those were grave evils. We now see that, you know, sexual immorality is totally acceptable. And the breakdown of family is totally acceptable and promoted, as we see with now some of the politicians promoting, again, like Black Lives Matter did and other groups, that we have to get rid of the nuclear family. It's not only something acceptable, it's something that is promoted as what they consider good. In Europe, we saw prejudice against the Jews spread and lead to the death of 6 million. We saw the opposition to democracy and to, you know, private ownership promoted by communists and Nazis alike. These kind of things became acceptable, and political oppression, whether by Mussolini in Padre Pio's Italy for a good part of the middle part of his life, communism, the threat of communism in Italy, and the various kinds of oppression, this was the acceptable sins of those times. And in the face of that, whilst St. Faustina proclaimed this message of God's divine mercy, he suffered with Christ. He experienced the crucifixion for 50 years, and he died just about almost to the day, 50 years after he received the first stigmata. And that period of 50 years through the 20th century, the middle of the 20th century, was very much an offering of himself for this, with Christ, united with him, especially at daily Mass, a Mass that was so important. People would come at 4 a.m. to attend his Mass. And it wasn't with, you know, great show or anything. It was just a celebration of Mass by someone who was experiencing himself as no longer he living, but Christ living in him. Someone who's living the crucifixion in his own body and entering into the Holy Mass as that re-presentation of Christ, celebrated by a priest who had these wounds of our Lord. This was a suffering for the sins of the 20th century, but not simply sitting back either. He became actively involved, again, despite some opposition from people inside the church who sometimes ordered him to be silent.
He couldn't celebrate mass in public, couldn't hear confessions for back in the 1920s. He had this opposition from a psychologist and a couple of doctors, and they thought that this was something he was staging. They said it wasn't supernatural. And he obeyed. That's another important aspect. Part of his dying to himself was to obey what were not correct assessments of him, as later on in the church were shown. But he obeyed anyway. He did not rebel against, because that would have been a temptation from the enemy. And he was well aware of the various kinds of temptation from the enemy of our soul. And disobedience to legitimate church authorities would have been giving into one of those temptations. He didn't. Waited and bided his time, and then got back to his ministry, spending most of his day in the confessional, so that his suffering and his pain for the sake of the increase of sin and licentiousness that was he so often decried, that was something that he also counteracted with hearing confessions as well as with his preaching. And this also has been a key characteristic of his life, because one of the other spiritual gifts he was given was the ability to read souls. He could sometimes know about a person's sin, and sometimes better than the person, and tell them to go away until they were really sorry. And what seemed harsh at the time was a mercy that showed up as they came and they truly repented, which is what they needed to get to heaven. They couldn't fake a conversion. They couldn't fake sorrow. They had to have it deep within their own hearts. And he was calling the 20th century to a sorrow for the sins that are acceptable in our culture. The moral decline and all the rest that goes with it, the materialism. He called people to repent deeply of that. And as we look back, again, as someone who's a very, very popular saint, by the way, he took his religious name, his given name was Francesco, but he took the name Pius, or Pio, after St. Pius I, whose relic was in the church where he grew up and served as an altar boy, and who died as a martyr back in the second century. He wanted to live out a faithful priesthood in this time of decline, and had this huge impact. And one last thing I would mention about him, even though he was given much suffering, and he didn't like it. He didn't enjoy it and say, oh boy, I get, you know, it was hard for him. But he also worked hard to start a hospital for those who were suffering, a hospital that still exists in San Giovanni Rotondo, where he served as a priest. And he helped to raise that money, got lots of people involved in raising that money to build that, because he did not want other people to suffer. He wanted the suffering to find relief. He wasn't saying, well, if I got to suffer, you have to suffer with me. No, no. He had a compassion for those who were suffering and wanted to help take care of them and show that concern. At the same time, accepting this living of the cross in his own life. We still, and I think societies through history, suffer through this problem of accepting certain sins as okay. You know, we're a little more

more enlightened now. Some of our sins are more acceptable. And this is a problem for society also in the 21st century. He stands as an antidote to that foolishness, the foolish mentality that we can say certain sins are okay now because we're modern. People have said that through history, because every generation thinks it's the modern generation. Only we look back and say the medieval people were medieval. They thought they were modern, and they were. And any of the sins they accepted, any of the sins that we accept are still sins. And the witness of Padre Pio to call us to repent, to confess the sins, and to do so with deep sorrow. This is what the call is for us, and to make sure that we wake up one day in heaven and see Jesus our Lord, Padre Pio, and all the other saints who were there to call our century and our lifetime to Christ and his kingdom.

0: Let us bring our prayers and needs before the Heavenly Father.
1: That the Church may make known to the world the hope of glory beyond price that lies in store for all people who are redeemed by Christ's blood. We pray to the Lord. That every Christian may follow the example of Christ, daily spending time alone with God in prayer. We pray to the Lord. For the return of fallen away Catholics, that we may share the Father's joy in welcoming our brothers and sisters who were lost and have been found. We pray to the Lord. That those who have recently died may see the face of God, and that those who mourn will be consoled. We pray to the Lord.
0: Lord, Heavenly Father, we ask that you hear these and all of our needs through Jesus, who is Lord, forever and ever. Amen.

0: Pray, brothers and sisters, that my sacrifice and yours may be acceptable to God, the Almighty Father. Receive, O Lord, we pray, the offerings placed on your altar in commemoration of Blessed Pio of Pietrelcina, so that as you brought him glory, you may, through these sacred mysteries, grant to us your pardon through Christ our Lord. Amen. The Lord be with you.
1: And with your spirit.
0: Lift up your hearts.
1: And
0: let us give thanks to the Lord our God.
1: It is truly right and just,
0: our duty and our salvation, always and everywhere, to give you thanks, Lord, Holy Father, Almighty and Eternal God, through Christ our Lord. For as on the festival of St. Pio of Pietrelcina, you bid your church rejoice, so too you strengthen her by the example of his holy life. Teach her by his words of preaching, and keep her safe in answer to his prayers. And so, with the company of angels and saints, we sing the hymn of your praise, as without end we acclaim.

You are indeed holy, O Lord, and all you have created rightly gives you praise. For through your Son, our Lord Jesus Christ, by the power and working of the Holy Spirit, you give life to all things and make them holy. And you never cease to gather people to yourself, so that from the rising of the sun to its setting, a pure sacrifice may be offered to your name. Therefore, O Lord, we humbly implore you, by the same Spirit, graciously make holy these gifts we brought to you for consecration, that they may become the body and blood of your Son, our Lord Jesus Christ, at whose command we celebrate these mysteries. From the night he was betrayed, he himself took bread, and giving you thanks, he said the blessing, broke the bread and gave it to his disciples, saying, "Take this, all of you, and eat of it, for this is my body, which will be given up for you."

In a similar way, when supper was ended, he took the chalice and, giving you thanks, he said the blessing and gave the chalice to his disciples, saying, "Take this, all of you, and drink from it, for this is the chalice of my blood, the blood of the new and eternal covenant, which will be poured out for you and for many for the forgiveness of sins. Do this in memory of me."

Therefore, Lord, as we celebrate the memorial of the saving passion of your Son, his wondrous resurrection and ascension into heaven, and as we look forward to his second coming, we offer you in thanksgiving this holy and living sacrifice. Look, we pray, upon the oblation of your church, and recognizing the sacrificial victim by whose death you will to reconcile us to yourself, grant that we who are nourished by the body and blood of your Son and filled with his Holy Spirit may become one body, one spirit in Christ. May he make of us an eternal offering to you, so that we may obtain an inheritance with your elect, especially with the most blessed Virgin Mary, Mother of God, with blessed Joseph, her spouse, with your blessed apostles and glorious martyrs, with Saint Pio and with all the saints, on whose constant intercession in your presence we rely for unfailing help. May this sacrifice of our reconciliation, we pray, O Lord, advance the peace and salvation of all the world. Be pleased to confirm in faith and charity your pilgrim church on earth, with your servant Leo, our Pope, and Stephen, our Bishop, the order of bishops, all the clergy, and the entire people you have gained for your own. Listen graciously to the prayers of this family, whom you have summoned before you. In your compassion, O merciful Father, gather to yourself all your children scattered throughout the world. To our departed brothers and sisters, and to all who were pleasing to you at their passing from this life, give kind admittance to your kingdom. There we hope to enjoy forever the fullness of your glory through Christ our Lord, through whom you bestow on the world all that is good. Through him and with him,

Lord Jesus Christ, you said to your apostles, "Peace I leave you, my peace I give you. Look not on our sins, but on the faith of your church, and graciously grant her peace and unity in accordance with your will, who live and reign forever and ever." Amen. Pax Domini sit semper vobiscum.

For those who cannot now receive Jesus in the Blessed Sacrament, we offer the following prayer. My Jesus, I believe that thou art present in the Blessed Sacrament. I love thee above all things, and I desire thee in my soul. 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Permit me not that I should ever be separated from thee. Amen.

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May partaking at the heavenly table, Almighty God, confirm and increase strength from on high in all who celebrate the feast day of Blessed Pio, that we may preserve in integrity the gift of faith and walk in the path of salvation you trace for us.

0: Deus, Pater, et Filius, Spiritus Sanctus.
1: Amen.
0: Ite in missa est.

Saint Michael, the Archangel, defend us in battle. Be our protection against the wickedness and snares of the devil. May God rebuke him, we humbly pray. And do thou, O Prince of the Heavenly Host, by the power of God, cast into hell Satan and all the evil spirits who prowl about the world, seeking the ruin of souls. Amen.

0: prayer for vocations. God, our Father, who wills that all men be saved and come to the knowledge of your truth, we beg you to send laborers into your harvest and grant them the grace to speak your word with all boldness, so that your word may spread and be glorified, and all nations may know you, the only God, in him whom you have sent, Jesus Christ, your Son, our Lord. Amen. Our Lady, Queen of the Americas, Mary, Mother of the Franciscan Missionaries of the Eternal Word, pray for us.
1: I had a moment.

0: Moment of peace the other day where I felt God's presence very powerfully. That's something called spiritual consolation. In those moments, God makes it easy for you to have the right perspective on life. The next day was rough. I hit some really hard news that just turned me upside down. And you know what I did? I remembered that moment from the day before, and I chose to dwell in that peace again. God doesn't just give us moments of spiritual consolation so we can remember them and long for them. He gives us those moments so we can recall them into the present. In a marriage, that time you met and fell in love, that's not something sweet for the past. They're sweet memories that feed the whole marriage. So it is with God. In hard times, recall the times that He's shown you such blessedness. Don't just go to your happy place, go to your God space, and you'll find the right perspective again.
1: At Christmas Midnight Mass, God gave me a special grace that I will never forget. I saw the child Jesus, who came out of the host, standing near the priest at the altar. He stood there, smiling at me. He came to me and whispered in my ear,
2: "I want to be close to your heart, because I want to teach you spiritual childhood. I want you to be very little and humble in everything you say and do towards others. In this way, I could use you to bring others to my love and mercy."
1: He looked into my eyes with great love, and I heard him speak to me in my heart.
2: "Remember, I want you to remain little, trusting me as a small child who trusts his parents in all his needs

0: O my Jesus, I beg you on behalf of the whole Church, grant it love and the light of your Spirit, and give power to the words of priests, so that hardened hearts might be brought to repentance and return to you, O Lord. Lord, give us holy priests. You yourself maintain them in holiness. O divine and great High Priest, may the power of your mercy accompany them everywhere and protect them from the devil's traps and snares, which are continually being set for the souls of priests. May the power of your mercy, O Lord, shatter and bring to naught all that might tarnish the sanctity of priests. For you can do all things. Amen.
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0: O guardian angel, whom God in his infinite mercy has appointed over me, enlighten, protect, direct, and govern me this day. Amen.
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to Padre Pio, a monk of the world-famous Capuchin Order. Over 100 books have been written about him. Others continue to be published. Interest in this man who attracted millions of pilgrims is constantly growing. Padre Pio lived from 1918 to 1968 here in San Giovanni Rotondo in southern Italy, at the foot of Mount Gargano. This is the Capuchin monastery he lived in. Beside it stands the hospital built with the donations he received. Father Pio was born in Pietrelcina, a humble little village of about 4,000 inhabitants in the province of Benevento, 120 miles from San Giovanni Rotondo. The people of Pietrelcina are mostly farmers who till the soil. They're hardworking and practical, with no time for daydreaming.

0: The padre was born in this house on May 25th, 1887, and was named Francis.
1: His father worked for several years in America to be able to pay for his son's studies. As a student at 13, 2 years later, he entered the Capuchin monastery at Morcone. In this book, he set down in writing his vow to follow in the footsteps of St. Francis, to obey his superiors implicitly, to renounce wife and family and all possessions, as all members of the order do, so that they can live more deeply in the love of Christ. As a young monk, Padre Pio had often denied himself even the very simple food served in the monastery. As a result, he had fallen seriously ill. Later, on the advice of his doctors, he moderated somewhat the exaggerated fasting to which his youthful zeal had impelled him. During the First World War, Padre Pio was called up several times to do military service, but on each occasion he was soon dismissed on grounds of ill health. Before his last discharge, the thermometer showed that he had a temperature of over 118 degrees Fahrenheit. He was then sent to this town monastery in Foggia, but his superiors found that this was not the right place for the ailing padre and moved him to the remote and lonely monastery of San Giovanni Rotondo, believing that the upland air would be good for his delicate health.

San Giovanni Rotondo was then a village of no great importance, with a population of some 2,000 souls. Padre Pio had hardly made his way to his new home when pilgrims began to follow along the same arduous path. At that time, San Giovanni did not possess a single hotel. During his stay at San Giovanni Rotondo, the first trickle of pilgrims turned into a vast and never-ending stream. People from all walks of life, prompted by the most diverse motives, now flocked to him from all over the world. Most of them either were looking for guidance, or for a cure for some infirmity of body or mind, or to strengthen their faith. Meanwhile, the monastery had been extended considerably, and Padre Pio's fellow monks all helped to attend to the needs of the pilgrims and to handle the immense volume of correspondence. His closest friends came to know the Padre's deep humanity in his cell, on the veranda, or here in the garden.

0: Padre Pio made me this proposal. You take care of the prayer groups, and I'll take care of your soul. I accepted, and from then on remained true to our covenant. His profound humanity was revealed to me particularly when I was able to visit him in his cell in the evening. He often had a joke to tell.
1: This was one of them.
0: One evening, St. Peter threw the keys of heaven on the table, complaining, "It's my duty to lock the gates of heaven. But when I do, your good mother, O Lord, opens the windows and lets in all those I had not admitted." To this, Padre Pio added, "There's nothing you cannot obtain through the Mother of God."
2: Alle insistenze meravigliate di Nostro Signore, lui rispose, "Io sono fedele alla consegna. 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
0: In this way, Padre Pio sought a deeper meaning even in jokes. But otherwise he behaved just like anybody else, in spite of the many hardships he took upon himself.
2: Ma insieme a questo aspetto, diremo così, di fede, c'era in lui una ricchezza e una pienezza di umanità, nonostante la vita veramente difficile che lui viveva.
0: Many bishops and cardinals, as well as priests, set store by a meeting with Padre Pio. We see him at a polling station, or in the garden, a Capuchin like any other. But many of his brethren can recount happenings that seem to prove that Padre Pio was in close contact with supernatural powers. The corridor of the monastery. At the end, to the left, was Padre Pio's cell. One night, Padre Eusebio was on watch duty here. I heard a frightful din coming from the Padre's cell. When I arrived there, I found him sprawled on the floor as though somebody had pushed him from behind. I've never forgotten the scene. Padre Pio lay in a pool of blood. He was wounded here and here. I laid him on the bed. Then the other monks came to see what had happened.
3: Poi vennero anche gli altri padri. 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
0: None of us doubted that this had been another of his bouts with Satan.
3: Che per parecchi giorni egli portò.
0: The wounds remained visible for several days. His eyes were swollen and bloodshot, as though they'd been struck.
3: Come di uno che avesse ricevuto dei pugni negli occhi. Io glielo domandai di che cosa.
0: I asked him, "What does all this mean? Were you fighting with Satan?"
3: E il padre, con il suo solito sorriso, che era una tacita affermazione, si mise a ridere. Ma uno dei giorni dopo, ad una penitente.
0: On one of the following days, however, he told a penitent in the confessional who doubted the existence of Satan, "How can you doubt it? Can't you see his marks on my body?"
3: E come ne dubiti? Non vedi che io ne porto ancora i segni visibili sul volto?
0: That was confirmation of what we had all supposed.
3: A quello che tutti noi credevamo, cioè che Padre Pio aveva sostenuto ancora una volta una lotta contro Satana.
0: The choir loft of the old church of Our Lady of Grace. This is where Padre Pio spent his time after midnight, prostrate before the Blessed Sacrament in the tabernacle, to prepare himself for the celebration of Holy Mass. Padre Pio did not like to be watched while he prayed. He did everything possible to avoid external signs of extraordinary internal experiences. On few and rare occasions could one sense and observe his spiritual intimacy with God and Our Lady.
4: I
0: had occasion to witness this. I had the impression that in his prayers, Padre Pio talked to someone he could see about

0: 2:30 in the morning, on one occasion, as Padre Pio was preparing for Holy Mass before the tabernacle, I was able to overhear him say, "In thy presence." He was preparing for the presence of Christ in the Holy Eucharist. Padre Pio himself sometimes talked of encounters with supernatural beings. To have peace and quiet, he would go to a small family farm in the country. The place he preferred on the farm for peace, solitude, and prayer was a small barn under an old elm tree. A small chapel has been built around the trunk. It remains a venerated relic. Among the thoughts and experiences he had in solitude is this excerpt from a letter to his spiritual director.
1: "We have all been created to become images of the Son of God and to become transformed in him. Jesus, thou art love drawing me to thee. But this love is crucified and can be found only on the cross."
0: Soon the burning pain in his hands became so intense and penetrating. It is impossible to hide his reaction. His mother asked, "What's the matter with your hands?" And he replied, "I just feel a little pain." Padre Pio's trips to the country are similar to our Lord's way as he passed through the Cedron Valley to Calvary.

0: In 1918, when the monastery was still small and lonely, he had an experience here in the old sacristy, which he later described in a letter.
1: It was on the evening of August the 5th. I had just finished hearing confessions when I saw a heavenly apparition with a fiery point. This apparition threw the spear towards me. I suppressed an outcry. At the same time, I had the feeling that all my insides had been burnt out. I no longer have the strength to live on. The agony becomes almost unbearable. Oh God, do you intend to continue this punishment?

0: But with submission, I will say, thy will be done. Padre Pio's health was so affected by this incident that he remained in bed for 3 days afterwards. 1 month later, on September 20th, 1918, he celebrated Holy Mass at the side altar of St. Francis. After Mass, Padre Pio retired to the choir for thanksgiving and meditation. He wrote,
1: "Suddenly I was seized by a strange fatigue, like a gentle sleep. Spirit and body lost in an indescribable peace. Around me was a complete calm. I experienced a deep peace and a perfect separation from everything. It all happened suddenly, like lightning, and again I could see before me that mysterious heavenly apparition, which was similar to that which I had seen on August the 5th. Except that now this apparition was bleeding severely from hands and feet. It was a terrifying sight. I can't describe what I've been feeling. I thought I was going to die. Certainly, I would have died. My heart threatened to burst. But our Lord sustained me.

0: After the apparition vanished, I realized that my own hands and feet and my side had been pierced, and blood was pouring out of these wounds. The pain I'm enduring, I cannot describe. Loudly and urgently, I shall implore our Lord to take away from me these visible marks, but not to release me from this agony and pain.
1: Padre Pio bore these visible wounds and the accompanying pain and embarrassment for the next 50 years. Father Eusebio, who now teaches at the College of St. Elia Pianese, had the rare privilege of seeing the wound in Padre Pio's side during the period they were together. During the 5 years of my stay with Padre Pio, I had the great privilege of seeing the wounds on his hands open. On his chest, he had a wide open wound, fresh, as though just inflicted.
2: Era la ferita aperta, diciamo così, di una freschezza che sembrava, come ho detto già prima, fatta da poco. Era una ferita molto lunga.
1: The wound in his side was 2 3/4 inches long and was the shape of a Y, like this.
2: Certo, io rimasi sorpreso.
1: The sight of it deeply impressed me because for so many years he had such a large and painful wound in his side.
2: E dalle sue labbra non era uscito mai un lamento.
1: Padre Pio writes,
0: "Who will release me from this body of death? Who will deliver me from this body burning but never consumed? My crucifixion continues. The agony becomes unbearable."
3: The pain of the wounds was joined in his old age by arthritis and other complaints that forced him to use a wheelchair. The phenomenon of stigmata, of persons who bear the wounds of the crucified Christ for years without their festering or healing, has been known for centuries. Saint Francis of Assisi and well over 100 others have been recognized by the Roman Catholic Church as bearers of these wounds.
1: The linen he wore to absorb the blood from his side. The socks and gloves he wore at night. Medical laboratory analysis have established the blood to be human and of Padre Pio's blood type.
3: Even though pilgrims may see these stigmata many times, it's extremely difficult for them to reach any final judgment. The Catholic Church is likewise very reserved towards such cases, and does not form a definite decision till long after the death of the person concerned. Pope Benedict XV was very positive in his attitude to Padre Pio, but did not pass any verdict. When a prelate tried to warn him against such deception, the Pope told him, "My son, you may well be wrongly informed. I urgently advise you to go and see these things with your own eyes." The prelate at once set off for Portia. A few men were waiting for him at the station. "Padre Pio has sent us to meet you," they said. Surprised and not a little ashamed, the prelate excused himself and returned to Rome. Pope Benedict died in 1922. The next 10 years were to be difficult ones for Padre Pio. Pope Pius XI had careful examinations carried out. For a time, Padre Pio was not allowed to receive pilgrims or to celebrate Mass in public. He obeyed without protest and used the time for his studies. He wrote in a letter,
0: "Like all prisoners, I plunged myself into reading 35 volumes of world history, 16 volumes of history of the popes, 28 volumes of the history of the church."
3: The stigmata, which were usually covered by a crust of dried blood, were subjected to detailed observation. A scientifically accurate work by Dr. Festa has greatly facilitated a factual judgment. When no natural explanation could be found for the wounds, Pope Pius XI, in 1933, allowed Padre Pio to celebrate Holy Mass in public again and to receive pilgrims. This was, of course, not a recognition of the supernatural character of the wounds, which can only be given by beatification or canonization. From this time onwards, many thousands of people flocked to San Giovanni Rotondo to assist at Padre Pio's Mass, even in the last years of his life when it was a great effort for him to make his way to the altar. Padre Pio's Mass was, of course, a Mass like any other. But because, according to Catholic belief, Christ's sacrifice on the cross is mystically reenacted in the Mass, it was deeply moving to many to see at the altar one who was not only as a priest a representative of Christ, but who also bore the very wounds of the crucifixion. Padre Pio bore these stigmata as a charge imposed upon him by Christ's passion. He was convinced that by accepting the suffering, he could convert many souls. Most of those present, seeing the wounds, which could only be observed in public during Mass, felt the nearness of God, and many who had not been very ardent Catholics began to perform their religious duties more conscientiously after they'd been present at Padre Pio's Mass. Numerous prominent people, including lawyers and doctors, were among those converted, although this does not mean that every one of them was profoundly affected by the experience. A phenomenon for which there is no scientific explanation does not necessarily mean that we have to attribute it to supernatural causes. But while it was the stigmata that deeply impressed visitors during Mass, it was in the confessional that Padre Pio's profound understanding seemed to furnish proof of his nearness to God. On the way to the confessional, wherever the Padre went, pilgrims and friends waited for him. He had time for them all, though not for himself. It seems hardly possible, yet it's a fact, that Padre Pio sometimes sat in the confessional for 12 hours a day. Many a penitent was ashamed to disclose all his sins to so famous a man. But when one of them deliberately passed over his misdeeds in silence, Padre Pio was usually able to tell him exactly what he had done, even though he had never seen the person before and had no means of knowing his weaknesses. This knowledge of the sins of penitents can perhaps be explained by assuming that Padre Pio was able to look into their souls and see the wrongs they had committed. It's a power that's granted to very few father confessors. Padre Pio helped very many who sought his counsel, but he never failed to encourage them to bear their sufferings gladly and thus to prepare themselves for eternity. When confessions were over, larger groups were also admitted to his presence. But a special application was necessary even for this. These letters contain requests or even offerings, none of which Padre Pio ever claimed for himself. If visitors were too persistent and demanding, he sometimes took them to task. Even a holy man may occasionally be annoyed. He's still a human being. Yet to many others, he was well disposed and let them kiss his hand. This 92-year-old woman attended every Mass the Padre celebrated for over 50 years.
1: Gemma Di Giorgi, her grandmother, and her brother. Gemma was born blind, without pupils in her eyes. In spite of this incurable defect, she is able to see and to distinguish colors. Without any help, she can cross the most crowded streets. She wears sunglasses to hide the fact that she still has the eyes of one who was born blind. On the side street in a town in Sicily, Gemma's mother runs a boarding house while her father works in the fields. She helps her mother in the house and in the kitchen without any difficulty.
4: Three months after Gemma's birth, I discovered that her eyes had no pupils. Immediately we went to the doctor, who told us that Gemma would never be able to see. A relative wrote to Padre Pio, whose answer was, "Rest assured that I will pray for her." Whatever Gemma touched with her hands, she wanted to know what it was and what it was used for. One day I took her to the ocean to let her touch the breakers, also made her touch a boat and explained all of these things to her. I went with Gemma, who was 5 years old, to San Giovanni Rotondo to beg Padre Pio to pray to obtain the child's sight. During the railroad trip along the Adriatic Sea, I had fallen asleep. Suddenly little Gemma awakened me by saying, "Grandmother, I can see something like I touched some time ago on the beach." After some hesitation, I looked, and there, far out on the Adriatic, was a boat. From that moment on, I could see clearly. In San Giovanni Rotondo, it was granted to me to receive my first Holy Communion from the hand of Padre Pio. As he passed his stigmatized hand over my eyes, he was making the sign of the cross over each eye.
1: Gemma's eyes have never changed. They're still the eyes of one who is blind. As a comparison, the eyes of Gemma's mother with pupils. Without them, no one can see. Gemma's eyes without pupils. It's anatomically impossible that these eyes can see. But she's as able to see as you and I. Not all of the many visitors to Padre Pio obtained physical cures, but his prayers opened the eyes of many people to a wider horizon, the kingdom of God.
3: This hospital, which is steadily being extended and already has more than 200 beds, was built with donations made to Padre Pio. The hospital was necessary since not all who came to the Padre were healed of their infirmities. But the fact that gifts flowed in so abundantly is proof that Padre Pio was able to heal spiritual wounds on a far larger scale than bodily disorders. He began to build the hospital in 1949 with a few doctors who had not believed in God before meeting him. The leader of the group was Dr. Sanguinetti. Padre Pio's only pastime was prayer. The example he set helped many to resist the modern trend to atheism and to enter into communion with God. His own words and the observations of his brothers in Christ revealed that the barriers that separated him from God and from the souls of those in the world beyond were very often penetrated. It was this close contact with God that must have enabled him to look into the hearts of others. In the thickest crowds, he often called those to him who had not dared to push their way to the front and gave them his full attention. Before Padre Pio retired, his friends said goodnight to him in genuine Southern Italian style. The window of his cell can be seen from a vantage point below the monastery.

At 5 o'clock in the morning, the pilgrims gathered as usual in the church. It was the 22nd of September, and it was to be the last time.

The wounds in his hands can still be seen. But it must have been an unforgettable experience for the 2,000 who were present. Many of them were leaders of prayer groups that Padre Pio had founded. They were having their congress on that day, and the Father's Superior had expressed the wish that Padre Pio should celebrate a high mass. The wish of the superiors was to him the will of God, which he tried to obey at all times, however hard it was for him. Perhaps it would have been wiser not to let this aged, ailing man take the service. But the Father Superior could not have known that this was to be his last Mass. He had often celebrated Mass, even when he was very ill. Not for the sake of any sensation, but because he was convinced of the sublime significance of the sacrifice it symbolizes. Padre Pio never spared himself. He was always ready to sacrifice himself, often more than his strength permitted. Some may think it foolish of him. Others see in it a sign of devotion to God, a living testimony to the belief in a life after death, which alone explains and illuminates Padre Pio's life.

0: He mobilizes his last reserves of energy to sing the Lord's Prayer.
1: Father,

0: Kristin Jelly, Tante Vijayan Nam, Uma, Adavanya Terenji Uma, Vyatamanda Suva, Dikhtin Jelly, Vaiti Terra, Padamanaus, Vatidhyan Vidanamis, Dodhya, Etimitanamis, Devidanastra, Sigutatanas,
1: They've seen him at the altar for the last time. The first priest to bear the stigmata of Christ. Yet most of them will not forget him. He lingers a while at the altar that has meant so much to him throughout his life.

0: Recovering quickly from this fainting spell, Padre Pio felt strong enough to hear 5 confessions. Still, no one dreamed that he would not survive the night. At 3 o'clock on the Monday morning, Padre Pio died, surrounded by his brethren, just 50 years after he had received the stigmata.
1: That night, Father Pellegrino was standing night watch. Around midnight, he was called by Padre Pio to come to his cell. He asked Father Pellegrino often, "What time is it?" About 12:30 in the morning, Padre Pio asked me to hear his confession. Afterwards, he told me, "If our Lord should call me today, will you please ask all my brother monks to grant me their forgiveness for all my offenses, and I beg of them their prayers for me and all of my spiritual children." I answered him, "My dear father, I trust that our Lord will leave you with us for a long time." To please Padre Pio, I told him, "If you should be right, may I ask for your blessing for all the fellow monks, for all the spiritual children, and for all the sick." Padre Pio said, "Yes, I bless them all, but will you ask Father Guardian to impart his blessing to them from me, from now on?" Once more, he renewed his vows. Padre Pio's pallor became unearthly. Cold perspiration was on his brow. I wanted to call for assistance, but was stopped by him, saying, "Please, do not disturb anyone." But now, refusing to be detained, I called for Brother Bill and also phoned the doctor.
2: Allora mi sono subito mosso per andare a chiamare qualcuno. 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
1: Padre Pio, with closed eyes, repeatedly said, "Gesù, Maria, Gesù, Maria."
2: Dire questa giaculatoria, questa invocazione, Gesù Maria.
1: These two holy names he repeated until his last breath faded.
2: Gli altri confratelli che stavano inginocchiato intorno non se ne accorgevano perché non hanno notato il movimento delle labbra sin dall'inizio, mentre io che ho sentito come pregava all'inizio.
1: His voice was becoming harder to hear. One could only see that his lips were moving.
2: A 5 minuti prima di morire il movimento delle labbra è stato sempre perfettamente identico, quindi anche in una forma impercettibile Padre Pio ha continuato a dire Gesù Maria fino alla morte quasi.

0: I cannot say the exact time when Padre Pio departed from us. I only could observe that he bowed his head and gave up his spirit.
1: Nessuna contrazione, ha chinato la testa ed espirato. Le labbra sono diventate immediatamente bianche.
0: The majority of these people had been waiting since 3 o'clock in the morning before the locked doors of the church. All of them had the desire to attend the sacrifice of Holy Mass, which Padre Pio would offer as usual at 5 a.m. But this morning they waited in vain. A monk told them that Padre Pio had passed away. The doors of the church would be opened at 8:30. The grief at the death of the beloved Padre was indescribable. His friends hurried from all parts of the world to render him their last homage.

day and night without interruption, from 8:30 on the Monday morning till 9:45 on the following Thursday. The procession moved past his bier. Each day before the funeral, more and more people came to see for the last time Padre Pio, to pray and to thank him for all he had done for them and for us.

I hope that your last Holy Communion will be as pure as your first one. Stay good, humble, and modest. It is more important for your soul to be cured than for your body.

The square and the streets are crowded with people. More than 100,000 people came here to pay their last respects to Padre Pio. The mourners represent all nationalities. The funeral procession moves from the Church of Our Lady of Grace to the town of San Giovanni Rotondo, starting at 3 o'clock in the afternoon, and return to the square in front of the church at 7 o'clock in the evening.

the Father General of the Capuchin Order, Kun celebrates with 24 other priests the Holy Requiem Mass for Padre Pio. Padre Pio was buried in a vault in the monastery church, which had been under construction for 4 years, and was finished on the very day of his death. The veneration goes on. The process of beatification is underway. Thousands all over the world believe in his promise.

In heaven, I can do much more for all of you than by being here on earth. The prayers and the works of Padre Pio will continue in all the people who knew him, honor him, and who also never will forget him. I hope that your last Holy Communion will be as pure as your first one.

On May 23rd, 1987, the Holy Father, Pope John Paul II, is greeted enthusiastically by about 60,000 of Padre Pio's friends. It's not the first time that he's here. In April 1947, he came as a young priest to visit Padre Pio. He went to confession to him and was present at his Holy Mass. On November 1st, 1974, he returned to San Giovanni Rotondo as Cardinal Archbishop of Krakow. He celebrated Mass in the crypt at Padre Pio's tomb. In his homily, he praised the virtues of the humble Capuchin priest in these words: "Padre Pio preached the passion, death, and resurrection of our Lord Jesus Christ throughout his life." Today, Karol Wojtyła returns as the Supreme Pontiff of the Roman Catholic Church to celebrate Padre Pio's 100th birthday. His coming expresses the Church's acknowledgement and God's pleasure with Padre Pio's life and charitable works.

0: After celebrating an open-air mass, the Pope greets the friars of St. Francis in the monastery.
1: Cari padri, cari padri francescani, cari fratelli e sorelle, grande la mia gioia per questo incontro e ciò per vari motivi.
0: Beloved friars, my dear brothers and sisters, my joy over this meeting is great because of several reasons. As you know, I am bound to this region with personal remembrances of my visits with Padre Pio during his life and later at his tomb.
1: Nel fondo di quest'anima, dice Padre Pio di se stesso,
0: Padre Pio said of himself, "Into the depth of this soul, God instilled the grace of great compassion for the poor, the suffering, and the needy. When I know of someone who is suffering in body and soul, why should I not beg God that he may deliver this person from his suffering? With great joy, I would take his suffering upon myself, if God would allow it."
1: Volentieri mi adosserei pur di vederla salva tutte le sue afflizioni, cedendo in suo favore i frutti di tali sofferenze, se il Signore me lo permettesse. Voglio ringraziare.
0: Then the Pope went on to say, "Let us thank God together for having given us Padre Pio in this stormy century, in our generation."

0: In questo secolo così tormentato a questa nostra generazione, nel suo amore a Dio, ai fratelli, egli è un segno di grande.
1: In his love for God and his brethren, Padre Pio is a sign of great hope and invites us all, especially us priests, not to leave him alone in the mission of charitable love. May the Queen of the Holy Rosary, whom he loved and honored, and whom we honor during this month dedicated to her, may she help us to become true followers of her beloved Son, our Lord Jesus Christ. I bless you all.

The iron gate, which surrounds the stone of Padre Pio's tomb, is opened only on special occasions. Being close to Padre Pio's tomb makes us feel the spiritual closeness in which priests are united with the resurrection of Christ.

after visiting the Church of Our Lady of Grace and the tomb of Padre Pio, the Holy Father visits Padre Pio's hospital. He is greeted by the director of the hospital, Monsignor Riccardo Ruotolo. He gives a short speech and visits the sick. At the entrance to the hospital is a monument in bronze, which is the work of the Florentine sculptor Antonio Berti. It shows Padre Pio hearing a man's confession. It seems to remind us that Padre Pio's mission was not only to alleviate the physical sufferings of his fellow man, but also to alleviate their spiritual sufferings.

In his speech in the Church of Our Lady, the Pope reminds us of Padre Pio's words. In every sick person, it is Jesus who is suffering. In every poor person, it is Jesus who is in need. In every poor, sick person, Jesus is hidden in two ways, as a poor and as a suffering person.

0: some 800 years ago. The great Saint Francis became the center of an extraordinary mystery. The wounds suffered by Christ at the crucifixion appeared on his body.
1: These wounds are something that will appear in individuals. They're medically and scientifically inexplicable.
2: They don't want the stigmata.
3: They didn't feel worthy to bear the markings of Christ. In other cases, Padre Pio and others, they want these to go away.
4: Skepticism is not anything to be ashamed of. It's sort of natural to not understand these stigmata because it's such a supernatural event.
2: The last thing that the church wants to do is get misled by a fake, an imposter. So typically, the church, if anything, errs on the side of caution.
0: My name is Michael O'Neill. I'm the Miracle Hunter. Join me as we explore the mystical phenomena of stigmata.
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0: In the name of the Father, and of the Son, and of the Holy Spirit, amen. You expired, Jesus, but the source of life gushed forth for souls, and the ocean of mercy opened up for the whole world. O font of life, unfathomable divine mercy, envelop the whole world and empty yourself out upon us. O blood and water, which gushed forth from the heart of Jesus, as a fount of mercy for us, I trust in you. O blood and water, which gushed forth from the heart of Jesus, as a fount of mercy for us, I trust in you. O blood and water, which gushed forth from the heart of Jesus, as a fount of mercy for us, I trust in you. Our Father, who art in heaven, hallowed be thy name. Thy kingdom come, thy will be done, on earth as it is in heaven.
1: Give us this day our daily bread, and forgive us our trespasses, as we forgive those who trespass against us. And lead us not into temptation, but deliver us from evil. Amen.
0: Hail Mary, full of grace, the Lord is with thee. Blessed art thou among women, and blessed is the fruit of thy womb, Jesus.
1: Holy Mary, Mother of God, pray for us sinners, now and at the hour of our death. Amen.
0: I believe in God, the Father Almighty, creator of heaven and earth, and in Jesus Christ, his only Son, our Lord, who was conceived by the Holy Spirit, born of the Virgin Mary, suffered under Pontius Pilate, was crucified, died, and was buried. He descended into hell. On the third day, he rose again from the dead. He ascended into heaven and is seated at the right hand of God, the Father Almighty. From there, he will come to judge the living and the dead.

Eternal God, in whom mercy is endless and the treasury of compassion inexhaustible, look kindly upon us and increase your mercy in us, that in difficult moments we might not despair nor become despondent, but with great confidence submit ourselves to your holy will, which is love and mercy itself. Amen. In the name of the Father, and of the Son, and of the Holy Spirit.

Hello, family. The heart and center of EWTN is the chapel, where Jesus in the Most Blessed Sacrament is exposed for adoration every day. We invite you now to join us live in adoring Him who is truly, really, and profoundly present with us in this humble way. O Sacrament Most Holy, O Sacrament Divine, all praise and all thanksgiving be every moment thine.

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0: Hey, kids! It's so great to see you today. I've just been going through all the sports equipment, and you wouldn't believe all the stuff I found. Oops. I mean, some of this stuff I don't even know how to use. Ooh, that feels good. But anyways, I'm super excited because a little later, the Cat Chat family and I are going to have a big ultimate frisbee game. It's one of their favorite sports, so I'd better get some practice in today. Hopefully, I'll get to play some other sports too. Oh boy, I think someone's coming. I'll talk to you later.
1: Hey, Moses, what are you doing with all that sports equipment? That's not how you use a golf club, Moses. Here, watch. You take a little white ball, you put it on the ground, and you try to hit it into a hole. But anyways, I'm not here to show you how to play golf, Moses. I'm here to tell everybody what this next episode is about. Today, we're learning about faithfulness. It's time to kick off the show!

So what is faith? Faith means trusting completely in God and knowing that He'll take care of us, even when times are hard. We have to believe that God is still there with us. Does that make sense, Moses? Good, because today we're going to be learning a lot about how important faithfulness is in training to become saints.

Looking back through the Hall of Faith, we see the heroes, the prophets, who have lived with total confidence in the one true God. From Noah, who built a huge boat with no water in sight, to Abraham and Sarah, who had a child in their old age. From Moses, who parted the Red Sea, to David, who as a young child took on a giant named Goliath. From Daniel, who was saved from the hungry lions, to Shadrach, Meshach, and Abednego, who were also saved from a fiery furnace. So many prophets from the Old Testament have lived a life of faith. And now Jesus, the one true God, calls each of us to be

0: is faithfulness. Pretty much every hero in the Bible went through hard times, and yet they still trusted in God. I'd love to know, who are some of your favorite Bible heroes?
1: My favorite story is the one about Esther. She was a queen who loved God a lot.
2: We like the story of David and Goliath.
3: David was really brave and he knew God would keep him safe.
4: Mary is my favorite. She had so much faith that she said yes to becoming the mother of Jesus.
5: I like Joshua because he made the walls around the whole city fall down just by having faith in God.
0: Wow, those were all awesome witnesses of faithfulness. Just think, God was able to do amazing things through those people because they had faith that He would take care of them. They were probably really scared sometimes, but they still trusted in God's plan more than their own.
6: Hi, everyone. I just been brushing up on my soccer skills. It's been a while, but I used to be on a soccer team when I was little, and one year, we won a big championship. It was pretty exciting. Being on a team was a lot of work. I had to be faithful in making it to all the practices and the games, and I had to practice a lot at home, too. Just wait a second. Here it is. Here's a picture of me at the championship when I was younger. Wow, that seems like such a long time ago. Anyways, I'm going to keep playing. I'll talk to you guys later.
7: Faithfulness means giving everything our very best. When we do our chores with a cheerful heart, we're giving glory to God.
8: When we're focusing on our schoolwork and trying to do our very best, we're giving glory to God.
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7: That's right. Every day we have an opportunity to practice faithfulness by bringing God into every little thing we do.

0: become a saint.
1: The Psalms, which is a book in the Bible, are like beautiful poems. Today's scripture is telling us about the greatness of God's love and faithfulness.
2: Psalm 36:5 says, "Your love, O Lord, reaches to the heavens, and your faithfulness to the skies."
3: All the way to the sky? That's really high. I can't even reach that high.
4: Psalm 36:5, "Your love, O Lord, reaches to the heavens,
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0: To be faithful means to be devoted to someone, to stand by them. God is faithfulness, and no matter what we do, He is our good shepherd, and He will always seek us out.
1: God is our loving Father, and He wants us to stay close to Him. If we get lost, He'll find us to lead us back in the right direction.
2: When we fall down, He will pick us up and sometimes even carry us.
0: No matter what happens, God will always be there, guiding us along. We just have to have faith and trust that He's leading us exactly where we need to be.
3: Hey, kids, did you see me practicing my hockey shots? I'm not very good at it yet, but I think if I keep trying, I might get the hang of it. Faithfulness, right? I just gotta stick to it. That's a good one. Well, I'll see you all later.

0: Today's super saint is Saint John Paul II.
1: Pope John Paul II, or JP2 as many people call him, was born in Poland in 1920 with the name Karol Wojtyła.
2: Growing up, he was very athletic and would often play sports with his friends. In university, Karol loved to write and act in plays, but after his father died, he decided to enter the seminary instead.
3: After becoming a priest, Karol worked in a small parish and taught at the university. He also had a group of young people that he would take on hiking and kayaking trips.
0: At only 38 years old, Father Karol Wojtyła became a bishop and then, 10 years later, a cardinal. He also did a lot of writing to help explain the church's teachings.
4: In 1978, Karol was elected pope and took the name John Paul II.
2: During his time as pope, he traveled to over 120 countries, canonized hundreds of saints, wrote many encyclicals and other documents, and oversaw the writing of the Catechism of the Catholic Church.
0: Pope John Paul II fostered peace and unity wherever he went, and he was a key force in the downfall of communism in Europe. He met with many world leaders and connected with people of all religions.
1: He also started World Youth Day, which is an event that gathers millions of young adults from around the world every few years.
4: Our beloved Pope died on April 2, 2005, and his funeral was one of the largest in history. Over 4 million people came to say goodbye to JP2, including kings, queens, presidents, and religious leaders.
3: He was declared a saint in 2014 and is known as one of the greatest popes in recent history. He impacted the world greatly in various ways. Saint John Paul II,
5: pray for us.

0: Hey kids, it's time for the Cat Chat question box. All right, Moses, how about you give us the first question? Very good. The question is, who is Moses' favorite saint? Hey, that's a great question. Moses, I don't even think I know that. Ah, it's Saint Francis of Assisi. That's so cool, Moses. Did you know he's also the patron saint of animals? Here, how about you pull out the next question, Moses? Very good. Who were some of the people in the Bible who practiced faithfulness? Well, in the scriptures, you can find some amazing examples of different men and women who were faithful to God. One of them would be Noah. He trusted greatly in God, building an ark and filling it with animals when there was no sign of a flood. He just had a lot of faith that God would make everything turn out right. Then, how about St. Paul? After he became a Christian, he spent the rest of his life traveling around the world, spreading the message of Jesus everywhere he went. His example of faithfulness in spreading the gospel has inspired countless numbers of Catholics ever since. God always takes care of those who are faithful to him. And even if we mess up, like these Bible heroes often did, God wants to reconcile us and renew our trust in him. That's the end of our Cat Chat question box.
1: Our life is like a race, and the goal we're all aiming for is heaven. Faithfulness means doing the best we can to cross that finish line. Real champion doesn't run off the track or take breaks in the middle of the race. He stays faithful to his mission, reaching the final goal.
2: Whenever we start to feel worn out or tired, we just need to trust that God has a plan, because he will help us win the race. We'll never make it if we try to do it on our own.
3: That's why we have to train if we want to become champions for Christ. It's like a Catholic Olympics, going to Mass, reading the Bible, learning about and living the virtues. It's a lot of work, but it's the most important thing we'll ever do with our lives. What's the point of our life on earth if we never enter the heavenly gates? Heaven is the place we were created for, and only being faithful to Jesus in his church is going to get us there.

0: Hey kids, it's time for the Cat Chat Challenge. Well, today we are challenging you to study the lives of the saints and find one or two that you can ask to pray for you. They can be your own personal patron saints, and maybe you can ask your parents if you can find a statue or a great book about them. You could even keep a little prayer card of that saint by your bed. Now, learning about the lives of the saints and Bible heroes is really important because their lives of faithfulness inspire us to draw closer to Jesus. Now, two of my favorite saints are St. John Paul II and St. John Bosco. It's pretty awesome because they are my two faithful friends whom I can always count on to pray for me whenever I'm having a really rough day. Well, we'd love to hear who your favorite saints are. So send us a message on our website at catchat.ca. So that's the end of our Cat Chat Challenge.
1: Well, hi, kids. Hope you've all enjoyed learning about faithfulness. I know I've heard a lot of things that I've never really thought about before, like doing every little thing for God. I mean, I can give glory to God by playing sports or even eating lunch. That's pretty cool. And Pope John Paul II, he sounds like such an amazing saint. I'm going to have to remember to ask him to pray for me. Maybe he can help me play a good game of ultimate frisbee. I practiced with Dominic for a bit, but I'm going to need some heavenly help if my team is going to win. Well, I hope you all have a great day, and remember, stay close to Jesus. He'll never let us down, and so we can trust him. See you later.
0: God calls us to be faithful to him in good times and in bad. No matter what, he will always be there for us. And when we have faith and trust in him, God will do amazing things with our life. We'll become great saints. Thank you so much for watching, and we'll see you next time on
2: Cat Chat!

0: Mary, Virgin Mother of Jesus, and my dear mother too, I give myself to you, that you may protect me and guide me to Jesus, your Son. Keep me from all sin, that I may love Jesus with a pure love, as you always did. May I always enjoy the help of your prayers, for you bring us life and salvation through Jesus Christ, your Son. Amen.
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Let me show you something amazing. A scientist took the wing of a peacock butterfly and looked at it under a microscope. This is what he saw. Only God could make something so extraordinarily beautiful, so simple, and so intricate. Welcome to Truth in the Heart. My name is Sister Teresa Benedicta. I'm a Dominican Sister of Mary, Mother of the Eucharist, from Ann Arbor, Michigan. We have been talking about the Creed, what Catholics believe. Today we are going to talk about God, the Creator of heaven and earth, of things seen and unseen. Think back in time, back before you existed, before your parents existed, before your grandparents existed, before the dinosaurs existed, before the world existed, before the universe existed, before time existed. Before time, before the world, before we came into being, what was there? In the beginning, there was God and nothing else. Everything that is now did not exist then. Everything that is now was once nothing. Was God lonely? No, God was not lonely. He was perfectly happy. Did God need us? No, God did not need us. God had everything. Yet God made us. He made us out of nothing. He made the angels out of nothing. He made the world out of nothing. Everything that is was made out of nothing by God. God is the creator of heaven and earth, of things seen and unseen. The Bible, in the book of Genesis, describes creation as taking place in 6 days. On the first day, it says that the earth was a formless wasteland covered in darkness. This means that there was nothing there at all. Then the Bible describes a mighty wind that came. We often think of the mighty wind as God the Holy Spirit. Let me read you what Genesis says. Then God said, "Let there be light," and there was light. God saw how good the light was. God then separated the light from the darkness. God called the light day, and the darkness he called night. Thus evening came, and morning followed, the first day. Then God said, "Let there be a dome in the middle of the waters, to separate one body of water from the other." And so it happened. God made the dome, and it separated the water above the dome from the water below it. God called the dome the sky. Evening came, and morning followed, the second day. Then God said, "Let the water under the sky be gathered into a single basin, so that the dry land may appear." And so it happened. The water under the sky was gathered into its basin, and the dry land appeared. God called the dry land the earth, and the basin of the water he called the sea. God saw how good it was. Then God said, "Let the earth bring forth vegetation, every kind of plant that bears seed, and every kind of fruit tree on earth that bears fruit with its seed in it." And so it happened. The earth brought forth every kind of plant that bears seed, and every kind of fruit tree on earth that bears fruit with its seed in it. God saw how good it was. Evening came, and morning followed, the third day. Let's summarize what happened on those first 3 days. On the first day, God created the light and separated the light from the darkness. On the second day, God created the water and the sky. On the third day, God gathered the water together to form seas, and he let the dry land appear. On the dry land, God brought forth plants. Let's keep reading what the Bible says about the next 3 days. God said, "Let there be lights in the dome of the sky to separate day from night. Let them mark the fixed times, the days and the years, and serve as luminaries in the dome of the sky to shed light upon the earth." And so it happened. God made the two great lights. He made the stars. God saw how good it was. Evening came and morning followed, the fourth day. Then God said, "Let the water teem with an abundance of living creatures, and on earth let birds fly beneath the dome of the sky." And so it happened. God created the great sea monsters and all kinds of swimming creatures with which the water teems, and all kinds of winged birds. God saw how good it was,
And God blessed them, saying, Be fertile, multiply, and fill the water of the seas, and let the birds multiply on earth. Evening came, and morning followed, the fifth day. Then God said, Let the earth bring forth all kinds of living creatures, cattle, creeping things, and wild animals of all kinds. And so it happened. God made all kinds of wild animals, all kinds of cattle, and all kinds of creeping things of the earth. God saw how good it was. Then God said, Let us make man in our image, after our likeness. Let them have dominion over the fish of the sea, the birds of the air, and the cattle, and over all the wild animals and all the creatures that crawl on the ground. God created man in his image. In the divine image he created him. Male and female he

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God blessed them, saying, "Be fertile and multiply, fill the earth and subdue it. Have dominion over the fish of the sea, the birds of the air, and all the living things that move on the earth." God looked at everything he had made, and he found it very

On the fourth day, God created the sun, the moon, and the stars. On the fifth day, God created the fish and the birds. On the sixth day, God created the animals and people. Did you notice how the days match up? The first 3 days match the last three. On the first day, God created the light. On the fourth day, God created the sun, the moon, and the stars, which give forth light. On the second day, God created the waters and the sky. On the fifth day, God created the fish and the birds who live in the water and in the sky. On the third day, God created the land. On the sixth day, God created the animals and human beings who live on the land. Did you notice what God thought after every day? It says God looked at what he had made and saw it was good. After God made man on the sixth day, God said everything he had made was very good. That's important because sometimes people don't realize how good the world is. They don't realize that human beings are good, that all life is good. Even if it's tiny or you can't see what God made, if God made it, it is wonderful. For example, you can't see a baby when he or she is in his mother's womb, but that baby is very good. Most people can't see their angels, but angels are very good. Everything God made is good.

0: Hello, I'm Hannah. The stories of the saints are filled with great beauty and inspiration. Let's take a look at how Saint Elizabeth tended to Christ.
1: Stories of the saints. Saint Elizabeth tending to Christ. Queen Elizabeth, filled with holy zeal, often tended to the needs of the sick of the kingdom. Once she found an old man that no one would touch because of his repulsive leprosy. Filled with compassion, Elizabeth at once sought to serve him, going so far as to lay the man in her own wedding bed. But others in the castle were convinced that she'd gone mad. When the king returned, his mother told him furiously, "Someone who loves Elizabeth more than you rests in your bed." The king was vexed, but when he reached the bed, he and all the people present saw the figure of Jesus crucified instead of the leper. They were all astonished at the wondrous sight. Deeply moved, the king said to his wife, "Elizabeth, dear sister, for such guests and as many times as you desire, my bed is always at your disposal. I will be much obliged to you. Don't let anyone impede your works of charity." Saint Elizabeth was born in 1207. She was the daughter of the King and Queen of Hungary. She was the queen of that country herself, mother of three, and later a widow. She consecrated herself to the care of the sick and poor and died at the age of 24. Her feast day is September the 17th.
0: Let's pray that the lives of the saints, and in particular, the life of Saint Elizabeth, will help lead us closer to Jesus.

There was once a great saint who died because he wanted people to know that everything God made was good. The saint's name was Peter. Let me tell you his story, starting from the time that Peter was a little boy. Peter lived in Verona, Italy, and Peter's parents weren't Catholic. In fact, Peter's mom and dad believed in two gods. They believed there was a good God and a bad God. They thought the good God created the soul, and the bad God created the body. The good God created spiritual things, such as heaven, and the bad God created material things, such as the world around you. Thus, Peter's parents thought everything in the world, everything you could touch, was evil. Peter didn't understand. He loved to run and jump and climb trees. He didn't see how the body could be bad. Peter loved to watch the birds and go splashing in streams.

He didn't see how the world could be bad either. His parents insisted that it was bad, but it didn't make sense to Peter. When it was time for Peter to go to school, Peter's parents sent him to a Catholic teacher. "Don't worry," Peter's father told his mother. "Peter won't become a Catholic. He's too smart to believe that nonsense. We've taught him better than that." Peter's father was wrong, because the first thing Peter learned in school was the creed. He was taught what Catholics believe, and Peter loved it. Peter loved everything about the creed, and he knew that at last he was learning the truth. One day, his uncle asked him what he was learning in school. Peter knew his uncle would not be happy if he told him the truth, but Peter was not afraid. He said a quick prayer, and then he told his uncle that there was only one God, and that God created both heaven and earth, both spiritual things and material things. "You see," Peter said, "God created me, and he created the entire world. God is good, and so everything he made is good. The world is very good." Peter's uncle was extremely upset. He wanted Peter to be taken out of the Catholic school and to be taught about an evil God and about how the world was really bad. Peter's father only laughed. "Peter's just a little boy," his father explained. "When he's a man like you and me, he won't believe in the Catholic faith anymore. You'll see." Peter's father was wrong again. Peter grew up and he still believed in the Catholic faith. He believed in it with all his heart. In fact, he believed in it so much that Peter decided to become a Dominican priest. Peter started off as a novice. He studied very hard for the priesthood, and he was always asking God for help and advice about things. Sometimes God even sent angels to Peter, and Peter and the angels would have long conversations together. One time, when it was late at night, Peter was in his room talking to some angels. Novices are not supposed to talk at night, so when the other brothers heard voices coming from Peter's room, they knew something was wrong. The brothers did not know they were hearing the voices of angels, however. Instead, they thought Peter had brought women into his room. They thought Peter was committing a terrible sin. Peter was asked what women were doing in his room late at night. Peter didn't explain that there weren't women in his room and that the other novices had simply heard the voices of angels. Instead, Peter just said he was innocent and he hadn't committed any sin. But everyone had heard the voices, and so Peter was sent far away to do penance. The Dominicans weren't sure what to do with him. They weren't sure if Peter should become a priest after all. Far away from the monastery, Peter began to feel sad. One day he knelt before the crucifix and he began to complain to God. "Lord," he said, "you know I'm innocent of this. Why do you allow them to believe it?" A sorrowful voice replied from the crucifix, "And I, Peter, what have I done that they should do this to me?" Peter never complained again. Eventually, the truth was discovered. Everyone realized that Peter had simply been talking to angels. So Peter was allowed to come home, and he was ordained a Dominican priest. Dominican priests loved to preach. They loved to talk about God. Peter became known as one of the best preachers the Dominicans had. Peter would go with the other brothers from city to city, preaching about God. He would tell the people that there was one God and God was good. He would tell everyone that God created the world and everything God created was good. He told everyone that the world is good, that the human body is good, that we are good. Peter did more than preach. He also worked miracles. He would make the sign of the cross over sick people, and they would be healed. Soon everyone was coming to see Peter and hear him speak about God. As he talked, many people believed the truth of his words, and many people became Catholic. Once, while on a preaching mission, Peter prophesied that he would be killed for the faith. He said that there were evil men who would pay to have him killed. These were the men who believed in two gods, a good God and an evil God, and that material things were evil. These men were angry that Peter was converting so many people, and so they planned to kill him. Peter smiled. If he was killed, Peter said, he would go to heaven, and in heaven he could work even harder for God. Peter was not afraid at all.
A month later, Peter and Brother Dominic were walking to Milan. They were near some thick woods when all of a sudden, two terrible men jumped out from behind the trees. The men had been hired to kill Peter. The first man, whose name was Carino, attacked Peter. He had a huge knife and he brought it down on the top of Peter's skull. Carino thought no one could live with a knife through his head, so Carino then went to help kill Brother Dominic. Peter wasn't dead yet, however. Peter knew there was one God and God was good. God had created the world and the world was good. Nothing could change that fact. Killing him wouldn't change the truth. I believe, Peter thought. And then Peter had a wonderful idea. He didn't have very long to live, but he knew he could preach for one last time. Peter dipped his finger into the blood flowing from his head. Then with his own blood, Peter began to write on the ground. Peter was going to write out the creed. He wrote, "I believe in one God." That was as far as Peter got when Carino realized what he was doing. Carino ran back to Peter and stabbed him in the heart. Peter sank to the ground dead. Peter went straight to heaven, and in heaven he began to pray for all those who did not believe in God. People would come from all over the world to visit the tomb where Peter was buried, and from heaven Peter would work miracles. He wanted everyone to know how good God is and how good the world is. Peter didn't just work miracles at his tomb, however. In heaven, Peter also prayed for all those who did not know God. He prayed most especially for Carino, the man who murdered him. After some time, Carino realized what a horrible thing he had done, and he went to the Dominican priest to ask forgiveness and to go to confession. That wasn't all, however. Carino asked to become a Dominican brother as well. The Dominican said yes, and so Carino became a lay brother. He spent his life praying and doing penance for having killed a saint. When Carino died many years later, he had changed his life so much that everyone now thought Carino was a saint too. Do you see how powerful Peter's prayers were? Do you see how powerful Peter's faith was? May we too believe with all our heart and mind and soul. At the end of our lives, may we say like Peter of Verona, that we believe in one God, the Father, the Almighty, creator of heaven and earth, of things seen and unseen.

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1: Hi.
2: Impressive, Blaze. So, what are you two up to?
1: Exercising our faith.
2: Well, you're exercising all right, just not your faith.
1: Huh?
2: To exercise your faith, it takes a different kind of exercise, cowboy.
1: Oh, like a race.
2: Well, no, not exactly.
1: Good, because Blaze is faster.
2: Let me explain. Faith is one of the three theological virtues. Theological virtue. It is a gift from God.
1: Ooh, I love gifts.
2: Don't we all, cowboy? You see, God places these special gifts in our soul. By faith, we believe in God and desire to know Him and do what He asks of us. So, to exercise our faith, we need good faith exercises.
1: Like prayer?
2: Yep. When we pray, we exercise our faith. When we follow God's commandments, we exercise our faith. By doing good works of charity,
1: we exercise our faith.
2: Yes, and the more we study and learn about the faith, the stronger we grow, and then we're able to share our faith.
1: I feel stronger already. Cool.
2: Blaze, faith is also about humility. No showing off now. And remember, exercise your gift of faith daily. Bye now.
1: Goodbye.

Welcome back to Truth in the Heart. This week, I received a letter from Bernadette. She asked me a tough question. Listen to what she wrote. Dear sister, in school we learned that we are made in the image of God. Our teacher said that means that we're like God. If we are all like God, how come we don't look like Him? My best friend has brown hair, and I have blonde hair. I have freckles, and my friend doesn't. If we're both like God, then why are we different? In Jesus and Mary, Bernadette Crane. That is a great question. Thank you, Bernadette. Your teacher's right in saying that every person is like God. Do you know why that's true? God made us like Himself when He gave us the ability to know and to love. God also made us like Himself when He gave us free will. Free will means we choose to do good things. No one forces us. We freely love and freely know God. The ability to know and love is something special about being human. Mosquitoes, for instance, don't love anyone. Cats don't know how to do math problems. Only people know and love. We usually think of knowing and loving as part of our soul. We usually think of the soul as the part of us that is most like God. A human being isn't just a soul, however. We also have bodies, and our body is made by God, and therefore it too is like God. We use our bodies to know and to love God. That said, however, what your body looks like, for example, how tall you are, depends on your parents. This is a special gift God gives to our parents. He makes children look like their mom and dad. For example, if both your parents have brown eyes, all the kids in your family will probably have brown eyes. Even though you're different from your brothers or sisters, because you have the same parents, there will be ways that your bodies are alike. Thus, we're like our mom and dad in the way our bodies look. We're like God in that we know and love, and in that we use our bodies to know and love. It's through knowing and loving that we are most like God. Thank you for that great question. Please join me in a closing prayer, thanking God for all the good things He has given us. In the name of the Father, and the Son, and the Holy Spirit, amen. Heavenly Father, we thank You for all the wonderful things You have given us. We thank You for the world around us, for our family, and for our friends. We ask You to help us to praise You and to love You more and more each day. We give You everything. You are our all. In the name of the Father, and of the Son, and of the Holy Spirit, amen. Thank you, and God bless you.

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Oh, that's not good. It's gonna hurt. H-U-R-T. Hurt in the morning. Next up, Haley and Bailey doing the ladybug bump, baby. Well, that bump turned into a bang. B-A-N-G, bang. All righty, our next dance, let's give it up for the ants.

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Let me show you how it's done. Hit it!

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1: Hey, wait a minute. 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
2: I think I broke something. 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

0: The Glorious Mysteries. The first mystery, the resurrection.
1: Come on, I'm going to show you where they buried Jesus.
2: Poor things.
1: It's been 3 whole days since they killed Jesus, and look, they're all still here crying.
3: Someone has stolen Jesus' body.
1: What? Of course! That means that he's been resurrected!
3: We buried him there, and someone has moved the rock, and they've taken Jesus.
4: Don't worry, Magdalene.
3: How can I not worry?
4: Magdalene.
3: Jesus! But I thought you were dead. I myself, I put you...
4: I have resurrected. Don't you remember what I said? On the 3rd day, I shall live again.
1: How wonderful! Jesus has resurrected!
4: Of course.
1: You see? You must always rejoice and be very, very happy. Because Jesus is alive and he's with us every day.
0: Our Father, who art in heaven, hallowed be thy name. Thy kingdom come, thy will be done, on earth as it is in heaven.
5: Give us this day our daily bread, and forgive us our trespasses, as we forgive those who trespass against us. And lead us not into temptation, but deliver us from evil. Amen.
0: Hail Mary, full of grace, the Lord is with thee. Blessed art thou among women, and blessed is the fruit of thy womb, Jesus.
5: Holy Mary, Mother of God, pray for us sinners now and at the hour of our death. Amen.
0: Glory be to the Father, and to the Son, and to the Holy Spirit.
5: As it was in the beginning, is now, and ever shall be, world without end. Amen.
0: O my Jesus, forgive us our sins. Save us from the fires of hell. Lead all souls to heaven, especially those in most need of thy mercy.
5: Amen.

0: The second mystery, the Ascension.
1: You know what? Jesus is going up to heaven and I want to see him before he goes. I'm very sad that he's leaving. Hey, move out of the way, I can't see anything. Did you hear me? I said,
2: Don't be sad. I am going to heaven because I am going to prepare a very special place there for you all. You'll see, it will be wonderful. Tell everyone of what you have seen so that they know me and love me. One day we will all see each other once again in heaven.

0: If you're good, Jesus will give you a fantastic reward up in heaven. It's the most wonderful thing that you can imagine.
1: Our Father, who art in heaven, hallowed be thy name. Thy kingdom come, thy will be done, on earth as it is in heaven.
2: Give us this day our daily bread, and forgive us our trespasses, as we forgive those who trespass against us. And lead us not into temptation, but deliver us from evil. Amen.
1: Hail Mary, full of grace, the Lord is with thee. Blessed art thou among women, and blessed is the fruit of thy womb, Jesus.
2: Holy Mary, Mother of God, pray for us sinners now and at the hour of our death. Amen.
1: Glory be to the Father, and to the Son, and to the Holy Spirit.
2: As it was in the beginning, is now, and ever shall be, world without end. Amen.
1: O my Jesus, forgive us our sins. Save us from the fires of hell. Lead all souls to heaven, especially those in most need of thy mercy.
3: Amen.

0: Who's there?
1: Open up. It's me.
0: Ah! It's the Virgin Mary.
1: Why are you wearing those glasses?
0: I'm wearing a disguise. They're chasing us because they say we're all a bunch of liars. They say it's not true that Jesus has resurrected.
1: Oh, when Jesus sends the Holy Spirit, then you won't be afraid anymore.
2: Okay, but who's the Holy Spirit?
1: Well, he's God's love.
0: Do you know that when you were baptized, you also received the Holy Spirit? You have God's love inside of you. There's no need to be afraid because God loves you and protects you.
3: Our Father, who art in heaven, hallowed be thy name. Thy kingdom come, thy will be done, on earth as it is in heaven.
4: Give us this day our daily bread, and forgive us our trespasses, as we forgive those who trespass against us. And lead us not into temptation, but deliver us from evil. Amen.
3: Hail Mary, full of grace, the Lord is with thee. Blessed art thou among women, and blessed is the fruit of thy womb, Jesus.
4: Holy Mary, Mother of God, pray for us sinners now and at the hour of our death. Amen.
3: Glory be to the Father, and to the Son, and to the Holy Spirit.
4: As it was in the beginning, is now, and ever shall be, world without end. Amen.
3: O my Jesus, forgive us our sins. Save us from the fires of hell. Lead all souls to heaven. Especially those in most need of thy mercy.
4: Amen.

0: The fourth mystery, the Assumption.
1: Hey, where did you go off to? The Virgin has fallen asleep and Jesus is going to take her up to heaven so that she will always be with him. So, guess what I thought you and I could do? Exactly! You and I!

0: I shall go along with her. But you must hold on very tightly to my hand.
1: Mother, it's time for you to come with me to heaven.
0: Come on, let's go. Hold on tightly. We're gonna fly! Hey! Now that the Virgin has gone to heaven, you can ask her if everybody, your dad, your mom, your sisters and brothers, and all your friends, can meet up with her someday in heaven.
2: Our Father, who art in heaven, hallowed be thy name. Thy kingdom come, thy will be done, on earth as it is in heaven.
3: Give us this day our daily bread, and forgive us our trespasses, as we forgive those who trespass against us. And lead us not into temptation, but deliver us from evil. Amen.
2: Hail Mary, full of grace, the Lord is with thee. Blessed art thou among women, and blessed is the fruit of thy womb, Jesus.
3: Holy Mary, Mother of God, pray for us sinners now and at the hour of our death. Amen.
2: Glory be to the Father, and to the Son, and to the Holy Spirit.
3: As it was in the beginning, is now, and ever shall be, world without end. Amen.
2: O my Jesus, forgive us our sins. Save us from the fires of hell. Lead all souls to heaven. Especially those in most need of thy mercy.
4: Amen.

0: The fifth mystery, the coronation.
1: Hey, I think that we've gone up too far. I can't see any houses or people anymore. Look, we're getting really close to the moon. It's the Virgin Mary, our mother up in heaven.
2: Mother, I want you to be the queen of the entire universe.
1: Hey! Oh. Over here!
3: My children. Come, I want you to be with me.
1: Hey, look at that!
3: Those are all the children all over the world who have lit candles to tell me that they love me.
1: When we do something really well and give it to the Virgin as an offering, it's like lighting a beautiful candle. And she'll see it from afar and smile down on us from heaven.
0: Our Father, who art in heaven, hallowed be thy name. Thy kingdom come, thy will be done, on earth as it is in heaven.
3: Give us this day our daily bread, and forgive us our trespasses, as we forgive those who trespass against us. And lead us not into temptation, but deliver us from evil. Amen.
0: Hail Mary, full of grace, the Lord is with thee. Blessed art thou among women, and blessed is the fruit of thy womb, Jesus.
3: Holy Mary, Mother of God, pray for us sinners now and at the hour of our death. Amen.
0: Glory be to the Father, and to the Son, and to the Holy Spirit.
3: As it was in the beginning, is now, and ever shall be, world without end. Amen.
0: O my Jesus, forgive us our sins. Save us from the fires of hell. Lead all souls to heaven, especially those in most need of thy mercy.
3: Amen.
0: Hail, Holy Queen, Mother of Mercy, our life, our sweetness, and our hope. To thee do we cry, poor banishing children of Eve. To thee do we send up our sighs, mourning and weeping in this valley of tears. Turn then, most gracious Advocate, thine eyes of mercy toward us, and after this our exile show unto us the blessed fruit of thy womb, Jesus. O clement, O loving, O sweet Virgin Mary.

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If someone forced you to spend time with them, say nice things to them, would you consider that free will? Could you consider that love? If someone took away your free will and thus your ability to love, could you be happy? No. Not to mention, that would just be miserable. And we all know about misery. No one's life is immune to it. So much so that sometimes it's hard to reconcile suffering with an all-loving God, huh? This is one of the main arguments against God's existence. It goes, if God were omnibenevolent, all good. He would want to stop suffering in the world. If God were omnipotent, all powerful, he would stop it. Since there is evil in the world, God must not exist. Before we eradicate God's existence, what's up with all those big words for a guy that doesn't exist? Like, omnibenevolent? That means God is all good. So presumably he would want us to be happy, right? We already tried to imagine happiness without love. Impossible. And to love, we need free will. So an all-good God would undoubtedly have given us free will, as it's an essential component to happiness. But with that comes the possibility to choose poorly, which brings about suffering. Duh. But why couldn't God have given us free will and stopped all the consequent suffering? Good point. Let's talk about omnipotence. God is all-powerful. While this means he is far more powerful than any superhero, it doesn't mean he can do what is logically impossible, like create a square circle. Similarly, God can't create us with free will and force us to do good at the same time. Logically impossible. Well, we're free, evidently, but our choices have consequences, inevitably. And if good came from every decision, there would actually be no distinction between good and evil. Then there would be nothing to choose from. Without choice, no freedom. Choice with no evil can't coexist. Huh? What can? Evil with an all-good, all-powerful God.

The mission of Women of Grace is to transform the world one woman at a time. Women are imbued by God with certain characteristics that are intrinsic to their very nature that is necessary for the world today. Well, the program helps to further the mission because we present a variety of very educated guests, as well as individuals who have lived through various circumstances in their life. And so when people share their testimonies of God's interaction in their life, it is the greatest way that we can share hope, that we can invite an individual just by way of our story to enter into a relationship with Jesus Christ. God has given me a very rich and full life. Being a wife, being a mother, being a grandmother is a very important aspect to the work that I do. Jack and I are very intentional about our family life. We're both engaged in the apostolic work of EWTN, so I speak at conferences, I speak at retreats. I love being with the people of God. I am energized by the people of God. Put me in front of a group of people and I am unleashed for the Lord. It's the only way I can explain it. I just get so into what the Holy Spirit is showing me that this group of people needs to hear. I love meeting the people. I love greeting the people. I love praying with the people. I love embracing the people. I love the people of God because I see God in them. Wow, does it get any better than that?

0: There's a callous argument we hear all the time that's very offensive. I'm curious how you handle this. It's that it's better to kill a child, to abort a child, than for that child to be born with a handicap or a deformity or to be stuck in a foster care system. How do we respond?
1: Well, acknowledge that what they're really saying is that it's better to eliminate the sufferer than eliminate the suffering. Instead of improving foster care and the adoption process, we should just kill the child? How did killing a child become an act of mercy?
0: And you know what group of people most disagree with this argument? People with disabilities and their parents. Those with disabilities don't like it when people tell them that their lives are not worth living. They don't like it when people tell them that ending their lives is the most compassionate thing someone can do for them. They and their parents would tell you that's the least compassionate act they could ever imagine.

0: Andy, good to see you. I have an assignment for you. I'll give you 2 months for it. I want you to read The Republic, and I want you to key in on the key question of The Republic. Now, on the one hand, you have the bad guys, the villains, and then you have Socrates, the good guy. And the villains say, see, the question's about the nature of justice. What's the nature of justice? So the villain says, all right, justice is the appearances of doing good, the appearances of justice. In other words, the fellow, well, here, let me switch it a bit. The goal is happiness, and the question is, what is justice? Okay, so the villain says, the sophist, the wise guys, justice is a useful good. It's the appearance of goodness. See, so if you learn how to appear good, beneath you're a crook, but it doesn't look like it. So you have the advantage of being vicious or a crook, and the advantages of having the reputation for virtue. So that's their way to happiness, the appearance of virtue. All right? Now, Socrates, he's a very honest, straightforward soul. And he says, you should love justice, you should love virtue for its own sake. And even if they just give you virtue and then crucify you and hang you up in all that business, that's all right. You're not worried about their consequences. You're not worried about the appearances. You're just worried about being good. So if you're good and you get killed, that's all right. So the contest is this. Who's going to be happier in this life? The sophist who makes the appearance of justice his modus operandi, or Socrates, who makes the reality of justice his way of living, even though it brings lousy consequences? Now, who's going to be happier? Now, Plato works it out that Socrates wins the argument. Okay? See, Socrates agrees. All right, I'll start with these terms, but Plato has him win the argument at the end. Now, I want you to write me a convincing paper that Socrates is right, that Socrates should win the argument. And I don't want you to give me any fluff balls about how nice it is to feel virtuous and how sweet it is and rewarding and everybody likes you and all that. I don't want to hear any of that. I want to hear a hard-headed argument showing that virtue for its own sake will bring you happiness. You got that? Okay, I'll see you in 2 months, and we'll see how it works out. Take it easy.
1: The Holy Father's prayer intention for the month of September is for the care of water. Let us pray for a just and sustainable management of water, a vital resource, so that everyone may have equal access to it.

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1: Perhaps no moment of Jesus' life is as little understood as the Ascension. Yet it was a supremely important moment for the early church. We're saying so much when we say we believe that Jesus ascended into heaven and is seated at the right hand of the Father. The apostles knew that, but do you and I? I'm Mike Aquilina. Join me and Dr. Scott Hahn as we talk about Jesus' ascension into glory. That's up next on our series, The Creed.

0: Welcome to The Creed, our continuing conversation about the rule of faith and the truth of the covenant. I'm Mike Aquilina, and it's my pleasure to have this conversation with you and with my good friend, Dr. Scott Hahn. Scott is professor of scripture and theology at Franciscan University of Steubenville, and he's author of many books, including most recently, The Creed, Professing the Faith Through the Ages. And that's the book we're talking about. Scott, welcome back to the conversation.
1: It's wonderful to be back with you, Mike.
0: Scott, we're moving through the Creed, and we get to this article, He Ascended into Heaven. It's a simple declarative sentence, and it talks about the end of Jesus' earthly ministry. And I've always thought that his earthly ministry ended in a strange way. He's with his apostles, and he says, hey, I'll be with you always, even to the end of the age. And then he vanishes from their sight. He's taken up, attended by angels, into heaven.
1: Right.
0: What's with that, huh?
1: Now, it is a somewhat unexpected turn of events. You know,

0: Yeah.
1: Because you expect him to go out in glory, but why not, you know, something that is a little more significantly charged with explanation? In Luke 24, the last three verses, 50, 51, and 52, describe this event. And it describes how it was that they went out to Jerusalem, and he lifted up his hands and he blessed them. And anybody who's read Luke's gospel carefully up until the ending recognizes that this is a priestly gesture, that what he's doing is a preparation to enter into the heavenly sanctuary where he will be a heavenly high priest. So he lifts his hands and he blesses them. And then he's carried up into heaven, which is a curious phrase because it says carried, but by whom? Well, he's carried up on a cloud, he's carried up by the Spirit, he's carried up by the angels who are adoring and thanking God. And then the response of the disciples is somewhat unexpected. They worshiped, we read, and then they returned to Jerusalem rejoicing. You know, were they rejoicing because they didn't realize that would be the last time they'd ever see his resurrected body in their own earthly lives? No, they rejoiced because they recognized that he has achieved the goal. He's crossed the finish line. He has taken our humanity to himself, and then he's taken our humanity into glory. Now, what a difference that makes.
0: This isn't the first instance in the scripture of someone being taken up into heaven, is it?
1: No, I mean, we have other examples going all the way back to Genesis, for example, in chapter 4. We have Enoch translated into glory. We also have, well, in Deuteronomy, we read that the Lord buried Moses, but you know, the rabbis always understood that as kind of taking him home to heaven in some sense. Mm-hmm. And of course, Elijah is witnessed by Elisha, carried to heaven on, you know, the chariots of fire, these angelic chariots. And so this is why Moses and Elijah are there on Mount Tabor at the Transfiguration. Ooh, yes. To bear witness. And the Transfiguration is an anticipation of the full-blown deification of Jesus' humanity.
0: So those others were foreshadowing this, prefiguring it. They were like it, but also unlike it.
1: That's right. And they were more unlike Jesus' resurrection and ascension. They were like it, but they're enough to foreshadow, to anticipate. Mm-hmm. And they were also there allowed to kind of see in a dark cloud, as it were, what it would be like when Jesus fulfills the Paschal mystery. You know, but again, we raise the question, why did they go back rejoicing? What did they know back then that we seem to not know today?
0: I remember hearing someone say after this, after Mass, this past Ascension Thursday, I remember hearing someone say, this is always a sad day because he goes away. Right. But they didn't have that sense, and they were there.
1: That's right. Now, right before he left, he said something that is highly significant, and that is wait. Wait until the Holy Spirit has come upon you, mm-hmm. because then you'll be my witnesses in Jerusalem, Judea, Samaria, and the ends of the earth. Now, they must have been thinking, well, aren't we already your witnesses? Haven't we been with you now for the last 3 years? But the Holy Spirit is the means by which they're going to be able to understand the historical events as being true spiritual mysteries. Mm. The Holy Spirit also represents the cloud, I should say the other way around, that the Shekinah glory cloud that carries him to heaven represents the presence of the Spirit of God. We're going to see in coming shows how significant the Spirit is for us as well. But the Catechism is really profound and succinct in clarifying why the Ascension is itself such a huge element of our salvation.
0: Yes.
1: It isn't just, you know, the closing of one chapter and the opening of a new chapter. Now we're going to read the book of the Acts of the Apostles and see how the church carries on. Mm-hmm. No, the Ascension is certainly the hinge in which this all turns, but the Ascension is itself the fulfillment of some of the most profoundly significant prophecies in the Old Testament. And the Catechism is very clear here, echoing the early church fathers who would typically preach and argue the proof from prophecy.
0: Yes.
1: So way back in 2 Samuel 7, verses 12 through 14, we have the first announcement of the Davidic covenant. This is a solemn oath that God swears to David, that when your days are fulfilled and you go to your fathers, I will raise up your offspring after you. Now, we just assume that sort of, you know, the way we raise children, God will raise up the son of David. Well, that's true, but in verse 12, what we recognize is something much bigger, because by the time we get to 2 Samuel verse 14, we have the announcement, I will be his father and he will be my son. It's the first time divine sonship is ever applied to an individual, not only in the Hebrew Bible, but in all of salvation history. And it's something that applies to Solomon, but in a partial way, imperfectly. Yes. And a partial fulfillment in Solomon always implies, you know, a partial non-fulfillment that awaits a

0: act. And I found that so striking and surprising when you said it.
1: It really is. It's what Jesus is doing in the spirit, in the cloud, but he also is doing it as a high priest, raising his hands to bless the disciples and then being carried away, and they get it because they worshiped.
0: Yeah.
1: They worship not just God in thanksgiving, but they worship Jesus because they recognize that this is the final fulfillment of this covenant oath to David regarding his son being God's son and establishing an everlasting kingdom.
0: Because the priests in Jerusalem would ascend.
1: That's right.
0: And they'd go into the cloud.
1: And the song of ascents that you would sing as you climbed the mount to Zion would be a foreshadowing of what the priest would do in going up to the Holy of Holies mm-hmm. with the incense that would produce the cloud that would represent the Shekinah glory of the Spirit. But of course, all of that was a dim foreshadowing.
0: Yes.
1: Because as the book of Hebrews shows, the death of Jesus is an essential part of his sacrifice, but the actual self-offering, the place where Jesus fulfills his high priestly ministry from Hebrews chapter 8 on, is in a sanctuary not made with hands. It is in the heavenly temple. And so the temple that you can see on earth in the earthly Jerusalem, built by the Son of David, who is the first to be called the Son of God, is a kind of architectural sacrament of a much greater temple in the heavenly Jerusalem, that the one who is the Son of God, who then becomes the Son of David, but in his ascension, he's going to unveil the true Jerusalem, the true temple, not made by human hands, but made by God himself.
0: It was when you said that in that talk I heard so many years ago that I got my, it was like a window opened on the Epistle to the Hebrews, which had always been such a mysterious text for me, but then after that, Hebrews became a meditation on the ascension and its meaning and its aftermath
1: right.
0: in glory.
1: You know, the resurrection and the ascension of Jesus are really the presupposition that illuminates the whole book of Hebrews.
0: Mm-hmm.
1: You know, I remember the first 10 years of my spiritual life as a Christian, I was a Protestant. And the book of Hebrews, especially chapters 7 and 8, were sort of the texts that we would go to prove that the Mass can't be a sacrifice, because in Hebrews 7 and 8, it's described as being once for all.
0: Yes.
1: And so therefore, we would conclude the sacrifice of Jesus being once and for all has been terminated. There is no repetition of that sacrifice. But then when you really study Hebrews and you go deeper and deeper, you recognize, well, that's a possible meaning of once for all, but there's another possible meaning of once for all that isn't simply terminated, but rather perpetuated. And by the time you get into Hebrews 8, it becomes unmistakably clear that this is the meaning that the author of Hebrews clearly has in mind, because he describes in the opening verses of Hebrews 8 how it is necessary for every high priest to have something to offer, so likewise for our high priest in heaven. But in heaven, what is Jesus offering? He's not offering cattle, sheep, and goats the way the priest did on earth who were descended from the tribe of Levi.
0: He's offering his body.
1: Yeah, but his body is no longer buried in the tomb. It's no longer hanging on the cross. It's resurrected from the dead, but it's ascended into heaven so that you can see this liturgical trajectory.
0: Yes.
1: There we can trace our high priest, and which is why he's raising his hands in a priestly benediction to the disciples. But we can also see the temple not made with hands, the resurrected body. We can also see the Lamb of God who was slain but now lives. So he is the priest, he is the victim, he is the altar, he is the temple. All of the spokes of the wheel converge on the hub of Christ. All of the prophecies and types of the Old Testament are fulfilled by Jesus, but particularly in the ascension.
0: It's quite literally a glorious fulfillment of the Old Covenant.
1: That's right.
0: In the smallest details.
1: Yeah, and in the deepest sense of glory, too, because the glory of the Shekinah Spirit is now enveloped Jesus' humanity. But when we receive that body, blood, soul, and divinity in the Eucharist, the Spirit also envelops us and takes us into heaven so that we recognize we don't have to die to go to heaven. All we've got to do is go to Mass, and heaven is where we are because Christ has come to us, and in the Spirit we lift up our hearts because the Spirit has lifted us up to the assembly of the angels and saints, to the worship of heaven.
0: That's an enormous topic, the relationship of the ascension to the Eucharist, the ascension to the Church, and the ascension to our future. And those are the topics I'd like us to come back to after we take this break, because it's our time right now.
1: Great.
0: I hope you'll be there to join us when we come back after this.
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3: The year 374 AD. Monica, mother of St. Augustine, is a pious Christian woman from North Africa. Although she strives to instill Christian values in her son, the young Augustine slowly distances himself from the light of Christianity and enters the dark world of Manichaeism. He leads a life of worldly pleasures while studying rhetoric in Carthage. His wayward behavior hurts Monica deeply. In tears, she prays day and night for the conversion of her lost son. When Augustine travels to Italy after finishing his studies, Monica follows him to Rome and later to Milan to prevent him from falling deeper into sin. In Milan, Augustine meets Bishop Ambrose and is amazed by his sermons. He formally converts to Christianity in 386 AD after reading the letter of St. Paul to the Romans. Monica's prayers are finally answered. However, on their return trip to North Africa, Monica falls ill and dies in 387 AD in Ostia.
4: Welcome back to The Creed. We're talking about our affirmation, our confession of our Lord's ascension. And Scott, in The Creed, you know, we say that Jesus moved from suffering to glory and then from glory to glory. But this glory was glimpsed from afar, even in the Old Testament.
5: Yeah, in fact, when we speak of how he is seated at the right hand of the Father, mm-hmm. what we see here is the fulfillment of an oracle that goes back to Psalm 110. Mm. In Psalm 110, verse 1, we read, "The Lord said to my Lord, sit at my right hand." Yeah. Now, this is a psalm that is attributed to David regarding the son of David. But again, Solomon didn't fulfill that perfectly, but only in a foreshadowed imperfection.
4: Solomon had issues.
5: That's right. But the true fulfillment of this comes when the Son of God becomes the Son of David and then shows a temple not made with hands up in heaven. So the ascension to the right hand is the fulfillment of Psalm 110. This is also known as the Melchizedek Psalm because it's the only place in the Old Testament besides Genesis 14 where the priest king of Salem who blessed Abram is ever mentioned. And it's significant because this is Psalm 110 on the one hand is the most frequently quoted Old Testament verse in the New Testament, but it's quoted in the book of Hebrews more yes. than all of the other New Testament books combined. So this kind of picks up right where we left off before the break because once for all, as a description of Jesus' sacrifice, does not mean what anti-Catholics say it means. In Hebrews 7:27, once for all doesn't mean the sacrifice is terminated. Mm-hmm. What it shows us, rather, is that the sacrifice is perpetuated. We don't sacrifice Jesus again and again. That is once for all. But, you know, what we're doing here is perpetuating. You know, what we're trying to really emphasize in the Catholic Church and in the teaching of the Catechism is that you don't repeat something if it's never ending.
4: I remember a man telling me, you nail him to the cross every time you go to Mass. And I'm saying, no, we enter into his self-offering.
5: Yeah, that man was me. I mean, I wasn't the one who said it, but that's the thing I would say to Catholics, and they didn't know Hebrews 7:27. They didn't know the subsequent argument in Hebrews 8. But there in Hebrews 8, as I was mentioning before the break, we read, every high priest is appointed to offer gifts and sacrifices. Hence, it is necessary for this priest also to have something to offer. Now, if he were a priest on earth, he wouldn't be a priest at all because he's not from Levi. So the whole point is that he exercises his high priesthood in heaven, the heavenly Jerusalem, the heavenly temple, the heavenly sanctuary, the heavenly altar, as our heavenly high priest. Yeah. This is what is actually happening in every single Mass. This is why the book of Hebrews really clarifies the precise point of the ascension

0: as priesthood, as royal priesthood, as the royal high priest Jesus, who fulfills not only 2 Samuel 7, the Davidic covenant there in verses 12 to 14, not only Psalm 110, verses 1 to 4, the most frequently quoted Old Testament text in the New, the Melchizedek Psalm, but he also fulfills this oracle that we find in Daniel 7. Verse 13 especially, where the Son of Man is riding on the clouds of heaven to the Ancient of Days. Mm-hmm. You know, the Catechism of the Catholic Church in paragraph 662 and 664 speaks precisely in these terms. When it says, for example, Jesus Christ, the one priest of the new and eternal covenant, entered not into a sanctuary made by human hands, but into heaven itself, now to appear in the presence of God on our behalf. And all of this is an echo or an allusion to Hebrews. There, Christ permanently exercises his priesthood. It's permanent. It's perpetual. But then in 664, being seated at the Father's right hand signifies the inauguration of the Messiah's kingdom and the fulfillment of the prophet Daniel's vision concerning the Son of Man. And there we have that quotation from Daniel 7, verse 13, where the Son of Man, riding on the clouds of heaven, comes to the Ancient of Days, and God, the Ancient of Days, the Father, gives to the Son of Man this everlasting kingdom that is universal, that all peoples, all tribes, all tongues and nations should serve him. And not only does the Son of Man get it, but in the second half of Daniel 7, the Son of Man confers this unique universal kingdom upon, quote, the saints of the Most High, but only as they pass through the same kind of suffering that the Son of Man undergoes. Now, in the Gospels, we recognize the phrase Son of Man because Jesus uses that phrase to refer to himself more than any other title. And in fact, nobody else ever calls Jesus the Son of Man, but he goes back again and again. And so we've got to wonder, where does he get it? What does he mean? Why does he use it? Because he's already anticipating the finish line that he's going to cross. And that is the ascension, which is the ultimate goal and fulfillment of God's covenant plan for his eternal Son and for all the rest of us who form his family.
1: Now, when he fulfills that, as you mentioned before, he says to his apostles, wait.
0: Right.
1: Okay. Now, that advice was for them at that moment in history. Does it have any meaning for us living today? What are we waiting for?
0: Well, we're waiting, in a certain sense, for our own hour of death. Mm-hmm. We're also waiting for the next time we go to heaven in the Holy Eucharist, but we're also waiting for the coming of the Lord because, as St. Thomas Aquinas teaches in the Summa echoing the early church fathers, the coming of Christ is constant. And so we speak of the comings of Christ, and we wait upon the Lord, as we hear the Israelites doing at the Passover in Exodus 12. It was a night of waiting. We wait upon the Lord also whenever we take time to pray, because we're feeling the weight of our weakness, but at the same time, we're trusting God to make up for all that we lack.
1: Yeah, it's interesting when the Creed talks about last things. You know, it says he'll come to judge the living and the dead. You know, so he's judging us who are living as well.
0: Yeah, I mean, this passage also resonates with what St. Paul teaches the Corinthians. In 1 Corinthians 11, when he's giving to us the institution narrative, the same as we find it, for example, in Luke 22, he goes through all of this and then he adds, we proclaim the Lord's death. And the English usually renders that until he comes. Mm-hmm. Well, it doesn't mean that until he comes and when he comes, we'll stop thinking about his dying for us. No, the word until has this conjunctive meaning so that we proclaim the Lord's death so that he comes. Mm-hmm. We proclaim the Lord's death and then he comes. Yes. Because the presence of Christ at the end of time is often referred to as the parousia.
1: Yes.
0: But that Greek word parousia that we have basically brought into the English language, if you look it up in Webster's, you're going to find that parousia has sort of been redefined, especially by fundamentalists, to refer exclusively to the second coming, to the end of time. But if you pick up a Greek lexicon and ask yourself, well, what did it mean back in the first century? For Jews who spoke Greek and wrote Greek, like the New Testament writers, like St. Paul, you proclaim the Lord's death and then he comes. The parousia of Christ is not just the second coming. There's another Greek word, erkamenon, erkomai, for coming. The Greek word parousia literally points to a person's presence. Mm. For example, in Philippians 2, verses 12 and 13, Paul says, "As in my presence, so now in my absence, I encourage you to work out your salvation with fear and trembling." In other words, when I was in Philippi and I was present to you, I was telling you this. Now that I'm gone, I'm writing to you. In my absence, I want you to continue doing what I told you to do when I was present. But the word that he uses for his own personal presence is parousia.
1: And the word that we use to describe the Eucharist is presence, real presence, we call it.
0: That's right.
1: The Lord is truly present there. And that's what St. Paul is discussing in those chapters of his first letter to the Corinthians.
0: Yeah, because in the Eucharist, we're proclaiming his death. We're basically celebrating. We're representing his sacrifice. But the sacrifice was not reducible to what happened at Calvary. Uh-huh. It begins in the upper room when the Eucharist itself is instituted. It continues through Calvary, but it is ultimately consummated in the resurrection and the ascension, because that's where our royal high priest goes into heaven, and the heavenly liturgy, the heavenly temple, the heavenly offering is what it's exactly what we're experiencing in Mass on earth.
1: So we're waiting for the last things. We're waiting for judgment. We're waiting for the Lord's return, but we don't have long to wait, really.
0: No, we don't. I mean, we can certainly experience it at the end of our days. We'll experience it at the end of history, but we'll also experience it at the end of each week when we begin a new week on Sunday and we go to Mass, and that is heaven. That is, in a certain sense, the parousia. You know, I remember the writing of a Lutheran historian at Yale, Yaroslav Pelikan, who in the first volume of his work on the Christian tradition was contrasting the early church with the modern fundamentalist and liberal view that Jesus instilled in his disciples and in the first generations of Christians, the sense that certainly the world is going to come to an end, the parousia is right around the corner. But Pelikan acknowledged the fact that when you spend time, as he had, a lifetime, going through all of the sources, you can't find any reference to a disappointment over some delayed parousia.
1: There's no evidence.
0: Yeah, we've got to reset our watches because he's going to take a long time. No, what he says is that the Eucharist is not compensation for the delay of the parousia, but rather it's the way that the early Christians celebrated the parousia.
1: Yes.
0: Because it is a true coming. It is a real presence. And it's not just Jesus' body as it was on the cross or in the tomb. It is the resurrected, ascended body of our heavenly high priest who comes to us to feed us, to renew his covenant with us, and to usher us into a liturgy. You know, we walk by faith and not by sight. And so we've got to acknowledge that we're lifting up our hearts and we lift up our eyes, but what we're going to see, you know, is a roof. It's not going to be the heavenly sanctuary. But when we walk by faith and not by sight, by faith we recognize all of these heavenly realities. Glory itself now permeates this sanctuary, this church.
1: The fathers of the church said that the 40 days after Jesus' resurrection, he was disclosing the mysteries to his apostles. That's why we don't read a lot about that time. He was instructing them about what to expect.
0: Yeah.
1: I wonder how much they knew about what was coming, and if maybe, just maybe, that's the reason they could leave rejoicing from that moment that would otherwise be a parting.
0: Right, and I think this is why when we hear Ita Missa Est, the Mass is ended, or whatever translation we hear, we should go home rejoicing. Because the fact is, we don't have to die to go to heaven. We go to Mass and heaven is where we are. And likewise, if we are the ones who are lucky enough to be alive at the end of time, we're going to discover that Jesus will not possess any more glory at the eschaton than he possesses right now, on our altars, in our tabernacles, and even upon our tongue. He gives us that glory, ushers us into that, and so when we are dismissed, we ought to go forth as missionaries full of hope, full of joy, and full of the courage that we need to endure whatever suffering and bearing witness to this glorious gospel.
1: Living in communion as we go home, as we go to work, as we go anywhere.
0: Amen.
1: That's the eschaton, isn't it?
0: Yeah.
1: That's the end. And I guess we've come to the end of another show.
0: Oh, alas, have we really?
1: We have.
0: Well, the ascension and the eschaton come together like this show and the end of time, I guess. Anyway, we're out.
1: And we'll be back.
0: Next week.
1: Yes.

0: When you love anyone, instead of dragging it down to your level, you go out to meet it.
1: Prepare for the historic beatification of Archbishop Fulton J. Sheen. EWTN takes you to St. Louis for Vespers for the beatification of Archbishop Fulton J. Sheen. 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
2: Gracie, one of the more common arguments we hear arising from constitutional law cases is that a fetus or an embryo is not a person and only persons should have rights. What do you say to that?
3: Personhood is actually a manufactured term. It serves no other purpose than to exclude, marginalize, or subjugate a class of undesirable people. History is littered with examples of how personhood has been used as a weapon to dehumanize and deny the most basic rights of life and liberty to undesirables. Blacks, women, Jews, immigrants, the list goes on and on. I think it's now time for the unborn to escape this victimization. Social justice begins in the womb.
2: Absolutely. A civilized society just doesn't assign personhood on the basis of size or capacity, unless you're ready to call the disabled or the frail or those in comas non-persons and undeserving of life. Humanity, not size or ability, imparts personhood. The only thing required to be a person is to be a member of our species.
4: O blessed Joseph, faithful guardian of my Redeemer, Jesus Christ, protector of thy chaste spouse, the Virgin Mother of God, I choose thee this day to be my special patron and advocate, and I firmly resolve to honor thee all the days of my life. Therefore, I humbly beseech thee to receive me as thy client, to instruct me in every doubt, to comfort me in every affliction, to obtain for me and for all the knowledge and love of the heart of Jesus, and finally to defend and protect me at the hour of my death. Amen.
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6: Because they say, when hate is shown to other people, hate will be multiplied. And the only way to stop that hate is to diminish it by absorbing it into love and forgiveness. It's something like what happened in the Garden of Gethsemane. Here was a cup, a chalice of wickedness. And someone had to drink it and drain it. And to the very last drop.
7: The Eternal Word Television Network presents Fulton J. Sheen's Emmy Award-winning series, Life is Worth Living. You have written and spoken well of our Lord, the Holy Father told Bishop Sheen. You are a loyal son of the Church. The winds lift the seabirds above the tides ebb and flow. Sunward they fly on silver wings above God's creation, this miracle place of our journey. The evensong begins in a floating sense of light. Its afterglow glimmers on the ocean's golden waves, waves which have crossed time and distance to break in patterns on the shore of your journey. They are the sea's motion, ever constant, like the simple faith of our childhood. Let the little children come unto me. In this moment of life, there is a struggle in the human heart that only the soul and God know about. But we can soar on wings of light, above the silence, into the sun-split clouds, alone in prayer with God. Today, Bishop Sheen tells us how to keep people tuned in with empathy, along with being interested in them as people.

Friends, I must tell you about two letters that I received about the way I conclude the program. One letter told me that this woman had a parakeet, which he trained to say, "Bye now and God love you." I have a dim suspicion that she trained the parakeet to say that to teach people when to go home. And there was another woman, a mother, who told me that her son, aged about 4, was brought to Mass every Sunday, and after the priest left the altar, went into the sacristy, he would whisper to his mother, "Mommy, Mass isn't over." "Yes, it is." 4 Sundays, he said that. The 5th Sunday, he could not stand it any longer. He knew how it should end. Everything should end. He stood up on the pew, turned to the congregation, says, "Bye now. God love you." This telecast, you know, is... He always tunes me out. It's not about people who are disagreeable. Not that class that belonged to the Italian barber that I know of. A friend went into his barber shop and announced to this Italian barber that he'd want a trip to Rome. "Yes, how are you going?" He said, "TWA. "Oh," he says, "don't take that line." He said, "the engines always conk out, never arrive on time." "Where are you going to stay when you get to Rome?" He said, "the Excelsior Hotel." He said, "it's a flea bag. Don't go there." "Where are you going to eat?" "Cesare Restaurant." "Oh, they put potassium of cyanide in the food." "What else are you going to do?" He said, "I'm going to have an audience with the Pope." "Oh," he said, "there'll be 20,000 screaming Italians. You'll never get near the man." 6 weeks later, he came back. "How was the trip?" asked the Italian barber. "Fine," he said. "Travel TWA, just as Bishop Sheen said, travel with angels, perfect flight. Excelsior Hotel, excellent, fine food, the Cesare Restaurant, and I had a private audience with the Holy Father." "You did? What did the Pope say?" "He said, where did you get that awful haircut?" Now, this expression, "he always cuts me out and off," is taken from radio and television. One hears it so often today. I heard a professor in a school of medicine use it. He said that as soon as he begins to talk to the medical students about the necessity of caring more for patients than just for disease, he said, they tune me up. I heard a mother say it of her daughter. I said to her, "Why do you stay out every night until 3 o'clock in the morning?" She doesn't answer me. She tunes me out. Fathers have said exactly the same thing about their sons. They just don't listen. In many people today, there seems to be a knob that's been taken off a television radio set, and they just simply tune people out. So that there's a kind of a brokenness in human relationships. Ages and classes and groups and so forth. So the problem is, how can we tune people in? Now, there is a psychological answer. But I'm going to show later on that that is not quite adequate, because I'm going to be concerned with really difficult and almost impossible cases. But what is the psychological answer to tuning people in? Well, it is establishing by the psychologist or psychiatrist with his client a rapport, developing a sympathy and an empathy between the helper and the one helped. One psychologist has said that people can be tuned in by a kind of a client-centered psychology. That is to say, not being interested in what one has to say to the sick person or to the psychotic or neurotic,
but rather just being interested in him, the client. Other psychologists say, well, we transfer to some extent the feelings of others to ourselves. Other psychologists say that it's the process is deductive. You talk to them until you finally draw something out of them. Now, all of these are successful when the cases are not too difficult. But how about the really hard cases? Do these psychological methods help? Yes, they do. But there are still difficulties in the way. I will mention some of the difficulties. First of all, the therapist who helps is always outside of the patient. Never quite gets inside. This is true even in the best of mother-child relationships. How often, for example, when a babe is sick with colic, the mother would say, I would love to take that pain into myself. But she can't. Regardless of how deep and profound is her sympathy, there is still that barrier. There's a wall, and the other person cannot be brought in to the mother. Then, too, there is such a thing as professionalism, which makes it difficult to ever gain the confidence of people who are in trouble. Professionalism is the doctor being more interested in the disease than in the patient. It's the teacher being more interested in the lesson and his method of teaching rather than the pupil. Professionalism is also in us. And too often, unfortunately. So we do not establish a deep, heartfelt bond with those that we help. How often, for example, we tell them to pray. We tell them to pray. Do we pray ourselves? Do we pray with them? So it's not only in the field of psychology, it can also be in the field of religion. And it makes no difference which area it is. When we're face to face with very difficult cases, we all live in a two-story house. On the first floor is disease, want, anxieties, fears, troubles, miseries, mournings, and the like. We go down to this lower floor. We bring help. We bring food. We bring consolation. We say, keep your chin up, and the like. And then we go back again to that upper floor, far removed from the wants of people. And this is the basic reason why, in the almost impossible cases, psychology fails. But remember, I'm saying the impossible cases. Is there any other answer? There is. There's the answer of theology. And this is rare and difficult. But it's real. What is the answer? It's exposure to this hate, to this brokenness, with the intent of absorbing it. So that in theology, the one who goes to these broken hearts becomes like a sponge. He soaks it up, absorbs it,
as if it were really his own. There's a group of people in Russia who practice this in an eminent way.

They are what are called the Yerodivy. Y-U-R-O-D-I-V-Y. I am told that in Russia, that Russian, that word means a born fool. Now, what do these Yerodivys do? They move in concentration camps, labor camps, wherever there's the tyranny of absolutism. And whenever anyone is about to be punished, justly or unjustly, they ask that the whips, the punishment and the scourges be administered to them. Why do they take this on? Because they say, when hate is shown to other people, hate will be multiplied. And the only way to stop that hate is to diminish it by absorbing it into love and forgiveness. It's something like what happened in the Garden of Gethsemane. Here was a cup, a chalice of wickedness. And someone had to drink it and drain it. And to the very last drop. If there are 10 men in face of someone who talks to them, and he orates about hate, tells them, hate one another, strike one another on the cheek. As in communist prisons in China, they had to beat one another. First man strikes the second. Second, third, third, fourth. How can it stop? By one man being struck on one cheek, turning the other. It ends it. It's exposure. It is absorption. That was why turning the other cheek was this theological way of absorbing something of the evil and the wickedness of men. I was reading not very long ago in a book by Richard Wurmbrand, who spent 13 years in the communist prison in Romania, about an abbot who had been in prison a long time. And before he was in this prison with its awful tortures, of, for example, a closet where they were put, narrow closet with nails on one side, nails on the other, and they'd have to stand in there for days. And men would collapse, tear their flesh as they fell, and they would be pulled up. Before he was going through this torture, he went through the torture at a labor camp where men would be thrown, ice would be broken. He was thrown into the river. Frozen men would have to pull logs with icicles hanging from him. One man in particular at this labor camp was the cruelest of them all. He was in charge of what was called the priest brigade. There was something demonic in the hatred. For some reason or other, he was accused and he was thrown into this prison, this communist guard. And lo and behold, this abbot who was dying of torture is told that his persecutor is brought in. And that the persecutor was dying also of tuberculosis. The abbot asked to be taken out of his bed, carried over to the bed of the one who persecuted him. And he said to him, heaven is enough, it's big enough for both of us. I forgive you for everything you've done. And I love you. And his persecutor said, forgive me. And they died in one another's arms.

This is absorption through exposure to evil, so that it never multiplies. Men in certain positions feel it. Father of a family, for example, feels the grief of his children. It's bound, all evil has to come to a conscious head somewhere. Somewhere. I tell you that as a bishop of a diocese, one feels it. One feels the joy, but one also feels all the sadness. Oh, how one feels it. Now tell me, where does this kind of love come from? This love of exposure and absorption. What is its origin? Evolution? Now, I'm not talking against evolution. I believe in it. Does it come from evolution? No, that kind of love could not. Just suppose you had that kind of love in the animal kingdom. Suppose a tiger and a lion were fighting. And the tiger said to himself, "Why should I be fighting against my brother lion? He's got the same right to live that I have." That's the end of poor tiger. Anybody that would have a charitable sentiment in the struggle for existence would go down. Just in the evolutionary process alone, it never could have happened. Where then does it come from? This love of the Eurodivies and this love of men in prison. It had to come from somewhere. Somewhere there had to be in the universe a kind of an open end. An open end in which someone would gather into himself all of the hates and the ignorances and the anxieties and the fears and the evil, as if it were his own. Somewhere that had to happen. Otherwise, we wouldn't have it here. We would never have the fractions unless we had the whole. And here is the answer. And I'm going to write it out because it is rather important, this law. And he who loves the most is always weakest. Write that down in the storehouse of your memory. He who loves the most is always the weakest. He who loves the most, that is to say spiritually, is always the weakest physically. Take, for example, a mother and a child. And an infant. Does the mother love the child? The infant. It's her own flesh and blood. She loves it to such an extent that she's weak. Oh, how physically weak she is. It makes no difference the hour of the day or the night. There's a cry. The mother is up. She cannot go out. She's afraid to leave the room. Never was anyone so weak before a tiny little babe. And what makes the mother weak? Love. These people of whom I've been speaking, they're weak. They absorb all of this hate because they love. And to turn it around, I'm saving the angel work, and instead of
having him erased today, I'm just crossing out. He who loves the least

He wanted to do the erasing because, just like a dog when he wants something, his tail will wag and my angel's wings go flappity-flap when he wants to erase. He gets so happy. Now, he who loves the least is always the strongest. A son, for example, that strikes his mother. Son does not love the mother. He's strong because he loves the least. Whenever we love, we give power. Isn't that a peculiar thing? Wherever there's love, there's almost a surrender. So there exists on this earth, in so many places in this earth, that it is a shame. The press does not print those who keep the commandments as well as those who break the commandments. But somewhere on this earth, there is a love that absorbs evil. It did not come from evolution. I think that that love that absorbs evil existed in someone who, in the face of deafness, would sigh. Someone who, in the face of death, would shed a tear. And someone, in the face even of the corruption of a culture, overlooking a city and a culture, might also weep. Somewhere there had to be someone who loved so much that he was helpless, helpless. So helpless, more helpless than the mother before the infant. So helpless that nails could be pinioned against his hands and against his feet. Somewhere there had to be an open end. Somewhere there had to be an open heart. An open heart. And on one cheek, there had to be gathered up all of the sorrows of the world, so that down that cheek might flow just one tear. This is where such love comes from. It is from heaven. It is from God.

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We've talked a lot about arguments in this series, but until now, we've never actually talked about arguments. I know, that seems contradictory, but it's not once you break it down. We've talked about different arguments, but we've never actually talked about an argument in itself. So why is this important now? Because just as a perfectly sound statement can seem contradictory, a perfectly self-refuting argument can seem sound. We need to be wary of these arguments. The debate over God's existence is probably one of the most long-standing in human history, so you can imagine the countless arguments surrounding its case. But let's not get caught up in history. The argument we want to examine today is pushed by the new atheist. The what? Atheists are people who deny God's existence. The new ones are just a fancy title they get for not being old. Kind of like a new pair of the same old shoes you get regularly. More than proposing arguments for God's existence, they oppose arguments for God's existence. In fact, this constitutes one of their arguments. First premise, if there are no good arguments for a claim, then if we are rational, we should deny it. Second premise, there are no good arguments for God's existence. Thus, the new atheists say, if we are rational, we should deny that God exists. Or, inversely, if you believe in God's existence, you are irrational, so the new atheists say. Let's break it down. For an argument to be sound, the premises must be true and the conclusion must necessarily follow. Well, to start, there are good arguments for God's existence, so false premise and therefore conclusion. But worse than an unsound argument is a self-refuting one. Atheists claim that God does not exist because there are no good arguments to prove it. They, on the other hand, have offered no good arguments to prove that God does not exist. So, to use their line of reasoning, we'd have to conclude, there are no good arguments to support the claim that God does not exist. Therefore, God exists.

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6: Family, a prayer that we pray together is a powerful prayer. So please pray together with me our EWTN family prayer. Today we pray for freedom of conscience. Heavenly Father, we adore you who has willed that man should be free. We ask you to liberate those who live under oppressive governments and to inspire all government leaders to respect the dignity of every human person and his conscience. Protect our Catholic institutions and the Christian faithful from those who seek to coerce them into the acceptance of immorality. In all things, Heavenly Father, strengthen us to remain faithful to you and to your holy will. Through Christ our Lord, amen.
7: Behold the Lamb of God, who takes away the sins of the world. Take this, all of you, and eat of it, for this is my body, which will be given up for you. Take this, all of you, and drink from it, for this is the chalice of my blood. Do this

0: In the name of the Father, and of the Son, and of the Holy Spirit.
1: Amen.
0: The grace and peace of our Savior Jesus Christ, the love of God, and the communion of the Holy Spirit be with you all.
1: And with
0: us. As we prepare ourselves to celebrate this feast of St. Pius of Pietrelcina, let us ask God to show us his mercy and forgive our sins. I confess to Almighty God and to you, my brothers and sisters, that I have greatly sinned in my thoughts and in my words, in what I have done, in what I have failed to do, through my most grievous fault. Therefore, I ask Blessed Mary, ever Virgin, all the angels and saints, and you, my brothers and sisters, to pray for me to the Lord our God. May Almighty God have mercy on us, forgive us our sins, and bring us to everlasting life.

Let us pray. Almighty ever-living God, who by a singular grace gave the priest Saint Pius a share in the cross of your Son, and by means of his ministry renewed the wonders of your mercy, grant that through his intercession we may be united constantly to the sufferings of Christ, and so brought happily to the glory of the resurrection, through our Lord Jesus Christ, your Son, who lives and reigns with you in the unity of the Holy Spirit.

A reading from a letter to the Galatians. Brothers and sisters, through the law I died to the law, that I might live for God. I have been crucified with Christ, yet I live. No longer I, but Christ lives in me. Insofar as I now live in the flesh, I live by faith in the Son of God, who has loved me and given himself up for me. The word of the Lord. Blessed are those who fear the Lord. Blessed are you who fear the Lord, who walk in his ways. For you shall eat the fruit of your handiwork. Blessed shall you be and favored. Your wife shall be like a fruitful vine in the recesses of your home, your children, like olive plants around your table. Behold, thus is the man blessed who fears the Lord. The Lord bless you from Zion. May you see the prosperity of Jerusalem all the days of your life.

Jesus, Sancti Evangelii secundum Mateum. Jesus said to his disciples, whoever wishes to come after me must deny himself, take up his cross and follow me. For whoever wishes to save his life will lose it. But whoever loses his life for my sake will find it. What profit would there be for one to gain the whole world and forfeit his life? Or what can one give in exchange for his life? For the Son of Man will come with his angels in his Father's glory, and then he will repay each one according to his conduct.

Saint Pio of Pietrelcina is once definitely one of the most popular of the new saints. In his own life, there was this tremendous devotion to him. And people flocked, sometimes by the tens and even hundreds of thousands. They would be there, especially at his funeral. This is something that is the result of a long life of having very powerful spiritual experiences, both of what was good and what was extraordinarily painful. He had a number of visions of our Lord, our Lady, and saints, and also very many attacks from the evil one. He was, in a certain way, as a person, a battleground. And the evil one certainly tried to tempt him, and our Lord kept calling him. And this is, his soul was a place of spiritual warfare. That's very essential for understanding him. And he had different kinds of physical suffering as well. Sickness as a small child, sickness as a young friar, sickness later on when he served in the Italian military during World War I. He was in about 6 months, but they thought he was too sick to serve. That was one aspect of his experience. But then in 1918, he was given the stigmata. And a variety of people, psychiatrists and some medical doctors, tried to disprove it. But others said, no, this was not something that he inflicted upon himself, as some people farther away from him had actually accused him of doing. It was something that was in his flesh, and yet, as soon as he died, it healed up. This was, later on, understood to be a spiritual

spiritual gift. What a very difficult gift he didn't particularly want. This caused him a great deal of physical suffering for those 50 years. It wasn't just a display, it hurt. And, you know, he even attributed some of his, you know, famous crankiness at times. Said, well, if you had these wounds on you, you'd be a little cranky too. You know, this was part of his experience. And when we think about this spiritual warfare going on in him, I always like to consider this. Remember, he's also the first priest to get the stigmata. He was the first priest known. There were a number of other people, but he was the first priest. Even St. Francis of Assisi was not a priest. He was a deacon, not ordained a priest. So St. Pio was the first ordained priest to receive the stigmata. And in a certain sense, he reminds me of some of the others, one of the other saints of our century, namely St. Faustina, who also suffered a lot. And both of them were dealing with this real decline in Christian faith and in morality that characterized the 20th century. Both of them were given different gifts. Saint Faustina, of course, given the gift of preaching and making known this divine mercy. She didn't get to preach it, but she made it known in the face of the mercilessness of the 20th century. Saint Pio was receiving this pain and suffering with Christ so that he could say, as we have in this first reading, I've been crucified with Christ, yet I live no longer, but Christ lives in me. This became a characteristic of his life in the face of recognizing this spread of a wide variety of sin that had become very acceptable. You know, I look at history every so often, and one of the things that strikes me about various periods of history is that various peoples will find some sins morally acceptable on a cultural level. Sin becomes something that societies allow, and they can bring real decline. We've gone through it in our nation, where we accepted slavery as normal, we accepted segregation as normal, and bigotry was totally acceptable. You know, it's taken us time to realize those were grave evils. We now see that, you know, sexual immorality is totally acceptable. And the breakdown of family is totally acceptable and promoted, as we see with now some of the politicians promoting, again, like Black Lives Matter did and other groups, that we have to get rid of the nuclear family. It's not only something acceptable, it's something that is promoted as what they consider good. In Europe, we saw prejudice against the Jews spread and lead to the death of 6 million. We saw the opposition to democracy and to, you know, private ownership promoted by communists and Nazis alike. These kind of things became acceptable, and political oppression, whether by Mussolini in Padre Pio's Italy for a good part of the middle part of his life, communism, the threat of communism in Italy, and the various kinds of oppression, this was the

acceptable sins of those times. And in the face of that, whilst Saint Faustina proclaimed this message of God's divine mercy, he suffered with Christ. He experienced the crucifixion for 50 years, and he died just about almost to the day, 50 years after he received the first stigmata. And that period of 50 years through the 20th century, the middle of the 20th century, was very much an offering of himself for this, with Christ, united with him, especially at daily Mass, a Mass that was so important. People would come at 4 a.m. to attend his Mass. And it wasn't with, great show or anything. It was just a celebration of Mass by someone who was experiencing himself as no longer he living, but Christ living in him. Someone who's living the crucifixion in his own body and entering into the Holy Mass as that re-presentation of Christ, celebrated by a priest who had these wounds of our Lord. This was a suffering for the sins of the 20th century, but not simply sitting back either. He became actively involved, again, despite some opposition from people inside the church who sometimes ordered him to be silent. He couldn't celebrate Mass in public, couldn't hear confessions back in the 1920s. He had this opposition from a psychologist and a couple of doctors, and they thought that this was something he was staging. They said it wasn't supernatural. And he obeyed. That's another important aspect. Part of his dying to himself was to obey what were not correct assessments of him, as later on in the church were shown. But he obeyed anyway. He did not rebel against, because that would have been a temptation from the enemy. And he was well aware of the various kinds of temptation from the enemy of our soul. And disobedience to legitimate church authorities would have been giving into one of those temptations. He didn't. Waited and bided his time, and then got back to his ministry, spending most of his day in the confessional, so that his suffering and his pain for the sake of the increase of sin and licentiousness that was he so often decried, that was something that he also counteracted with hearing confessions as well as with his preaching. And this also has been a key characteristic of his life, because one of the other spiritual gifts he was given was the ability to read souls. He could sometimes know about a person's sin, and sometimes better than the person, and tell them to go away until they were really sorry. And what seemed harsh at the time was a mercy that showed up as they came and they truly repented, which is what they needed to get to heaven. They couldn't fake a conversion. They couldn't fake sorrow. They had to have it deep within their own hearts. And he was calling the 20th century to a sorrow for the sins that are acceptable in our culture. The moral decline and all the rest that goes with it, the materialism. He called people to repent deeply of that. And as we look back, again, as someone who's a very, very popular
saint. By the way, he took his religious name. His given name was Francesco, but he took the name Pius, or Pio, after St. Pius I, whose relic was in the church where he grew up and served as an altar boy, and who died as a martyr back in the 2nd century. He wanted to live out a faithful priesthood in this time of decline and had this huge impact. And one last thing I would mention about him, even though he was given much suffering and he didn't like it, he didn't enjoy it and say, oh boy, I get, you know, it was hard for him. But he also worked hard to start a hospital for those who were suffering. A hospital that still exists in San Giovanni Rotondo, where he served as a priest. And he helped to raise that money, got lots of people involved in raising that money to build that, because he did not want other people to suffer. He wanted the suffering to find relief. He wasn't saying, well, if I got to suffer, you have to suffer with me. No, no. He had a compassion for those who were suffering and wanted to help take care of them and show that concern. At the same time, accepting this living of the cross in his own life. We still, and I think societies through history, suffer through this problem of accepting certain sins as okay. You know, we're a little more enlightened now. Some of our sins are more acceptable. And this is a problem for society also in the 21st century. He stands as an antidote to that foolishness, the foolish mentality that we can say certain sins are okay now because we're modern. People have said that through history, because every generation thinks it's the modern generation. Only we look back and say the medieval people were medieval. They thought they were modern, and they were. And any of the sins they accepted, any of the sins that we accept are still sins. And the witness of Padre Pio to call us to repent, to confess the sins, and to do so with deep sorrow. This is what the call is for us, and to make sure that we wake up one day in heaven and see Jesus our Lord, Padre Pio, and all the other saints who were there to call our century and our lifetime to Christ and his kingdom.

0: Let us bring our prayers and needs before the Heavenly Father.
1: That the Church may make known to the world the hope of glory beyond price that lies in store for all people who are redeemed by Christ's blood. We pray to the Lord. That every Christian may follow the example of Christ, daily spending time alone with God in prayer. We pray to the Lord. For the return of fallen away Catholics, that we may share the Father's joy in welcoming our brothers and sisters who were lost and have been found. We pray to the Lord. That those who have recently died may see the face of God, and that those who mourn will be consoled. We pray to the Lord.
0: Lord, Heavenly Father, we ask that you hear these and all of our needs through Jesus, who is Lord, forever and ever. Amen.

0: Pray, brothers and sisters, that my sacrifice and yours may be acceptable to God, the Almighty Father. Receive, O Lord, we pray, the offerings placed on your altar in commemoration of Blessed Pio of Pietrelcina, so that as you brought him glory, you may, through these sacred mysteries, grant to us your pardon through Christ our Lord.
1: Amen.
0: The Lord be with you.
1: And with your spirit.
0: Lift up your hearts. And let us give thanks to the Lord our God.
1: It is
0: truly right and just, our duty and our salvation, always and everywhere to give you thanks, Lord, Holy Father, Almighty and Eternal God, through Christ our Lord. For as on the festival of St. Pio of Pietrelcina, you bid your church rejoice, so too you strengthen her by the example of his holy life. Teach her by his words of preaching, and keep her safe in answer to his prayers. And so, with the company of angels and saints, we sing the hymn of your praise, as without end we acclaim.

You are indeed holy, O Lord, and all you have created rightly gives you praise. For through your Son, our Lord Jesus Christ, by the power and working of the Holy Spirit, you give life to all things.

and make them holy, and you never cease to gather people to yourself, so that from the rising of the sun to its setting, a pure sacrifice may be offered to your name. Therefore, O Lord, we humbly implore you, by the same Spirit, graciously make holy these gifts we brought to you for consecration, that they may become the body and blood of your Son, our Lord Jesus Christ, at whose command we celebrate these mysteries. From the night he was betrayed, he himself took bread, and giving you thanks, he said the blessing, broke the bread, and gave it to his disciples, saying, "Take this, all of you, and eat of it, for this is my body, which will be given up for you."

In a similar way, when supper was ended, he took the chalice, and giving you thanks, he said the blessing, and gave the chalice to his disciples, saying, "Take this, all of you, and drink from it, for this is the chalice of my blood, the blood of the new and eternal covenant, which will be poured out for you and for many for the forgiveness of sins. Do this in memory of me."

Therefore, Lord, as we celebrate the memorial of the saving passion of your Son, his wondrous resurrection and ascension into heaven, and as we look forward to his second coming, we offer you in thanksgiving this holy and living sacrifice. Look, we pray, upon the oblation of your church, and recognizing the sacrificial victim by whose death you will to reconcile us to yourself, grant that we who are nourished by the body and blood of your Son and filled with his Holy Spirit may become one body, one spirit in Christ. May he make of us an eternal offering to you, so that we may obtain an inheritance with your elect, especially with the most blessed Virgin Mary, Mother of God, with blessed Joseph, her spouse, with your blessed apostles and glorious martyrs, with Saint Pio and with all the saints, on whose constant intercession in your presence we rely for unfailing help. May this sacrifice of our reconciliation, we pray, O Lord, advance the peace and salvation of all the world. Be pleased to confirm in faith and charity your pilgrim church on earth, with your servant Leo, our Pope, and Stephen, our Bishop, the order of bishops, all the clergy, and the entire people you have gained for your own. Listen graciously to the prayers of this family, whom you have summoned before you. In your compassion, O merciful Father, gather to yourself all your children scattered throughout the world. To our departed brothers and sisters, and to all who were pleasing to you at their passing from this life, give kind admittance to your kingdom. There we hope to enjoy forever the fullness of your glory through Christ our Lord, through whom you bestow on the world all that is good. Through him and with him

Lord Jesus Christ, you said to your apostles, "Peace I leave you, my peace I give you. Look not on our sins, but on the faith of your church, and graciously grant her peace and unity in accordance with your will, who live and reign forever and ever." Amen. Pax Domini sit semper vobiscum.

Zoo. For those who cannot now receive Jesus in the Blessed Sacrament, we offer the following prayer. My Jesus, I believe that thou art present in the Blessed Sacrament. I love thee above all things, and I desire thee in my soul. Since I cannot now receive thee sacramentally, come at least spiritually into my heart. As though thou wert already there, I embrace thee and unite myself wholly to thee. Permit me not that I should ever be separated.

Let us pray. May partaking at the heavenly table, Almighty God, confirm and increase strength from on high in all who celebrate the feast day of Blessed Pio, that we may preserve in integrity the gift of faith and walk in the path of salvation you trace for us.

Saint Michael, the Archangel, defend us in battle. Be our protection against the wickedness and snares of the devil. May God rebuke him, we humbly pray. And do thou, O Prince of the Heavenly Host, by the power of God, cast into hell Satan and all the evil spirits who prowl about the world, seeking the ruin of souls. Amen.

0: Prayer for vocations. God our Father, who wills that all men be saved and come to the knowledge of your truth, we beg you to send laborers into your harvest and grant them the grace to speak your word with all boldness, so that your word may spread and be glorified, and all nations may know you, the only God, in him whom you have sent, Jesus Christ, your Son, our Lord. Amen. Our Lady, Queen of the Americas, Mary, Mother of the Franciscan Missionaries of the Eternal Word, pray for us.
1: I had a moment of peace the other day where I felt God's presence very powerfully. That's something called spiritual consolation. In those moments, God makes it easy for you to have the right perspective on life. The next day was rough. I hit some really hard news that just turned me upside down. And you know what I did? I remembered that moment from the day before, and I chose to dwell in that peace again. God doesn't just give us moments of spiritual consolation so we can remember them and long for them. He gives us those moments so we can recall them into the present. In a marriage, that time you met and fell in love, that's not something sweet for the past. They're sweet memories that feed the whole marriage. So it is with God. In hard times, recall the times that he's shown you his blessedness. Don't just go to your happy place, go to your God space, and you'll find the right perspective again.
2: At Christmas Midnight Mass, God gave me a special grace that I will never forget. I saw the child Jesus, who came out of the host, standing near the priest at the altar. He stood there, smiling at me. He came to me and whispered in my ear,
3: "I want to be close to your heart, because I want to teach you spiritual childhood. I want you to be very little and humble in everything you say and do towards others. In this way, I could use you to bring others to my love and mercy."
2: He looked into my eyes with great love, and I heard him speak to me in my heart.
3: "Remember, I want you to remain little, trusting me as a small child who trusts his parents in all his needs

0: O my Jesus, I beg you on behalf of the whole Church, grant it love and the light of your Spirit, and give power to the words of priests, so that hardened hearts might be brought to repentance and return to you, O Lord. Lord, give us holy priests. You yourself maintain them in holiness. O divine and great High Priest, may the power of your mercy accompany them everywhere and protect them from the devil's traps and snares, which are continually being set for the souls of priests. May the power of your mercy, O Lord, shatter and bring to naught all that might tarnish the sanctity of priests. For you can do all things. Amen.
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2: Bye now. 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
0: O guardian angel, whom God in his infinite mercy has appointed over me, enlighten, protect, direct, and govern me this day. Amen.

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0: In the name of the Father, and of the Son, and of the Holy Spirit.
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0: I would like to welcome all of you to this Holy Rosary, which is going to be broadcast on the internet and on EWTN. Wherever you are, whether in Lourdes or far abroad, let us join together in prayer. Since the apparitions of the Virgin Mary to Saint Bernadette in this very same place, millions, including many saints and popes, have come to pray and ask for God's mercy. Let us join together in praying the glorious mysteries of the Holy Rosary and ask the Virgin Mary, Mother of Mercy, to comfort and cure us of our infirmities, both spiritual and corporal. The prayer request we have received from you over the internet and social networks have been placed in the inner box, which is now going to be laid on the altar of the grotto. May the Virgin Mary give courage and hope to those in need.

0: I believe in God, the Father Almighty, creator of heaven and earth,
1: and in Jesus Christ, his only Son, our Lord,
0: who was conceived by the Holy Spirit, born of the Virgin Mary, suffered under Pontius Pilate, was crucified, died, and was buried.
1: He descended into hell.
0: On the third day he rose again from the dead. He ascended into heaven and is seated at the right hand of God the Father Almighty. From there he will come to judge the living and the dead. I believe in the Holy Spirit, the Holy Catholic Church,
1: the communion of saints, the forgiveness of sins, the resurrection of the body, and life everlasting. Amen.
2: Let us pray for our Holy Father, Pope Leo, and his intentions, and in a special way for his coming apostolic visit to France. Our Father, who art in heaven, hallowed be thy name. Thy kingdom come, thy will be done on earth as it is in heaven.
1: Give us this day our daily bread, and forgive us our trespasses, as we forgive those who trespass against us. And lead us not into temptation, but deliver us from evil. Amen.
2: Hail Mary, full of grace, the Lord is with thee. Blessed art thou among women, and blessed is the fruit of thy womb, Jesus.
1: Holy Mary, Mother of God, pray for us sinners, now and at the hour of our death. Amen.
2: Hail Mary, full of grace, the Lord is with thee. Blessed art thou among women, and blessed is the fruit of thy womb, Jesus.
1: Holy Mary, Mother of God, pray for us sinners, now and at the hour of our death. Amen.
2: Hail Mary, full of grace, the Lord is with thee. Blessed art thou among women, and blessed is the fruit of thy womb, Jesus.
1: Holy Mary, Mother of God, pray for us sinners, now and at the hour of our death. Amen.
2: Glory be to the Father, and to the Son, and to the Holy Spirit.
1: As it was in the beginning, is now, and ever shall be, world without end. Amen.
2: The first glorious mystery, the resurrection of our Lord. From the Gospel according to St. Mark, Jesus rose from the dead early on the first of the week. He first appeared to Mary Magdalene. Lord, we pray for all those who participate in the proclamation of the gospel by their words and actions, and through the intercession of your Holy Mother, we pray for the grace of faith.
3: Our Father, who art in heaven, hallowed be thy name, thy kingdom come, thy will be done on earth as it is in heaven.
1: Give us this day our daily bread, and forgive us our trespasses, as we forgive those who trespass against us. And lead us not into temptation, but deliver us from evil. Amen.
3: Hail Mary, full of grace, the Lord is with thee. Blessed art thou among women, and blessed is the fruit of thy womb, Jesus.
1: Holy Mary, Mother of God, pray for us sinners, now and at the hour of our death. Amen.
3: Hail Mary, full of grace, the Lord is with thee. Blessed art thou among women, and blessed is the fruit of thy womb, Jesus.
1: Holy Mary, Mother of God, pray for us sinners, now and at the hour of our death. Amen.
3: Hail Mary, full of grace, the Lord is with thee. Blessed art thou among women, and blessed is the fruit of thy womb, Jesus.
1: Holy Mary, Mother of God, pray for us sinners, now and at the hour of our death. Amen.
3: Hail Mary, full of grace, the Lord is with thee. Blessed art thou among women, and blessed is the fruit of thy womb, Jesus.
1: Holy Mary, Mother of God, pray for us sinners, now and at the hour of our death. Amen.
3: Hail Mary, full of grace, the Lord is with thee. Blessed art thou among women, and blessed is the fruit of thy womb, Jesus.
1: Holy Mary, Mother of God, pray for us sinners, now and at the hour of our death. Amen.
3: Hail Mary, full of grace, the Lord is with thee. Blessed art thou among women, and blessed is the fruit of thy womb, Jesus.
1: Holy Mary, Mother of God, pray for us sinners, now and at the hour of our death. Amen.
3: Hail Mary, full of grace, the Lord is with thee. Blessed art thou among women, and blessed is the fruit of thy womb, Jesus.
1: Holy Mary, Mother of God, pray for us sinners, now and at the hour of our death. Amen.
3: Hail Mary, full of grace, the Lord is with thee. Blessed art thou among women, and blessed is the fruit of thy womb, Jesus.
1: Holy Mary, Mother of God, pray for us sinners, now and at the hour of our death. Amen.
3: Hail Mary, full of grace, the Lord is with thee. Blessed art thou among women, and blessed is the fruit of thy womb, Jesus.
1: Holy Mary, Mother of God, pray for us sinners, now and at the hour of our death. Amen.
3: Hail Mary, full of grace, the Lord is with thee. Blessed art thou among women, and blessed is the fruit of thy womb, Jesus.

0: the second glorious mystery, the ascension of our Lord. From the Gospel according to Luke. And then Jesus led his disciples out of Bethany, and with hands upraised, blessed them, and was taken up into heaven. O Lord, we pray for all those who are discouraged and desperate, and we ask you, through the intercession of your Holy Mother, the grace of hope.
1: Our Father, who art in heaven, hallowed be thy name, thy kingdom come, thy will be done on earth as it is in heaven.
2: Give us this day our daily bread, and forgive us our trespasses, as we forgive those who trespass against us. And lead us not into temptation, but deliver us from evil. Amen.
1: Hail Mary, full of grace, the Lord is with thee. Blessed art thou among women, and blessed is the fruit of thy womb, Jesus.
2: Holy Mary, Mother of God, pray for us sinners, now and at the hour of our death. Amen.
1: Hail Mary, full of grace, the Lord is with thee. Blessed art thou among women, and blessed is the fruit of thy womb, Jesus.
2: Holy Mary, Mother of God, pray for us sinners, now and at the hour of our death. Amen.
1: Hail Mary, full of grace, the Lord is with thee. Blessed art thou among women, and blessed is the fruit of thy womb, Jesus.
2: Holy Mary, Mother of God, pray for us sinners, now and at the hour of our death. Amen.
1: Hail Mary, full of grace, the Lord is with thee. Blessed art thou among women, and blessed is the fruit of thy womb, Jesus.
2: Holy Mary, Mother of God, pray for us sinners, now and at the hour of our death. Amen.
1: Hail Mary, full of grace, the Lord is with thee. Blessed art thou among women, and blessed is the fruit of thy womb, Jesus.
2: Holy Mary, Mother of God, pray for us sinners, now and at the hour of our death. Amen.
1: Hail Mary, full of grace, the Lord is with thee. Blessed art thou among women, and blessed is the fruit of thy womb, Jesus.
2: Holy Mary, Mother of God, pray for us sinners, now and at the hour of our death. Amen.
1: Hail Mary, full of grace, the Lord is with thee. Blessed art thou among women, and blessed is the fruit of thy womb, Jesus.
2: Holy Mary, Mother of God, pray for us sinners, now and at the hour of our death. Amen.
1: Hail Mary, full of grace, the Lord is with thee. Blessed art thou among women, and blessed is the fruit of thy womb, Jesus.
2: Holy Mary, Mother of God, pray for us sinners, now and at the hour of our death. Amen.
1: Hail Mary, full of grace, the Lord is with thee. Blessed art thou among women, and blessed is the fruit of thy womb, Jesus.
2: Holy Mary, Mother of God, pray for us sinners, now and at the hour of our death. Amen.
1: Hail Mary, full of grace, the Lord is with thee. Blessed art thou among women, and blessed is the fruit of thy womb, Jesus.
2: Holy Mary, Mother of God, pray for us sinners, now and at the hour of our death. Amen.
1: Glory be to the Father, and to the Son, and to the Holy Spirit.
2: As it was in the beginning, is now, and ever shall be, world without end. Amen.
1: O Mary, conceived without sin,
2: pray for us who have recourse to thee.
0: The third glorious mystery, the descent of the Holy Spirit on the apostles. From the Acts of the Apostles. Suddenly, there came a noise like a strong driving wind. Tongues of fire appeared, which parted and came to rest on each of them. All were filled with the Holy Spirit. O Lord, we pray for all those who are preparing to receive a sacrament, and we ask you, through the intercession of your Holy Mother, the grace of charity.
3: Our Father, who art in heaven, hallowed be thy name. Thy kingdom come, thy will be done, on earth as it is in heaven.
2: Give us this day our daily bread, and forgive us our trespasses, as we forgive those who trespass against us. And lead us not into temptation, but deliver us from evil.

0: Eva. Amen.
1: Hail Mary, full of grace, the Lord is with thee. Blessed art thou amongst women, and blessed is the fruit of thy womb, Jesus.
0: Holy Mary, Mother of God, pray for us sinners, now and at the hour of our death. Amen.
1: Hail Mary, full of grace, the Lord is with thee. Blessed art thou amongst women, and blessed is the fruit of thy womb, Jesus.
0: Holy Mary, Mother of God, pray for us sinners, now and at the hour of our death. Amen.
1: Hail Mary, full of grace, the Lord is with thee. Blessed art thou amongst women, and blessed is the fruit of thy womb, Jesus.
0: Holy Mary, Mother of God, pray for us sinners, now and at the hour of our death. Amen.
1: Hail Mary, full of grace, the Lord is with thee. Blessed art thou amongst women, and blessed is the fruit of thy womb, Jesus.
0: Holy Mary, Mother of God, pray for us sinners, now and at the hour of our death. Amen.
1: Hail Mary, full of grace, the Lord is with thee. Blessed art thou amongst women, and blessed is the fruit of thy womb, Jesus.
0: Holy Mary, Mother of God, pray for us sinners, now and at the hour of our death. Amen.
1: Hail Mary, full of grace, the Lord is with thee. Blessed art thou amongst women, and blessed is the fruit of thy womb, Jesus.
0: Holy Mary, Mother of God, pray for us sinners, now and at the hour of our death. Amen.
1: Hail Mary, full of grace, the Lord is with thee. Blessed art thou amongst women, and blessed is the fruit of thy womb, Jesus.
2: Holy Mary, Mother of God, pray for us sinners, now and at the hour of our death. Amen.
1: Hail Mary, full of grace, the Lord is with thee. Blessed art thou amongst women, and blessed is the fruit of thy womb, Jesus.
0: Holy Mary, Mother of God, pray for us sinners, now and at the hour of our death. Amen.
1: Hail Mary, full of grace, the Lord is with thee. Blessed art thou amongst women, and blessed is the fruit of thy womb, Jesus.
0: Holy Mary, Mother of God, pray for us sinners, now and at the hour of our death. Amen.
1: Hail Mary, full of grace, the Lord is with thee. Blessed art thou amongst women, and blessed is the fruit of thy womb, Jesus.
0: Holy Mary, Mother of God, pray for us sinners, now and at the hour of our death. Amen.
1: Glory be to the Father, and to the Son, and to the Holy Spirit.
0: As it was in the beginning, is now, and ever shall be, world without end. Amen.
1: O Mary, conceived without sin,
0: pray for us who have recourse to thee.
3: The fourth glorious mystery, the Assumption of the Blessed Virgin Mary. From the letter of St. Paul to the Romans. Christ was raised from the dead, so we too might live a new life. If we have been united with him through likeness of his death, so shall we be through a like resurrection. O Lord, we pray for all the deceased members of our families and communities, especially for those who are most in need of divine mercy, and through the intercession of your Holy Mother, we seek the grace of final perseverance and a happy death.
4: Our Father, who art in heaven, hallowed be thy name. Thy kingdom come, thy will be done, on earth as it is in heaven.
0: Give us this day our daily bread, and forgive us our trespasses, as we forgive those who trespass against us. And lead us not into temptation, but deliver us from evil. Amen.
4: Hail Mary, full of grace, the Lord is with thee. Blessed art thou among women, and blessed is the fruit of thy womb, Jesus.
0: Holy Mary, Mother of God, pray for us sinners, now and at the hour of our death. Amen.
4: Hail Mary, full of grace, the Lord is with thee. Blessed art thou among women, and blessed is the fruit of thy womb, Jesus.
0: Holy Mary, Mother of God, pray for us sinners, now and at the hour of our death. Amen.
4: Hail Mary, full of grace, the Lord is with thee. Blessed art thou among women, and blessed is the fruit of thy womb, Jesus.
2: Holy Mary, Mother of God, pray for us sinners, now and at the hour of our death. Amen.
4: Hail Mary, full of grace, the Lord is with thee. Blessed art thou among women, and blessed is the fruit of thy womb, Jesus.
2: Holy Mary, Mother of God, pray for us sinners, now and at the hour of our death. Amen.
4: Hail Mary, full of grace, the Lord is with thee. Blessed art thou among women, and blessed is the fruit of thy womb, Jesus.
2: Holy Mary, Mother of God, pray for us sinners, now and at the hour of our death. Amen.
4: Hail Mary, full of grace, the Lord is with thee. Blessed art thou among women, and blessed is the fruit of thy womb, Jesus.
2: Holy Mary, Mother of God, pray for us sinners, now and at the hour of our death. Amen.
4: Hail Mary, full of grace, the Lord is with thee. Blessed art thou among women, and blessed is the fruit of thy womb, Jesus.
2: Holy Mary, Mother of God, pray for us sinners, now and at the hour of our death. Amen.
4: Hail Mary, full of grace, the Lord is with thee. Blessed art thou among women, and blessed is the fruit of thy womb, Jesus.
2: Holy Mary, Mother of God, pray for us sinners, now and at the hour of our death. Amen.
4: Hail Mary, full of grace, the Lord is with thee. Blessed art thou among women, and blessed is the fruit of thy womb, Jesus.
2: Holy Mary, Mother of God, pray for us sinners, now and at the hour of our death. Amen.
4: Hail Mary, full of grace, the Lord is with thee. Blessed art thou among women, and blessed is the fruit of thy womb, Jesus.
2: Holy Mary, Mother of God, pray for us sinners, now and at the hour of our death. Amen.
4: Glory be to the Father, and to the Son, and to the Holy Spirit.
2: As it was in the beginning, is now, and ever shall be, world without end. Amen.
4: O Mary, conceived without sin,
2: pray for us who have recourse to thee.
3: The fifth glorious mystery, the coronation of the Blessed Virgin Mary. From the book of Revelation. A great sign appeared in the sky, a woman clothed in the sun, with the moon under her feet, and on her head a crown of 12 stars. O Lord, we pray for all those who have been through a conversion so that they will be supported in their faith, and we ask you, through the intercession of your Holy Mother, the grace of a greater devotion to Mary.
5: Our Father, who art in heaven, hallowed be thy name. Thy kingdom come, thy will be done on earth as it is in heaven.
0: Give us this day our daily bread, and forgive us our trespasses, as we forgive those who trespass against us, and lead us not into temptation, but deliver us from evil. Amen.
5: Hail Mary, full of grace, the Lord is with thee. Blessed art thou among women, and blessed is the fruit of thy womb, Jesus.
2: Holy Mary, Mother of God, pray for us sinners, now and at the hour of our death. Amen.
5: Hail Mary, full of grace, the Lord is with thee. Blessed art thou among women, and blessed is the fruit of thy womb, Jesus.
2: Holy Mary, Mother of God, pray for us sinners, now and at the hour of our death. Amen.
5: Hail Mary, full of grace, the Lord is with thee. Blessed art thou among women, and blessed is the fruit of thy womb, Jesus.
2: Holy Mary, Mother of God, pray for us sinners, now and at the hour of our death. Amen.
5: Hail Mary, full of grace, the Lord is with thee. Blessed art thou among women, and blessed is the fruit of thy womb, Jesus.
2: Holy Mary, Mother of God, pray for us sinners, now and at the hour of our death. Amen.
5: Hail Mary, full of grace, the Lord is with thee. Blessed art thou among women, and blessed is the fruit of thy womb, Jesus.
2: Holy Mary, Mother of God, pray for us sinners, now and at the hour of our death. Amen.
5: Hail Mary, full of grace, the Lord is with thee. Blessed art thou among women,

0: It is the fruit of thy womb, Jesus.
1: Holy Mary, Mother of God, pray for us sinners, now and at the hour of our death. Amen.
0: Hail Mary, full of grace, the Lord is with thee. Blessed art thou among women, and blessed is the fruit of thy womb, Jesus.
1: Holy Mary, Mother of God, pray for us sinners, now and at the hour of our death. Amen.
0: Hail Mary, full of grace, the Lord is with thee. Blessed art thou among women, and blessed is the fruit of thy womb, Jesus.
1: Holy Mary, Mother of God, pray for us sinners, now and at the hour of our death. Amen.
0: Hail Mary, full of grace, the Lord is with thee. Blessed art thou among women, and blessed is the fruit of thy womb, Jesus.
1: Holy Mary, Mother of God, pray for us sinners, now and at the hour of our death. Amen.
0: Hail Mary, full of grace, the Lord is with thee. Blessed art thou among women, and blessed is the fruit of thy womb, Jesus.
1: Holy Mary, Mother of God, pray for us sinners, now and at the hour of our death. Amen.
0: Glory be to the Father, and to the Son, and to the Holy Spirit.
1: As it was in the beginning, is now, and ever shall be, world without end. Amen.
0: O Mary, conceived without sin,
1: pray for us who have recourse to thee.
2: Let us pray. Lord God, give to your people the joy of continual health in mind and body. With the prayers of the Virgin Mary to help us, guide us through the sorrows of this life to eternal happiness in the life to come. Grant this through our Lord Jesus Christ, your Son, who lives and reigns with you in the unity of the Holy Spirit, God, forever and ever.
1: Amen.
2: The Lord be with you.
1: And with your spirit.
2: May the blessings of Almighty God, the Father, the Son, and the Holy Spirit come down and remain with you forever and ever.
1: Amen.
2: Hail, Holy Queen, Mother of mercy. Hail our life, our sweetness, and our hope. To thee do we cry, who are banished children of Eve. To thee do we send up our sighs, mourning and weeping in this valley of tears. Turn then, most gracious Advocate, thine eyes of mercy towards us. And after this our exile, show unto us the blessed fruit of thy womb, Jesus. O Clement, O loving, O sweet Virgin Mary, pray for us, O Holy Mother of God,
1: that we may be made worthy of the promises of Christ.
2: Our Lady of Lourdes,
1: pray for us.
2: Our Lady of Lourdes,
1: pray for us.
2: Our Lady of Lourdes,
1: pray for us.
2: Saint Bernadette,
1: pray for us.
2: In the name of the Father, and of the Son, and of the Holy Spirit.
1: Amen.

Have you ever heard or been under the impression that science is the only way to know? What? The only way to know? Okay, then can you scientifically prove that? Huh? Because if you can't, we have a little dilemma. But let's not worry about the little ones. Let's talk about a big dilemma. God's existence. Today, many people don't believe in God's existence because modern science has proved he doesn't exist, or so they say. Huh? Well, for starters, it hasn't. To be precise, since precision is what science demands, it can't. I know, right? That's a bold claim. So let's get to the facts. What does science study? Well, the physical universe. In a word, matter. So for scientists to claim any knowledge of anything beyond what's in the material universe would be impossible. Or if science could account for everything that exists, that means nothing beyond the material universe exists. Love and justice exist. Do we know that? Yeah. Can we prove that scientifically? No. Because they are immaterial. They don't exist in the material universe. Let's get more particular to the matter at hand, or not matter at hand. God, a being outside of the physical universe, an immaterial being. Does he exist? To say that science has disproved it is, well, not only impossible, but also not even scientific. If advocates of this position can't scientifically back up their claim, which they can't because science can't disprove what it can't study, then they are using a reasoning outside of the scientific method. Why all the confusion then? Because they are using scientific jargon to push a philosophic worldview, affirming precisely what they are denying, knowledge of things outside science. So science may know all, but only all that pertains to the material universe. When it comes to God's existence, an immaterial being, the debate must turn to a field that studies immaterial beings, metaphysics. Otherwise, there is no debate at all.

The Lord's mercy is unlimited. Believe the impossible and you can do the incredible. What a blessing is our faith.

0: Hello, I'm Father Andrew Apostoli, member of the Franciscan Friars of the Renewal. I'd like to welcome you to this segment of the series entitled Archbishop Fulton J. Sheen, A Prophet for Our Times. We're filming, again, right before the chapel of Our Lady's Chapel here in the beautiful St. Patrick's Cathedral in Midtown Manhattan. This segment is going to focus on Bishop Sheen and the priesthood. This is where I personally become deeply involved because it was through the hands and the ministry of Bishop Sheen that I received the holy priesthood on March 16, 1967. He ordained me in the little town of Geneva, New York, in the church of St. Francis de Sales. What a gift to be a priest. And I know Bishop Sheen says that when he was a young boy, he secretly had that desire to be a priest. He could not think of a time when he did not want to be a priest. His parents, on the other hand, secretly prayed that he would be a priest. They never told him about it because they didn't want to put a pressure on him to make him feel like he was obligated to fulfill their desires that he be a priest. But he always prayed for that. Later on, he prayed that he would be a bishop if it was God's will. And that also turned out. We know that he always esteemed the priesthood because he said a priest is another Christ. And he always acts in the person of Christ. But Bishop Sheen had a very insightful approach to the priesthood. He said, you know, if you compared a Catholic priest to a pagan priest, or even a priest in the Old Testament. He said whenever that priest offered a sacrifice, they always offered a victim different and distinct from themselves. So maybe they would offer a bullock or a lamb, whatever it may be. But he said, if you look at the priesthood of Christ, Christ the eternal high priest, he offered one victim, and that victim was himself.
1: So our Lord takes death as a penalty upon himself. And he allowed, therefore, in the garden, all the sins of the world to enter into his soul.
0: Bishop Sheen used to say that, as a Catholic priest, you have to be not only a priest with Christ, but also a victim with Christ. The great responsibility that a priest has in that, in spending himself in his priestly ministry for the welfare of souls, this was the consuming ideal of his life, was to spend himself that he might bring many souls to Christ. That, as he said himself, he said, I wanted to take the nails out of the hands and feet of Christ on the cross, relieve him of his suffering by bringing him many who would love him. He said he wanted to convert many Magdalens that would be at the foot of the cross for Jesus to love him as Mary Magdalene did. He wanted others like John to be representative there at the foot of the cross.
1: Mary Magdalene, John, innocence, penitence, and priesthood, the types of souls ever to be found beneath the cross of Christ.
0: And so Bishop Sheen always stressed that a priest is called to be both priest and victim with Christ. And the dignity that he has, I remember in the homily for the ordination, my own ordination, he said, if it takes power to lift a rocket out into outer space, he says, imagine what power you have as a priest to send sins into nothingness. And he said, you'll never forget your first confession. And what an amazing feeling is, I can still remember the person coming to our little chapel in Geneva, New York, asking me, I was just ordained, to hear their confession. What an awesome feeling when I knew I had to give this person absolution, and I've done it thousands of times since. The joy of being a priest, he said, the emotional thrill of the first Mass fades. He said, but the joy of being a priest, he says, that grows and grows. Why? Because your life becomes more and more joined into Christ. He said, being a priest is one of the most joyful of all vocations. Yet, he said, you're engaged in the most difficult of all warfares, and that's the struggle within, the struggle against the passions. He said, look at Christ. He was the Son of God, he said, but he took on our human flesh, and we have to become like Christ. We know that we have to grow in holiness, yet we are conscious of our weakness. And that's when he wrote his autobiography, he took his title from St. Paul's writing about that we are vessels, clay vessels, holding a treasure. We hold a treasure in an earthen vessel. And Bishop Sheen entitled his book, Treasure in Clay. The treasure was Christ. The treasure was the power of the priesthood. The clay was our own human frailty, our weakness. As Jesus said, the spirit is willing, but the flesh is weak.
2: I had the great fortune to read, and this is the original copy. As you can see, how beat it up is. It's right next to my bed. I have a bookshelf right next to my bed with my favorite books, and I've read, I can't say how many thousands of books. But this is right there in amongst the popular 25 or 30. And I pulled it out, knowing I was coming here a few days ago, and reread some of the chapters. And I got such a marvelous education on what Bishop Sheen has done for me in the interim.
0: As a priest, he knew, you know, that priests needed to be encouraged. That's one of the reasons why he encouraged all priests to make the holy hour before the Blessed Sacrament every day as a way of keeping them faithful to their priestly dedication. He said the holy hour was an hour of power. He said it renewed them every day in their priesthood. And he used to say to priests on retreat, he would say, you know, when a doctor goes to an assembly to study the latest things in medicine, when they come back, they immediately start to put those things into practice. Same thing for other fields of professions and technology. He said, but priests, sometimes we go to retreat year after year and it doesn't seem to make a difference. He said, but there's one thing that will make a difference is to practice that Eucharistic holy hour every day. He said, your whole life will take on a new depth, a new meaning, a new joy. And I know he's inspired me and many, many other priests. I've met priests who have told me that they were discouraged and that they were ready to give up on the priesthood. And they picked up his books, they picked up his tapes and listened to them or read these books and were so renewed by the insights, the spiritual revitalization, energy that he certainly communicated. Why? Because his words were filled with the power of Christ, the spirit of Christ, and that spirit came through the medium of the written word, the spoken word on his tapes, and just affected you, just challenged you in, you know, living your Christian life, living particularly his word to priests. He dealt with all kinds of priests and encouraged them to be faithful. One of the important messages he brought to priests was that we must embrace the cross with Jesus. He tells a story of a young priest who was assigned to a particular parish, and he had his suite of rooms in the rectory, and the housekeeper was cleaning them one day, and the priest had taken down the crucifix, and she asked about that. And he said, well, I took down the crucifix, he said, because in the new theology, the crucifix, our religion has nothing to do with death. It's all about life. And the housekeeper said to him, well, Father, if you feel that way, I'm not going to clean your rooms. You can clean them yourself. He put the crucifix back up on the wall. Not a great reason to be impressed with the suffering of Christ, but there was a message there. What he was trying to say is, you know, we have to, like St. Paul said, we have to die with Christ every day. It began in the day of our baptism. St. Paul, didn't he say, don't you know that you who have been baptized have died with Christ? You went into those waters of baptism which symbolized death in the tomb. So in going into the waters, you died. When you came up out of the waters, you rose again. So St. Paul says, this goes on every day. He said, I bear in my body every day the dying of Christ only so that the life of Christ, the risen life of Christ, might be made more real in me. And he said, this is especially so for a priest. I remember when I met him years after my ordination, he was giving a talk at West Point. I must have been a priest 10, 12 years at that point. He was greeting a number of cadets. He was shaking their hands, but with his right hand. With his left hand, he was holding my arm. And he didn't let it go. He must have shook the hands of 15 cadets. And then he turned to me and he said, Father Andrew, I'm so happy to see that you have remained faithful. And this is what he, this is what meant so much to him. You know, in Mount St. Mary's Seminary, outside of that seminary in Emmitsburg, Maryland, there's a statue of the Sacred Heart of Jesus reaching out. And on the bottom of the statue is a saying from St. John Vianney, the famous curé of Ars. And he said, the priesthood is the joy of the heart of Jesus. And I think the priesthood was the joy of the heart of Bishop Sheen. He had just come back from the council when I was ordained, and he talked about the renewal of the priesthood. He said, he put it this way. He said, if there's any key to the renewal of the church and the salvation of the world, it lies in the renewal of the priesthood.
3: Oh, Bishop, I said, you know, there's so many changes, and I didn't know whether I really liked all these changes. And he said, well, Yolanda, you'll get used to the changes. He said, it's the Pope, just open the windows.
0: That's the kind of insight and the wisdom that he had. He knew we begin with the renewal of the priesthood. And that's why after he left Rochester, when he retired at the age of 75, he said, I'm not retiring. He said, I'm only retreading. And he spent most of those last 10 or 12 years of his life giving retreats to priests, because he worked so much. He was so conscious of the desire to work for the renewal of the priesthood. And he's left a real challenge to priests to live out their priesthood. He told me that, that the joy of being a priest, he says, that grows. And certainly, as he placed his priesthood in the care of our Blessed Lady, he's encouraged certainly other priests to do the same. After all, Mary at the foot of the cross is the mother of the eternal high priest, sharing in the sacrifice that her son was making of himself on that cross. And she certainly knows how to be a mother to all priests, how to console them in their sorrows, how to encourage them in their moments of discouragement, how to bring them consolation and joy in their moments of rest and renewal. So Bishop Sheen, I think, would ask of all the people of God to pray for priests. Pray that they be good priests. He says the world needs good priests, holy priests. And we know that in his case, he was a good priest. He was a holy priest. And the impact that he has made has to be measured in numbers of millions of lives that he has touched. He was a good priest of Christ, faithful right to the end. And he knew the special love, protection, and intercession of Mary, the mother of all priests.

0: Man who cannot live at peace with himself cannot live at peace with his fellow man.
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2: Gracie, here's an argument we're hearing all the time since the Dobbs case, and it goes like this. If you oppose abortion, you're inevitably putting mothers at risk when they face life-threatening medical emergencies. How do we handle this?
3: Well, that's pure nonsense. There is no major voice in the pro-life movement that argues that a mother has to risk her life to carry her baby to term. The life of the mother is always prioritized in the case of true maternal danger, as in ectopic pregnancy, preterm rupture of membranes, maternal infection, or even maternal cancer.
2: You're 100% correct. And to make sure we're all perfectly clear, in a pro-life state, in a pro-life hospital, and with a pro-life doctor, a pregnant mother's life is always the top priority.

We're filming this segment in beautiful St. Patrick's Cathedral right here before the Mary Chapel, where the Blessed Sacrament is exposed. You see the statue of our Blessed Lady. It's brought together the two great loves of Bishop Sheen's life, his love of Jesus in the Eucharist, his love of the Blessed Virgin Mary. Our focus in this talk will be on the years that Bishop Sheen was a bishop. He had been ordained a priest on September 20th, 1919, during his years of teaching at Catholic University from 1926 to 1950. Bishop Sheen was made a Monsignor, first a Very Reverend Monsignor in 1934, and the following year he became Right Reverend Monsignor. He continued in his teaching work at Catholic University right up to 1950. At that time, he was appointed by Pope Pius XII to be the National Director for the Society of the Propagation of the Faith. And because of these new responsibilities, he had to give up his teaching duties at Catholic University. Shortly after being appointed National Director, on June 11, 1951, Monsignor Sheen, Monsignor Fulton Sheen, was ordained a bishop by Cardinal Deodato Piazza in the city of Rome in the Church of Saints John and Paul. As he said, it was through the good graces of Cardinal Spellman. He became an auxiliary bishop here in the Archdiocese of New York and remained here until he received a new appointment in 1966. He had always prayed not only to be a priest, but even a bishop. He said, you know, St. Paul says in one of his writings, he said, it is a good thing to desire to be a bishop. And I remember Bishop Sheen in one of his retreat talks said, he commented on St. Paul's words, and he said St. Paul could say that because he knew in the early church that if you were a bishop, you were sure of being martyred. You're sure of giving your life for Christ. And he said today the martyrdom of bishops occurs in different ways. He also, not only was he a bishop in the Latin Rite, but he also obtained faculties to be by ritual, which means he could say Mass in some of the Eastern Rites. And he did celebrate Mass in the Byzantine Eastern Rite. And in fact, Bishop Sheen, on Labor Day 1955, was the first Latin Rite bishop in history to offer a solemn Byzantine Rite Mass in English. And he did this at a place called Uniontown, Pennsylvania, before 150,000 pilgrims who had gathered to pray for, quote, Holy Russia. They were praying for Russia. You know, remember the promise that Our Lady had made of Russia would someday be converted to her Immaculate Heart and through her Immaculate Heart. The Voice of America carried that Byzantine liturgy live throughout Russia. So his work in the propagation of the faith brought him in contact with the whole world. And so even to saying Mass in the different Eastern rites was something important to him as an expression of the universal church, the whole Catholic Church throughout the world. One of the most important graces, he said, and blessings of his life was to be involved in the Second Vatican Council. He was asked by Pope John XXIII in 1962 to be on the Commission for the Missions at the Second Vatican Council. I should point out to you that in 1960 and 1961, Bishop Sheen co-consecrated with Pope John XXIII a number of missionary bishops from throughout the world. I remember when he ordained me, he said to me, I've consecrated three times as many bishops as I have ordained priests. A remarkable thing for a bishop. Late in 1966, he received an appointment as the Bishop of Rochester, New York, the diocese. That's when I met him, when he came up to Rochester. He had come up, he was installed on, I believe it was December the 15th or 16th of 1966. And he was installed there in the city of Rochester. And a week later, he came to the little town of Geneva, and that's when I met him. He came to visit our friary. And that's when my director asked if he would ordain me as a priest. I was next one up for ordination.
I could not believe the news when I heard that he was appointed the Bishop of Rochester. But he told us when he visited our seminary, he said he was given the choice of two archdioceses and five dioceses. And he chose the Diocese of Rochester, he said, because it had a reputation of very good priests. He stayed in the diocese there. One of the issues that he dealt with was the question of confirmation. You know, it was discussed at the council and afterwards, should confirmation be given earlier? In the early church, it was given along with baptism and the Eucharist, just as we do in the revised rite of initiation for adults. They receive their baptism, confirmation, and the Eucharist all at once. In the Eastern churches and the Orthodox churches, that's the way it's still done. But in the Latin churches, we separated these sacraments. So some wanted to reinstitute that earlier setup. We're giving confirmation along with baptism, even to infants, where Bishop Sheen favored no. He said it should go the opposite direction, that people should be a little bit older when they receive confirmation because it's the sacrament of Christian adulthood, and a person should be more adult-like in the terms of their maturity and sense of responsibility so that they could take a more active adult role in the church. He also wanted to bring to his seminary, St. Bernard Seminary, where I remember I was ordained, received my so-called minor orders there at St. Bernard Seminary, subdiaconate and diaconate at the seminary. And it was a very, very important place of learning. And he brought in many faculty members from around the world because he wanted to broaden the sense of understanding of the church and her mission for his seminarians. Not only did he have seminarians there from the Diocese of Rochester, but about 12 other dioceses sent their seminarians to study there. Finally, at the age of 75, he handed in his resignation. Pope Paul VI finally accepted that resignation and appointed Bishop Sheen as titular Archbishop of Newport, Wales in 1969. It was the year that he retired from Rochester. He spent his last years giving retreats, beautiful retreats to priests. I remember his famous retreat on the Little Flower. And he used to quote the Little Flower and saying, "It doesn't take a lot of time to become a saint, it just takes a lot of love." And the very last year of his life, he suffered a great deal from heart trouble. He had three operations, all of them occurring on feasts of Our Lady, on the feast of the of Our Lady of Mount Carmel. Bishop Sheen suffered some severe pain. He had been in the hospital for a bypass surgery. Then on the Feast of the Assumption, August 15th, he suffered, he had to undergo an emergency operation to insert a pacemaker. And finally, on the Feast of the Birth of Our Lady, September the 8th, Bishop Sheen suffered

0: another emergency operation. And so he suffered in all these feasts of Our Lady. And he saw, looking back on it, he said, Our Lady didn't give me any sweets this time, but she gave me a bitter medicine on her feast days. But he said, she wanted me to join in her sufferings and the sufferings of her son. And he said, I'll never complain because Our Lady did nothing wrong. And yet she was asked to suffer immensely by sharing the very sufferings and sorrows and crosses of her own son. He met Pope John Paul II toward the end of his life. He did have a correspondence with him, which he mentions in his autobiography. But in a sense, the high moment of his life came in early October 1979, when he came into this very St. Patrick's Cathedral. And before a huge throng of people, Pope John Paul II embraced him in the sanctuary here at the cathedral. And there was a thunderous applause for almost 7 minutes when people saw Bishop Sheen coming over and embracing the Holy Father. And the Holy Father said to him, you have written and spoken well of the Lord Jesus. You have been a loyal son of the Church. I think short of canonizing him, I can't think of anything more beautiful that could be said to someone. Bishop Sheen had always wanted to die on a feast of the Blessed Mother or on a Saturday. Well, he did die on December the 9th, about an hour after midnight. He would have died right on the Feast of the Immaculate Conception, but he was about an hour. He died about an hour after midnight. That's what the doctors estimate when they pronounce him dead. And he was going toward the chapel. He wanted to die for the Blessed Sacrament. He must have sensed that death was coming. And he was waked right here in the cathedral of St. Patrick's Cathedral. And he, by special favor from Cardinal Cook, he's buried right here in the crypt of St. Patrick's Cathedral. It's usually only the rectors of the cathedral and the archbishops of New York are buried here. But by way of an exception, Cardinal Cook allowed Bishop Sheen to be buried here, a fitting tribute to a man who was a true churchman, a true and loyal son of the Church.
1: Bishop Sheen was like a walking encyclical of the truths of the Catholic faith.
2: I think a gift that he left was sharing himself with everybody, not just Catholics.
3: He was a man of God, an exceptionally wonderful man, very, very close to God, and he suffered in his life also very much.
4: I'm sure that God had handpicked him because knowing all of the wonderful talents he had in oratory to bring people to our Lord. He should be called the saint of the media.
0: The legacy of Bishop Sheen, I think, cannot be measured, you know, easily. He's affected millions and millions of lives and continues to do so. He was truly prophet of our times. May the Lord give you his peace.
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2: What are you afraid of? Some people are so afraid of pain they never face their wounds. So afraid of death they never really live. So afraid of being hurt they never form friendships. So afraid of failure they never take risks. Fear stops us from living. St. Paul had every reason to be afraid. From 2 Corinthians, he wrote, "Three times I was beaten with rods. Once I was pelted with stones. I spent the night and day on open sea. I've been in danger from rivers, bandits, storms, my own countrymen, the Gentiles." But he also wrote, "Who will separate us from the love of Christ? Trouble or hardship or persecution or famine or nakedness or danger or the sword? No, in all these things we are more than conquerors because of him who loved us." What are you afraid of? Whatever it is, it's not as strong as your Father's love for you. Sure, we're weak and life's frail, but we're not our own security. As the psalmist prayed, God himself is our fortress.

Hello, I'm Father Mitch Pacwell. Welcome to Scripture and Tradition. Today, we will continue the Bible study we just started, just last week, in fact, on the Blessed Virgin Mary. And we'll be looking at the biblical texts that undergird the Catholic Church's doctrine on Mary, the Mother of our Lord. And as Mary is often referred to as the New Eve, today we'll take a look at the temptation in the Garden of Eden and talk about original sin and its consequences. We'll be using a book I wrote. It's called Mary, Virgin, Mother, and Queen, a Bible study guide for Catholics, which you can get at our religious catalog, EWTNRC.com. It is item number T1419, that's T1419. 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All right, so let's go on here. Today, as I mentioned, we're going to be dealing with the temptation and fall of Adam and Eve. And that'll be in Genesis chapter 3, if you have your Bible with you too. We'll begin with Genesis 3, 1 to 5. Now the serpent was more crafty than any other wild animal that the Lord God had made. He said to the woman, "Did God say you shall not eat from any tree in the garden?" And the woman said to the serpent, "We may eat of the fruit of the trees in the garden, but God said, you shall not eat of the fruit of the tree that is in the middle of the garden, nor shall you touch it, or you shall die." But the serpent said to the woman, "You will not die. For God knows that when you eat of it, your eyes will be opened, and you will be like God, knowing good and evil." So this is the beginning of the temptation here. Note that the serpent was called the most crafty. The word can also mean clever. Crafty gives, of course, in English, an evil nuance. And the word that they use here is actually a homonym for something in Hebrew. It's a Hebrew homonym. When it's said at the end of chapter 2, verse 25, that they were both naked, the word is arum. That, and of course, it was plural, so arumim. The serpent is called arum. So it's a pun. They're not from the same root, but like other homonyms in our language, like red and red, he read a book and the book was red, R-E-D. Well, it's that kind of thing, that this is a little homonym that they have, it's just part of the way they like to write. And this is something here where the serpent is being clever at tempting. It's very important also to note that the temptation is coming from outside of them. Adam and Eve are created without original sin. They are in a state of original innocence. That's why they don't have shame. That's the point of mentioning they had no shame even though they were naked. There was no looking at each other lustfully. What is that dealing with? In other words, they could see each other
without trying to use the other person. They didn't have self-centered, selfish desires. That's what innocence is about. And that's also why it is very important to note that they were innocent, and here their temptation comes not from inside of them, but from outside. And this will be the same for Jesus Christ our Lord. Satan will tempt him. He doesn't have temptations from inside of himself. All of his temptations come from outside. Peter, who tries to tell Jesus not to talk about his coming death and crucifixion, Jesus has to call him Satan. That's a temptation from outside. And the same when the crowd tries to make him a king after he multiplies loaves and fish. So this is very important to see this. And the serpent, you know, goes through a process. And when we took a look at the book that I wrote on sin, I emphasized how in that process, the evil one is trying to undercut God. He is trying to say, did God, and the implication in the Hebrew text is, did God really tell you not to eat any of the trees? And so, oh no, we can eat everything except the tree of the knowledge of good and evil. And this is, a couple points. One, giving God bad motives. How many times do you still hear that same temptation where people will say, well, you know, this is just the church telling you these commandments is a way for the church to control you or for God to control you if they believe in God. Usually people who are making that kind of attack don't believe in God, so they'll say, well, this is just the church trying to control your behavior, make you afraid of hell and things like that. And then secondly, it also tries to point out that with the temptation, there is this sense of the goodness of the fruit. It looks good to eat. It's visually delightful, and it looks like it would have a good flavor. So that's one of the things. I remember first time I ever saw dragon fruit in a store. I thought, oh, this taste looks like it's be delicious. It's actually not very tasty. It's kind of bland, but at least the ones I've had. But you know, this is, but it's pretty. So you can use it to garnish, I guess. But she's given this fruit that looks very good. And that appeal to the physical desire is very important. And then he says also, you won't die. He denies

money from the bank. It's not even recorded. You know, you just, that kind of denial of punishment is very often. I remember in different periods when judges started to be more lenient about giving severe sentences for violent crime, violence increased. You got a good chance you won't even get punished. People took the risk. That's what Satan was doing. So this is something, or if you know in certain jurisdictions that judges can be bribed and you can get off of a crime if you pay them off. I don't think that would be true anymore, but there were times where that was true. And, you know, this is something that would also deny the punishment. So this is something that is very important. And when she sees that God has a bad motive, namely, he's just jealous that you would have the same knowledge as he, and that you won't get punished, and it looks good, she eats. And not only that, she gives to Adam, who is next to her. See, that's another side of this too, that Adam is there, and he had not spoken up. This is like those people who know people are doing things that are wrong, but they say, well, now this is what the law says, so it's not wrong if the law says it's not wrong. I remember being at a meeting with a group of ministers and a couple of various Protestant ministers and myself, and a couple politicians came and told us, we cannot speak against abortion because it is legal. And this is what is on the law, so you can't speak against it. They were trying to be like Adam to us. And, you know, I had to speak up and say, you can't tell ministers here to keep silent about the truth. We have to speak up in those situations. And there's no excuse. If anybody who excuses themselves for not speaking up against sin just because it's on the books, it's okay, it's legal to have abortion and all these other things, they are just like Adam, and they are just as culpable for not speaking up as Adam was culpable for original sin. And that we all have to remember that. Maybe other people won't listen to us. Maybe there's nothing we can do, but we have to speak up anyway. And some people say, well, why bother if they're not going to do it? It's important to speak up because in speaking up, we may not change them, but at least our words will help us not to become like them. Very important element. So this is something that we have to do. And so they both eat, and they obey the one commandment they were given. And at that point, they know the difference between good and evil. We see in verse 7 to 13, then the eyes of both were opened, and they knew that they were naked. And they sewed fig leaves together and made loincloths for themselves. They heard the sound of the Lord God walking in the garden at the time of the evening breeze. And the man and his wife hid themselves from the presence of the Lord God among the trees of the garden. But the Lord God called to the man and said to him, where are you? He said, I heard the sound of you in the garden, and I was afraid because I was naked, and I hid myself. He said, who told you that you were naked? Have you eaten from the tree of which I commanded you not to eat? The man said, the woman whom you gave to be with me, she gave me fruit from the tree, and I ate. Then the Lord God said to the woman, what is this that you have done? The woman said, the serpent tricked me, and I ate. And of course, the serpent is looking around. There's nobody for him to blame, so he's got nothing. This is a very important

conversation on lots and lots of levels. You know, a couple things. First, it's worth noting that they know good and evil because now they are ashamed of their nakedness. They have begun to see the evil of looking at each other in a way that they might use each other, perhaps with lust, perhaps with criticism, you know, perhaps looking at, in a way for some other selfish motive. God did not intend them to know evil, and they choose to take and eat that knowledge of good and evil and digest it, and it made them ashamed. Made them ashamed. This is something that's very important. They become not only embarrassed at, you know, with each other, and they make these loincloths out of fig leaves. A lot of you don't live where fig trees go. Down here in the South, we have fig trees. You know, they grow here, and there are. Pick them, and they're delicious. I love fresh figs. And, you know, so we eat them, you know, here we have some on the property. But what a lot of folks may not realize that when you pick figs, the sap of the tree that comes when you pick it, or when you take leaves off, etc., that sap is an irritant to the skin. So the leaf is large, depending on the kind of fig tree you have. There are different kinds of fig trees, just like different kinds of apple trees. But some of these are nice and big, okay? They'll be a good few inches across. But the sap is an irritant to the skin. A lot of times people have to wear gloves when they pick figs because they can get a bad rash. Here, they're covering up their nakedness with these fig leaves, but inadvertently, they are probably going to get some of the sap on them, and that which they use to clothe themselves will become an irritant. So that's a little something on the side. It's not in the Bible, but everybody who wrote and read the Old Testament in the Middle East, where lots of fig trees grow, were well aware of how much of an irritant. And I suspect that they were kind of laughing at this a bit, how stupid they were. And then they hide themselves from God as well. And notice, it's not, the word used is the Lord God. When the serpent spoke, he didn't call God Lord. He didn't say Lord God. He just said, did God really tell you this? And she answers on that same level. It depersonalizes the relationship with God. The word Lord that is used in Hebrew is not Adonai, but is the word of the meaning of the divine name. So it's the divine name who is God, Yahweh, God. That's who they speak of throughout this, except during the temptation. And now the Lord God shows up. And as he comes, he says, where are you? They're hiding from God. And apparently they have a good reason to hide. Because his question, did you eat? No, first of all, where are you? This is about God searching for man. That Archbishop Sheen, who is being beatified this week, used to say frequently, that is the key question of the Bible, because it sets the theme of the Bible. It is the book of God looking for man. Where are you? Is God's question. Philosophers ask where God is. And then he asks a rhetorical question, have you eaten of the fruit? And they blame everybody else. That is also a very human kind of behavior. Well, we'll take a break. We'll come back and see
what God's response is, and especially how his response is going to be prophetic of the Blessed Virgin Mary. So please stay with us.

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2: The year 150 AD, the Catholic Church confronts Gnosticism, a collection of religious sects that prized the spiritual world and condemned the utter evil of the material world. Its confusing and deceptive melding of Christian truths with Greek philosophy and other beliefs deceives a large number of Christians. In response, church leaders do not remain silent. Ignatius, Bishop of Antioch, warns his flock against Docetism, a Gnostic heresy that denies the humanity of Christ and teaches that his body is simply an illusion. Ignatius reminds believers that in the sacrament of the Holy Eucharist, the faithful consume the true body and blood of Jesus Christ. In his book, Against Heresies, Irenaeus of Lyon instructs all Christians that true doctrine comes from Jesus Christ through his apostles and their appointed successors and the church he founded.

Welcome back. We were just looking at how the Lord God came looking for the man and woman and knew why they were hiding, because they had eaten from the fruit of the tree of the knowledge of good and evil. And by the way, just as a little side point, why do we talk about it as an apple? Because the word for good and evil in the Latin translation is bonum et malum. Malum, meaning evil, is a homonym for the Latin word for apple, which is malum. So that's why they talk about it as an apple, but it doesn't say apple in the Bible at all. Don't blame the apples. It's just the knowledge of the fruit of the knowledge of good and evil. And so, and of course it would be the tree boni et mali. So that's how that confusion came about. But at any rate, God doesn't listen to any of the lame excuses that they gave. Adam said, the woman gave it to me, whom you put here. He's kind of blaming God. You put her here. If it wasn't for you putting her here, I wouldn't have this problem. You know, I didn't do it. That kind of thing. And she blames the serpent. So the Lord God curses all of them. You don't give lame excuses to God. When we deal with God, who knows us better than we know ourselves, you own up to responsibility. In this case, the serpent gets a twofold curse. First, we'll read, the Lord God said to the serpent, because you have done this,

This cursed are you among all animals and among all wild creatures. Upon your belly you shall go, and dust you shall eat all the days of your life. And I will put enmity between you and the woman, between your offspring and hers, and he will strike your head, and you will strike his heel. If you're interested in this, you can go to the internet, and you can look up the fossil of the serpent with legs. I think it was about 1994, that they discovered a fossil of a serpent that had legs. It had two short legs in front, and the hind legs were crooked, like you see with a lot of reptiles. And they discovered, I don't know the age of it, but you can go look that up on there. And I suspect that the biblical writers might have seen other fossils like this, of a serpent with legs. So now that they crawl on their bellies, and by the way, I think serpent skeletons still have vestigial legs, but they don't use them. They crawl on their bellies. So that's the first curse. And notice, he says, you are cursed among all. He was called clever among all the animals, Arum. Now he is cursed among all the animals, Arur. So again, they're playing with words here, you know, and helping to do that. Good storytellers do that all the time. Second part of the curse is a curse for the serpent and a threat, but is a promise to humanity. And this next verse is called the proto-gospel, the first gospel, where it says that I'll put enmity between you and the woman, between your seed and her seed. He shall bruise your head and you shall bruise his heel. This is a very important promise, because this enmity between the serpent and the woman is way beyond the normal way that people react with snakes when they see them. Not only women, I mean, you know, when we're walking around Alabama and Texas, we're pretty careful about where we walk, because you don't know if there's going to be a cottonmouth out there near a river or a stream, or if there's going to be a rattler someplace or some other poisonous snake. You got to be careful. Wear snake boots in some times of the year before they go dormant. So that's the normal recoil, but there's another idea, that there's going to be this enmity that lasts. It comes up in the book of Revelation, chapter 12, when John saw a vision of a great red dragon who's there before the woman who is about to give birth to a child, that he might devour her child, and when she brought it forth. And in Revelation 12, verse 9, St. John identifies the dragon as that ancient serpent who is called the devil and Satan, the deceiver of the whole world. And remember how our Lord Jesus had also said that Satan is a liar and the father of lies and a murderer from the beginning. So this enmity is seen all the way till the end of the Bible in Revelation 12, beginning with verse 3, all the way through the rest of the chapter. But also, there's a promise that the seed of the woman will crush the head of the serpent. Now, this is a very odd statement, because throughout the Bible, seed refers to the contribution of a man in the conception of a child, not the contribution of a woman. And we still speak of the same. And this is a very important thing to keep in mind, that how is it that there will be this seed of a woman?

when men are the ones that, throughout the Bible, Israel's called the seed of Abraham, all the way into the New Testament, but not of a woman. Well, the one explanation will be when a woman gives birth to a son, the son mentioned in Revelation chapter 12, the son who will shepherd the nations with an iron rod, the Messiah. And that woman will give birth to a son without the contribution of a man's seed. Saint Joseph had nothing to do with the conception of Jesus Christ. No human man had any contribution of his seed to the conception of the Son of Man. This is something that is very important. And we see that in Lumen Gentium in Vatican II, promulgated by St. Paul VI, in Lumen Gentium, paragraph 55, we see that, and I quote, Mary is already prophetically foreshadowed in the promise of victory over the serpent, which was given to our first parents after their fall into sin. She is that woman whose seed will crush the head. Now, something I also want to mention, I put this as sort of a little sidebar in my book about some of the translations used to say that she will crush the head of the serpent. That was a textual problem. In Hebrew, the word used is hu, which means he in Hebrew. So the Hebrew text says he will crush the head of the serpent. The Greek Septuagint, which translated that passage into Greek, says autos, he. It's a masculine pronoun. And then in the older Latin translations, it says ipse. We see a problem show up in a 7th century and a 13th century Paris manuscript of Latin. That's when we see the word ipsa. The earlier Latin manuscripts of St. Jerome said ipse. Ipse is masculine. He will crush. But a copyist mistook the way the E was formed in ipse as an A. It was just a copyist mistake. But it does not mean that Our Lady is not being prophesied. Again, as Vatican II said, that's very, very important to keep in mind. She is prophesied as the woman whose seed will, you know, go ahead and deal with this. So that is the problem. And, you know, the serpent was masculine, but that's the third. So that's why he has seed. But the woman has seed only when Christ is conceived in her womb virginally. And that's why this is so important and will lead to the later fathers calling her the new Eve. Mary will undo the sin of Eve by becoming the woman whose seed, that is, this virginally conceived son, will undo Satan. The second punishment is given to the woman because she had listened to the serpent. And we see that follow in verse 16. And her punishment, her curse, will be that she will have pain in childhood. To the woman, the Lord God said, I will greatly increase your pangs in childbearing. In pain you shall bring forth children, yet your desire shall be for your husband, and he shall rule over you. So that's the next punishment. And, you know, this the idea that a man rules over the woman was normal in Middle Eastern culture, and still is in many cultures, partly because men are physically bigger.
That is considered a punishment for disobeying God. It's not considered the way things are supposed to be. And that's why St. John Chrysostom says that man and woman in marriage, Christian marriage, should see each other as co-equals, different from each other, and have a different approach to life, but co-equal, and not to go for a man dominating a woman in such a way that they would be living out the curse. If original sin is removed by baptism, then men need to treat their wives in a totally different way. So this is very important to keep in mind. Then the third curse is to the man. He said, because you have listened to the voice of your wife and have eaten of the tree about which I commanded you, you shall not eat of it. Cursed is the ground because of you. In toil you shall eat of it all the days of your life. Thorns and thistles it shall bring forth for you, and you shall eat the plants of the field. By the sweat of your face you shall eat bread until you return to the ground, for out of it you were taken. You are dust, and to dust you shall return. So this is a double kind of curse against the man. He has to work hard for his food, whereas before in the garden, the food was just there for the taking. And that situation won't be returned until we enter into the new and heavenly Jerusalem. But this is, you know, the curse has to work hard, and the ground. Remember how it described the ground as not having water and being void? Well, it's going to this curse where it is tough to get food from the ground. And so I have to work by the sweat of his brow. And secondly, he will return to the ground. Satan had denied that death would be the result of the sin, but he lied. You know, that's again why our Lord in John chapter 8, verse 44 says, Satan is a liar and the father of lies and a murderer from the beginning. Anyone who uses deceit and death as their tools are themselves on Satan's side, if not to say they have become tools of Satan by using death and deceit as their weapons to get through life. And Satan had lied about death. Death is the punishment. And we remind ourselves of this every Lent. When we put ashes on, it's not to show the world, see, I'm fasting, pay attention to me. No, it's to remind us and everyone around us. When somebody asks you, why are you wearing ashes? And you remind, because I know I'm going to die. All of us are going to die. And I have to find the meaning of life in Jesus Christ, who will raise me from the dead. We have to be ready for that. So that's the cursing. Now, even in the face of this, we see mercy in verses 20 to 24. First, the man named his wife Chava, or what we call in English, Eve. When they transliterated Chava into Greek, they didn't have that H letter. They just didn't have H. So it got lost, but it's Chava, which is a word that means life. You've probably heard the song to life, l'chaim. Chaim is a later form of Chava. Chava is the earlier form of life in Hebrew. So he named his wife Eve because she was the mother of all the living. So this is where she gets, before this, she's called the woman. That's all, just the woman. And I think I mentioned this last week, that when our Lord addresses his mother as woman,
he is using a term of respect common in that culture, and he uses it with the woman at the well too. But when he's saying this to his mother at Cana, and then again at the first miracle, and again at the cross, he is referring to her as the new Eve, but before Eve sinned. Eve isn't called Eve until after the sin. Before the sin, she is just woman. And for our Lord to address his mother as woman is as if to say, you are like the first woman. You are the new Eve, but before sin, because she was without sin. Just another little clue pointing to that. So after Adam names his wife, then the Lord God shows mercy. First act of mercy by the Lord God is the Lord God made garments of skins for the man and for his wife and clothed them. Again, those fig leaves are not a good solution. Not only can they be a skin irritant, the sap on the stems of the leaves, not the leaves themselves, the leaves don't cause that kind of rash, but the sap that would be at the stems coming out, that would cause rash. So he's going to ditch those and give them animal skins. But also they would fade, they would wither. So they wear animal skins. That's the first act of mercy to them because they're still living with their shame. So he's going to show them clothing as an act of his mercy. Then the Lord God said, see, the man has become like one of us, knowing good and evil. And now he might reach out his hand and take also from the tree of life and eat and live forever. Therefore, the Lord God sent him forth from the Garden of Eden to till the ground from which he was taken. He drove out the man, and at the east of the Garden of Eden, he placed the cherubim and a sword flaming and turning to guard the way to the tree of life. Now, why is that an act of mercy? If they had eaten of the tree of life and had come to live forever in the state of sin, they would be eternally in a state of sin. God in his mercy drives them away from being able to eat the fruit of the tree of life, lest they live forever in sin. They won't be able to eat from the tree of life until after Christ dies on the cross. Christ becomes the new Adam. He is the new Adam with his mother, the new Eve, who's standing next to him. And the new Adam will die, and his cross will become the new tree of life, giving forgiveness for sins and the promise of eternal life and resurrection from the dead. So that's what's going on. And just as a little side point that Archbishop Sheen used to say, the cherubim stood in front of the tree of life with a flaming sword until the day that a soldier's sword pierced the side of the new Adam. When the sword pierced Jesus' side, then the cherub was able to sheathe his flaming sword. And again, to remind ourselves, this happened as the new Adam and the new Eve were standing there looking at the, you know, well, Jesus wasn't looking, he was dead. But Our Lady saw this, as did St. John, the beloved disciple. And this becomes a very important point for all of us to understand the part of the meaning of Our Lady and her role as the new Eve. All right, we'll take a break. We'll come back in a couple of minutes, and we will take a look at some of your emails, so please stay with us.

0: When we love God, we go out in order to meet the infinite.
1: Celebrate the historic beatification of Archbishop Fulton J. Sheen. 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
5: An imprimatur is a license from a bishop allowing the printing of a book. It comes from the Latin meaning "let it be printed," and is often used with the term nihil obstat, meaning nothing hinders. The nihil obstat certifies the contents of a book are not contrary to Catholic faith or morals.

Welcome back. First, I want to invite you to join me this Wednesday at 8 p.m. Eastern Time when I'll talk with astronomer and former director of the Vatican Observatory, Brother Guy Consolmagno of the Society of Jesus. That's one of my Jesuit brothers, in fact, man I knew back when he was a scholastic studying in Chicago. And we'll talk about confronting the false narrative that there's a war between faith and science. We don't want to hear about such nonsense. And he'll also show us how astronomical discovery actually helps to deepen religious devotion. It's very much part of being a religious. Excuse me. But he's also very much a physicist. So just like our good friend, Dr. Anthony Rizzi. So we'll talk about that and how important science and religion are to each other. All right, let us now take a look at some of your emails. The first one is from Val, who comes from the Commonwealth of Pennsylvania. Dear Father Pacwa, in our Bible class discussion, we had different views as to whether our glorified body will retain the feminine or masculine image and personality. Some said that since there will be no marriage or giving in marriage, there is no need to retain our masculine-feminine persona. Also, to what degree will our bodies be changed? For instance, if someone is morbidly obese, will their body be slim, trim, and fit? Val in Pennsylvania. Couple things. I would say first, true, there is no marrying or being given in marriage in heaven. But you have to ask, why not? Or better yet, why do we marry here on earth? And this is a very important thing. There are two components in marriage. One is the conception, birth, and rearing of children. People have, as the first aspect of the purpose of human sexuality, the ability to have children and bring them into the world. Without, you know, people having children, the human race will disappear. And frankly, right now we are in a population crisis. The crisis is not, as many people have been saying for a few years, it's one in which they have been heeded, and now there is a coming period when the number of children being born is declining. Well, it's already declining. In some countries, such as China, it is about 0.3 or 0.4 children per family. You need 2.25 children per family to keep your population even. Some places are in rapid decline. So that purpose of marriage is being neglected, and it's the primary purpose of sexuality. Just like, eating has as its primary purpose the nourishment of the body, that your body keeps going because you nourish yourself properly. You need a number of fats of different kinds so that your brain is healthy, and minerals, vitamins, and you need also food for energy, etc. Now, you want food to taste good, but the first purpose of food and of eating is to maintain a healthy body. Same as with sexuality, it's to have children. Another purpose, and it's next to it, is the union between a man and a woman and their growing affection and care for each other as well as for their children. And so
that's why we have relation here on earth. Now, in heaven, you don't have children because everybody lives forever. Nobody needs to be replaced. So the first purpose of human sexuality, namely to procreate children, is no longer feasible. It's not possible anymore. So you don't have giving in marriage because you don't need to procreate children. Everybody lives forever. That's the thought there. And why our Lord said there's no giving in marriage in heaven. But that does not mean that you cease being a male or you cease being a female. That this is something that is very important. And one of the things that we see in heaven is that you will maintain your male and female identity because it's not just something in your body. It's not only physical. I oftentimes ask people, you know, when I'm preparing them for marriage, I'll say to them, you will think in different ways. You have different reactions in so many areas of life. And that's because there is a female genius and a male genius. And both of those are glorified and complement each other for all eternity. That is a very important point. Now, when it comes to how our bodies will look in heaven, there are two elements. A, will we be able to recognize each other? Oh, yeah. And we'll know each other with a greater understanding of each of our own individualities. We won't just be put into groups the way politicians want to put, you know, white people versus black people versus Hispanics and all that. No. You will be seen in the radical, as the radically individual, unique person God created you, and He'll give everybody a name. Secondly, in terms of your health, you know, if somebody is morbidly obese, we call it morbid. Why? Because it is something that is detrimental to that person's health. This is not good for a person to be obese. In heaven, there is no such thing as deadliness. In heaven, there's nothing that will make you morbidly ill, nothing that will be ill at all. And so I can't tell you exactly how the physique will be, but you notice how it says in the text of the book of Revelation, chapter 22, that there will be leaves on the trees of life that are for the healing of the nations. Any of the physical difficulties will be healed, and even people who have lost limbs, they're said that they'll have their limbs. That the way that God made you in His image and likeness, and you in your full perfection as the image and likeness of God, as male and female images and likenesses of God, that's how you will be shining gloriously in heaven like the sun, as the prophet Daniel said, and as our Lord Jesus repeated. Okay? So something to look forward to. All right. Until then, may the Lord bless you and keep you and cause His face to shine upon you and lead you in all of your ways by His peace. May Almighty God bless you, the Father, Son, and Holy Spirit. Amen. Again, be sure to watch all our coverage of the beatification of Archbishop Sheen, soon to be blessed. And please remember to keep us in between your gas bill, electric bill, and cable bill. We have a lot of bills to pay, and extra, these things cost extra for us. It's a big expense, but we want to bring them to you so we can all share in it. So your generosity keeps us going and is very much appreciated.
God bless you and thank you.

0: 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It's the reenactment of Calvary.
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2: O God, Lord of heaven and earth, you alone have accomplished all we have done. 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Bestow upon this network the power to inspire men to seek holiness of heart, zeal for the extension of your Church, courage to seek after justice and human rights, and patience to endure persecution. Amen. O guardian angel, whom God in his infinite mercy has appointed over me, enlighten, protect, direct, and govern me this day. Amen. O guardian angel, whom God in his infinite mercy has appointed over me, enlighten, protect, direct, and govern me this day. Amen.
3: Chasing the forgotten roads where Christianity turned the world upside down.

The witness of these early churches still rises from the dusty ruins of Asia Minor, offering a priceless window into the faith and practice of the earliest Christians. From the volcanic hills of Cappadocia to the majestic churches of Constantinople, Christ's promise stood firm. The gates of hell would not prevail against his church.

0: I'm Veronica Dudo in Washington, D.C. 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
1: America is back, and our country is stronger today than ever before.
0: President Trump goes before the U.N. General Assembly. What he told world leaders. Battle fatigue. Democrats push to end the war in Iran, and they could get some help from across the aisle. We're on Capitol Hill. Hitting the shelves, EWTN Vice President of News, Dr. Matthew Bunson, joins us to talk about the newest book on Archbishop Fulton Sheen. Plus, going green, the major milestone the Vatican Gardens mark this year. These stories and more tonight.
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0: Thank you for being with us on the feast day of St. Thomas of Villanova. Our top story tonight, President Donald Trump blasts Iran during his speech at the United Nations General Assembly. He says the fanatical Iranian regime has ruled by bloodshed and mass murder. He also told leaders from around the globe gathered in New York that he believes a deal with Iran will happen right after the election. White House correspondent Owen Jensen reports. Owen.
3: Veronica, President Donald Trump says that Iran is waiting to see how he does in the midterm elections coming up in November and don't realize that he's not running, adding he's going to be here for 2.5 more years.
1: An honor to be here. I'm surprised that CNN is here covering me.
4: The United Nations allowed us in, sir.
1: You should not be here covering me.
5: Reporters, some of whom President Donald Trump recently banned from the White House, shout questions at the president as he and the First Lady arrive at the UN. A short while later, President Trump tells a global audience that he has a big decision to make. Let Iran rebuild and create a far greater country than it ever was before.
1: Or do I annihilate the Islamic Republic and do it quickly, never giving them a chance to kill and destroy people and countries again? Do I drive them into hell with no chance of survival and no hope of future greatness or generations?
5: While the U.S. Navy enforces a blockade, the president called on all nations to completely isolate Iran economically.
1: Until they stop their attacks on commercial shipping, relinquish their nuclear ambitions, and cease their support of terror.
5: Also, President Trump addressed the ongoing war in Ukraine, where daily attacks continue, underscoring the lack of significant progress in diplomatic efforts to end the fighting.
1: We're working very closely with the leaders of Russia and Ukraine, and we will get that one done. It's going to happen, I think, more quickly than people understand. They've had it.
5: In his speech, President Trump took a swipe at the UN Human Rights Council.
1: The craven hypocrites of Human Rights Council have little to say about the persecution of Christians. I mean, Christians are being persecuted all over the world. It's not even believable. I never thought I'd say it, but it's been happening for a long time.
5: In addition, while at the UN General Assembly, the United States, Denmark, and Greenland signed a deal to strengthen security in the Arctic and North Atlantic. The agreement recognizes Greenland's sovereignty and aims to boost security for all parties involved.
3: Now, tonight, President Donald Trump returns to the White House, and tomorrow he welcomes China's president to Washington, D.C. They have a summit set for later this week, and one of the items on the agenda at the summit is artificial intelligence. And today at the UN, President Trump said he doesn't like the term artificial intelligence. He says artificial makes it sound fake. He's changing it to super intelligence. He says on all U.S. documents going forward, it will be called SI. Super intelligence. At the White House, Owen Jensen, EWTN News Nightly.
0: Let's bring in Norman Rule, a former CIA Division Chief, Operations Officer, Chief of Station, and National Intelligence Manager for Iran. Norman, great to have you back on the show.
6: My pleasure. Thank you for having me.
0: The United Nations has long faced criticism on many points, including its limitations. When looking at Iran this week, beyond the speeches and rhetoric, is there a diplomatic opening here that could reduce the conflict?
6: There's no evidence that a diplomatic opening is on the horizon. The Iranians have made a general diplomatic offer, but its components are primarily aimed at reducing pressure on Iran. There are two unpublished components which might change this, but Iran has not conceded on its primary goals of controlling the Strait of Hormuz, removing the United States from the area, maintaining militias, and seeking reparations for the conflict.
0: During his address at the United Nations, President Trump issued a stern warning for Iran to make a deal soon or face severe consequences for its pursuit of a nuclear weapon. What impact might this have on the Islamic Republic?
6: The president's words should be taken seriously. The U.S. forces in the region have all of the military capability required to undertake a massive and significant military campaign on Iran. Now, of course, that would have consequences for the Gulf Cooperation Council that Iran would target in retaliation, but we have worked to increase their defenses significantly over recent weeks. For the Iranians, they need to see that the U.S. has a coercive element to its diplomacy, or if not, they won't take the diplomacy seriously.
0: As you mentioned, we have heard from the American side for strategy. Iran's president will speak at the assembly tomorrow. What do you expect him to say, and what might he ask for from the U.S. and the international community?
6: He's likely to project a mixture of defiance, an effort to show that Iran is not isolated diplomatically, a vague gestures towards negotiations. He is likely to claim that the war is illegal and that Iran is a victim, and he's certainly unlikely to mention any of Iran's many years of aggression, lethal as it has been to its neighbors and America.
0: After months of war and enormous pressure on Tehran, does Iran appear more committed to fighting or more vulnerable?
6: It's certainly more vulnerable. And three very fast details show this point. Iran has had to tighten gasoline rationing because they're running out of gasoline. Iran has had to shut government offices early to reduce the energy expenditure by government ministries. And they've extended these closures or these temporary hours through late March. And last, we're watching a number of airlines cut their ties with Iran to avoid U.S. sanctions. And Iran uses airlines to ship drones, military personnel, proxies, and weapons.
0: So we're seeing all of this happening. Finally, Secretary Marco Rubio says the United States is open to talks with Iran in New York. So far, no meeting has been publicly announced. If you were advising U.S. officials, what would you want them to accomplish in a meeting with the Iranians?
6: The United States and this administration has shown a willingness to talk to near anybody, Hamas, the Iranians, anyone. And it's always good to speak to your adversary, and it's always good to show them that you're consistent, that you're committed to your plan, that you're open to a political negotiated solution, but you're not willing to leave a conflict or a problem half solved for someone else to deal with in the future.
0: Norman Rule, thank you so much for sharing your expertise. Certainly a lot to watch for this week in New York that could have global implications.
6: Thank you.
0: The conflict with Iran is sending shockwaves through the halls of Congress, igniting fierce debates over American military involvement, national security, and the constitutional power to wage war. But lawmakers are divided over what the United States should do next. Let's check in with Capitol Hill correspondent Eric Rosales with more on their reaction. Eric.
7: Well, good evening, Veronica. Yes, lawmakers are growing weary over the seven-month war with Iran and its costs. According to U.S. Central Command's latest figures, it puts the war's cost at some $43.6 billion. Now, U.S. lawmakers tell me that they're also receiving an earful from constituents back at home over the escalating costs it is just to live, including the cost of gas and food.
8: Markets being markets and being emotional, the reaction often is a spike in price. That's what we're experiencing right now. But I think as the oil continues to flow, I think you'll be able to see that price come back down a little bit when the fundamentals peep in.
9: I'm introducing the Iran war refund checks that would provide a $1,700 check to every American. We would take this money from the absurd DOD plus up and pay Americans for the increased cost of gas and food that this war has caused.
10: Most agree an end needs to happen, and diplomacy is still an option.
11: Iran continues to work with various terrorist proxy groups, including the Houthis.
0: And this could be very damaging for trade around the globe. So we do want to push diplomacy as hard as we can.
10: Later this week, the Senate will be holding yet another war powers vote directing the president to remove U.S. armed forces.

0: neighboring Republicans.
1: You're going to see House Democrats continue relentlessly to push to end this reckless and costly war of choice in Iran. It needs to end.
0: Now, what is interesting is Senator Tom Tillis of North Carolina. He lost his primary bid to remain in the Senate. He says that he's going to vote with Democrats and support the resolution. Now, some Republicans say that they've been told that the U.S. will successfully achieve its goals and be completely out of Iran within the next 6 months. Time will tell. At the Capitol, Eric Rosales, EWTN News Nightly.
2: Republican Senator John Curtis has made a formal request to the Senate Judiciary Committee to subpoena Donald Trump Jr. and Hunter Biden. The Utah senator wants to hear firsthand testimony from both about their business dealings, relationships with foreign individuals, and received gifts. In the letter to the committee, Senator Curtis brought up a Russian oligarch's financial involvement in Don Jr.'s Bahamas wedding and Hunter Biden's business dealings with China and Ukraine when his father was president. Senator Curtis says the American people deserve the truth about these significant gifts. A Venezuelan man shot by an ICE officer in Austin is back in the hospital. Wilbur Rafael Garces Perez was making a DoorDash delivery when ICE agents attempted to stop him. According to Austin police, he fled on foot, a claim Perez denies. His attorney says agents sideswiped his car and shot him as he tried to pull over. The reason for the shooting remains under investigation. Perez has a bullet lodged near his spine and is now being treated for paralysis on his left side. Austin Bishop Daniel Garcia is calling on authorities to be transparent about what happened and says every person is created in the image and likeness of God and possesses an inherent dignity that must always be respected and protected. We have a lot more still to come on EWTN News Nightly. America's Apostle, a new book celebrates the life and legacy of Blessed Fulton Sheen and...
3: God first, family second, and then baseball after that.
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4: More wolves in sheep's clothing are moving in our culture, seeking to destroy our faith and future.
5: It's a vision of reality that says there are no truths.
6: So how do you become something if you have existence but no essence?
4: By redefining the very nature and dignity of being a man and woman made in God's image and likeness.
7: Back to the Garden of Eden, this is the first mistake. Ye shall be as gods.

0: The year 303 AD. It is the time of Emperor Diocletian's brutal persecution of Christians. Bishop Januarius of Benevento secretly visits imprisoned believers to console and strengthen them. However, Januarius is soon discovered and brought to the Roman governor, who demands that he renounce his faith in Jesus Christ. Januarius refuses. In 304 AD, the governor orders the beheading of the bishop and his companions. Eusebia, a Christian woman, gathers some of Januarius' blood into two vials, which are soon buried with his body in the cathedral in Naples. Three times a year, when this martyr's blood is placed close to his head on the high altar, it liquefies and turns red. The blood then solidifies again. The miracle of St. Januarius was first witnessed in 1389, and remarkably and inexplicably continues to this day.
1: Guilty today of involvement in the Easter Sunday bombings in Sri Lanka. The attacks happened back in 2019. More than 250 people were killed and around 500 others wounded. Three churches and three hotels were targeted during Easter celebrations. The attacks were inspired by the Islamic State. Today, a Sri Lankan court found the suspects guilty of murder, conspiracy to commit terrorism, and other charges. This week, the church will celebrate the beatification of Venerable Archbishop Fulton J. Sheen in St. Louis, Missouri, and Peoria, Illinois. EWTN will bring you all the live coverage starting on Thursday. Sheen was known

0: for his TV show Life is Worth Living, where he evangelized and gained notoriety as a great communicator of the Catholic faith. Jefferson. Let's bring in Dr. Matthew Bunson. He is the vice president and editorial director of EWTN News. It's great to have you here.
1: Great to be with you.
0: America's Apostle. This is the book on Archbishop Fulton Sheen's life. Can you talk a little bit about why this title is so fitting and, of course, about him?
1: Yeah, well, this book itself, as it says, it's a celebration of his life and his legacy, and it's been released in time for the beatification. And I think, as you ask, the title is a perfect one, America's Apostle, because he really was an apostle to the American people. In the great tradition of apostles, that he was a brilliant communicator. He had immense gifts on television, radio, as a writer, as a poet. But all of that was geared toward proclaiming Jesus Christ in exactly the same way that a good apostle should. But also, like a good apostle, he used all the means of communications at his disposal. As I just mentioned, television, radio, you name it, he wanted to use it. So it's perfectly appropriate, I think, for him to be called America's Apostle.
0: He's been called a pioneer in the media space, of course, with that famous TV show. And after that, he went to Hawaii. You got a chance to meet him. He came to dinner. Can you tell us more about that? And what has stayed with you all these years later?
1: Yeah, so after his retirement as a Bishop of Rochester in 1969, he joked that he wasn't retiring. He was just being retreaded. In other words, like a tire, he just kept going. And he traveled extensively all over the world. And in 1973, and then again in 1974, he came to Hawaii. And he promoted the pro-life cause in Hawaii because right after Roe v. Wade, just a couple of years after Hawaii became the first state to legalize abortion, he saw this as something that he wanted to talk about. And he came for a visit. And watching him up close, I can remember very, very vividly in my mind the intensity of his gaze, but also understanding that this was someone who knew how to communicate the truth with clarity, with compassion, and with immense humor. And to see this colossus of a figure in the life of the church, even as a kid, that has stayed with me forever.
0: That is an incredible story. We know that Archbishop Fulton Sheen, of course, his daily holy hour was so important to him.
1: Yes.
0: Can you just talk a little bit about spending time in front of the Blessed Sacrament and how that also developed his life?
1: Yeah, he made a promise on the day of his ordination in 1919 that every day after he would do a holy hour. And he died having done that holy hour every day until the day of his death. He died in 1979 in the middle of a holy hour. That's how important it was to him. But he wrote also in his autobiography, Treasuring Clay, that he didn't do anything. He never wrote a homily, he never wrote a book, he never prepared for a speech without doing it in front of the Blessed Sacrament. So he made the Blessed Sacrament his way of not just preparing, but making himself holy and worthy of the people he was talking to, because that's how seriously he took what he was saying. So as a communicator, it wasn't just communicating about himself. He was always proclaiming a person, and that was Jesus Christ. And he did that by developing and fostering his love for the Eucharist, and he did it in the Holy Hour.
0: And even in our world today, with so much responsibilities, we can still find adoration. We can still follow in his footsteps.
1: That's absolutely right.
0: We really appreciate you coming on to share all of your memories about Fulton Sheen.
1: Privileged to be with you. And let's all we can say is, Fulton Sheen, pray for us.
0: Absolutely. Up next on EWTN News Nightly, All Natural, we go inside the Vatican Gardens and show you the new milestone they just reached. 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
4: So, Gracie, another classic argument we hear about is about viability. That a fetus doesn't have any rights until it's viable. That isn't until it can live outside the uterus. What do you say about that?
5: Well, viability is a purely arbitrary determinant of rights. How is being temporarily dependent on another for life grounds for killing them? How about a man in a temporary coma? He's fully dependent on feeding tubes, ventilators, 24-hour medical care, and intravenous lines. Does he forfeit his life when he finds himself in this condition?
4: Right, and the same for newborns. They're fully dependent on the adults in their lives, but they don't have less intrinsic value than adults. When someone is helpless, we should be moved to protect them, not to destroy them.
6: Dating is...
7: It's kind of old-fashioned.
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0: Of Vatican City may be hundreds of years old, they are always evolving. In fact, just this year, a new chapter began in their history. EWTN News' Brian Schumacher reports.
14: The Vatican City State stretches across roughly 120 acres, and half of that territory is green. The Vatican Gardens were created in the 13th century by Pope Nicholas III. They began as a large, walled garden with lawns, wooded areas, vineyards, and orchards, providing herbs, fruit, and vegetables for the papal household.
15: Visitors are often struck by the diversity of the spaces, with so many different gardens gathered together within this relatively small area.
14: Among the acreage of greenery is a humble vegetable garden, located near the Mater Ecclesiae Monastery. Its produce used to go exclusively to the papal kitchen, but now it also supplies the nuns of the monastery, and is given to charities where it is distributed to help feed people in need.
15: There are citrus trees, about 15 of them, as well as seasonal vegetables. At this time of year, we are planting the winter crops, while the summer crops are being removed.
14: This year also marks a major milestone for the garden. Its cultivation is now entirely organic. It's part of a broader effort to put into practice the principles found in Pope Francis's encyclical Laudato Si.
16: Togliere totalmente la chimica.
15: The goal is to completely eliminate the use of chemicals, so to speak, to observe nature and restore the soil to the way nature originally created it. We therefore use only organic substances. For example, this type of soil is very well drained. So in order to save water, coconut fiber is added to retain moisture.
14: Through close attention to the seasons and weather, detailed knowledge of plants, and years of experience, the team works every day to cultivate the garden as naturally and organically as possible.
16: Non c'è niente di spinto, insomma, ecco, è tutto naturale.
15: Everything we grow is completely natural. There's nothing forced or artificial about the process. Whatever we plant is growing according to what nature requires at that particular time. The plants are grown from seed. We don't use laboratory-grown plants or anything like that. We do everything ourselves, from the seed all the way to the fruit.
16: Quindi dal seme fino al frutto.
14: In Rome, Brian Schumacher, EWTN News Nightly.
0: Both on and off the diamond, Catholic athletes are finding ways to live out their faith and use the game of baseball as a platform to serve, inspire, and evangelize.
17: Major League Baseball is big business, bringing in hundreds of millions of dollars each year with media rights, sponsorships, and revenue. With all the attention, fame, and influence can follow, making the field more than just a place to compete. It can become a platform to serve. For Brent Suter, he serves by making his faith part of his witness.
18: I'm playing for Jesus. I'm giving all the glory to Jesus. What a blessing to be able to use the platform for Jesus' glory.
17: Suter grew up pursuing the sport and was recruited to play Division I baseball at Harvard. Eventually, he made his way into the major leagues, and today he pitches for the Atlanta Braves. In a career where talent, discipline, and dedication count, he's counted on something else. his Catholic faith.
18: God first, family second, and then baseball after that.
17: Baseball can give you the highs of a big league win and the lows of injury, struggle, or disappointment, something Suter learned firsthand.
18: It's not an easy recovery. You know, it's definitely a long recovery surgery. They're drilling in your bones or redoing a ligament in there. So it was definitely intense, but thanks to God and thanks to Jesus, I was able to heal up and come back better.
7: You have described injuries and setbacks in your career as crosses in the road. How has your Catholic faith given you the ability to look at them as blessings?
18: Yeah, I think when you have your eyes on Jesus, you have the vertical relationship going. Any kind of setbacks or clouds always have silver linings, and those silver linings are bigger than maybe what the world would see.
17: With his faith-filled outlook, the left-handed pitcher found the silver lining in one of the toughest moments of his career.
18: I was able to rehab the next year in Arizona with my son and my wife there the whole time. It was just such great family quality time, and I came back a better pitcher. I came back a better teammate. I came back a better friend and better husband and father.
17: Suter says his faith isn't just about what he can receive. It's about what he can give. As a professional athlete with many fans watching, he sees his role as more than just what he's capable of on the mound.
18: Ultimately, we want to be positive impact to our teammates, to our family, to our fan base. We want to be good husbands, fathers, and we want to put our faith in Jesus.
17: As athletes like Suter travel, compete, and live under intense pressure, Ray McKenna saw an opportunity to offer support beyond the field.
9: Christ needs to be the center of everything athletic.
17: McKenna helped to create Catholic Athletes for Christ, or CAC, in 2006. The organization was created to serve Catholic athletes and share the gospel through sports.
9: CAC's mission is twofold. It's to serve and to evangelize. For us to serve, because we're a Catholic organization, it's providing the sacraments at the sporting venue. And in all sports, especially baseball, where we are today, there's a very tight window of availability, and in a highly energized, highly pressurized world, for athletes to have any faith life at all. So we think it's so important to bring the faith, to bring the sacraments to the athletes.
17: CAC organizes Mass and Confession for professional athletes during MLB and NFL seasons, as well as providing priest chaplains who provide spiritual direction and other sacramental support. For McKenna, the goal is not simply to help athletes become better players. It is to help them understand who they are beyond the scoreboard.
9: Focus everything they have, their eyes, their ears, their heart on Jesus, and just live in the peace of Jesus on the field and off the field.
17: Today, CAC ministers to athletes at all levels, including professional, collegiate, and high school sports. In a world currently dominated by screens and social media, McKenna hopes young people will be inspired to add a new focus to their lives.
9: We need to get all people, but especially the young, out in the, you know, practicing sports, being out in nature, enjoying it, seeing the beauty of creation that God has made, and away from their computers, perhaps for a few minutes.
17: Despite having spent more than two decades building a bridge between the Catholic faith and the world of sports, McKenna says the mission field is still just beginning.
0: We thank you for watching tonight. Remember, you can follow us on social media, Facebook, X, YouTube, and Instagram at EWTN News Nightly. I'm Veronica Dudo. Good night and God bless.
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It is vain to say that people are staying away from churches because they do not like our preaching. They are staying away not because we preach a bit of sacrifice, but because we're giving a kind of sociological drivel too often. We are here to develop the art of preaching. I am begging you also to develop the art of being a preacher. And the art of being a preacher requires, first of all, that we begin to preach to the world Christ and Him crucified.

0: Bishop Sheen was a man of conviction. What he preached, he believed. And that's why it came out with such force, you know, because it came from the heart of someone who really believed it. He was telling you exactly what he believed.
1: To understand Fulton Sheen, you have to understand the place of the Catholic Church in the United States of America in 1950, in the post-World War II period. Sheen was part of an explosion of Catholic life that probably represents the zenith of immigrant Catholicism in the United States. The Catholic Church became a beacon of light because the disaster that had been visited upon Europe by World War II had produced such a corporate gloom in the world that, as is well known, people began looking for God.
2: He was always aware that people have to be persuaded that the faith is not a sentiment, it's a fact to which we must adjust ourselves.
1: He was able to show that the mysteries of the Catholic religion complemented human life in the way in which the Thomists taught that grace perfects nature, and he did it with an ease that was remarkable. Sheen showed himself very aware of the human condition, but always more aware, as any preacher should be, of the power of the divine condition, which we call the gift of grace.
3: Are we dropping Christ and Him crucified? Was this not also the problem of St. Paul at one time in his life? He made his way to the university town of Athens, talked in the marketplace, where he was somewhat ridiculed. But Athens is described by Luke as the town where every

one loves novelty. What better then to invite Paul to Mars Hill? This is one of the greatest opportunities that ever faced St. Paul. To address the learned philosophers and statesmen and wise men of Greece. Talking to wise men, one must be wise. Since many of those who sat about him were university professors, and were the inheritors of the great philosophers of Greece, he became philosophical. And he spoke of God the Creator, God the Providence, God the ruler of history. And then he ended up with a word about the resurrection. And they said, that's all. We will hear you at another time. The sermon was a failure. Paul never once mentioned the name of Christ. He never once spoke of the cross.

0: Pope Benedict XVI says, in effect, that the aim of preaching is to tell man, is to tell the human being who he is and what he has to do to be himself. The aim of preaching is to tell man what he can base his life on, what he can live for, and what he can die for.
1: Preaching is the primum officium. That's the primary office of the priest. The priest is not ordained only to say Mass. The primum officium is the prophetic office, the teaching office, the preaching office. The scripture says, you know, how can they hear without a preacher? The priest has to proclaim the gospel to bring people to the altar. The old saying is that there are two kinds of preachers, or two kinds of public speakers in any order, those who have to say something and those who have something to say. And at the Mass, we have something to say. We have the most important thing to say. This is the good news.

0: preaching for the Catholic has to A, bring to the obedience of faith in the living Christ, who is known only through the articles of faith, and that has to move them, move the person who hears the preaching, to the sacraments of the church.
1: The preacher has to begin by letting people see their glory, and that the God died for them in Christ, and that's why we should shun sin, not because we're breaking a rule. After all, our Lord's not a policeman, he's the Savior. St. John Vianney said, "I do not know which is worse, to drop the Blessed Sacrament on the floor or to not pay attention to the Word of God when it's preached." That's very strong language. And he wasn't denying the unique presence of Christ in the Blessed Sacrament, but his point was that it's the Word of God which brings us to the sacrament. Without that, we don't understand what the sacrament is.
2: Preaching is sacramental precisely because it delivers to us the self of Christ. It generates his life in us, and precisely in the way the sacraments do, through matter and through word.
3: Paul now shakes the dust of Athens off his feet, and he walks 40 miles to

0: Corinth, and he had plenty of time to think of why his preaching was a failure. And he wrote it to the Corinthians. Here he was going not to a learned city, but to a corrupt and vile and degenerate city. To the Corinthians he spoke about the foolishness of men who believe that their wisdom is true wisdom. That really the foolishness of God is the true wisdom. So he said, I have come to know among you from now on nothing but Christ and Him crucified.
1: To preach Christ crucified is to declare why Christ came into the world. But we understand the cross now through the resurrection. After all, there are a lot of people crucified in history. But the horror of crucifying the perfect man is what has to move souls. And that's something that cannot be avoided unless we want to avoid reality. To hide the cross is to hide Christ.
2: At one point in her writing, Catherine of Siena puts this question to herself. What is the most fundamental truth? And she replies, it is the fact that we were loved by God from the before the beginning. And most powerfully, of course, it is in the cross of Jesus that that truth comes home to us. And that's why it is a joy for the preacher to preach Christ crucified and to proclaim also what you might call the truth and mystery of our own Christian experience. Christ living his life in each one of us and the profound paschal mystery of that life, that death, that resurrection.
1: Well, the preacher has to be aware of his sacred responsibility in that moment. He has to be very careful to remind himself that he's just a mouthpiece, a megaphone for the Lord. He has to be very careful not to be interference in the sound of our Lord's voice.
2: The preacher must become a humble disciple of the Lord. He must in some way have begun to surrender his life, not just his thoughts. What the saints and the sinners have discovered over the years who are preachers is that to bring your weakness to the Lord, to be honest and to seek forgiveness, when you do that, the Lord uses your weakness in the most extraordinary way.
1: The old saying, cupio dissolvi, I wish to disappear. The preacher has to disappear, so you don't see the preacher, you don't think of the preacher, you listen to what he's saying. I remember Cardinal Sunens in Belgium said that a man came up to him once and after a talk he had given and said, Your Eminence, many years ago, I heard you preach and it saved my life. And he asked him where it was, when it was, and the cardinal couldn't remember anything that he had said. And he said, well, what did I say? And the man said, well, you stopped for a moment and said, that's the first part of my talk. And now I have to move on to the second part. And I thought to myself, well, that's where I am in my life. I've had my first part of my life, and now I really have to think about what I'm going to do with the rest of my life, or it's all over.

everything that my mind needs, everything that my heart needs, everything for which I'm languishing inside is given to me, not in idea or in a project, but in the event

0: that transpired on Calvary and is still happening in every Eucharist, in every Mass, in the very lifeblood of the Church.
1: Blessed John Henry Newman has a very striking passage. He says that the young preacher, if he has never suffered, when he preaches, he will be automatically preaching about himself. But let his heart once be ploughed by some keen grief or terrible sorrow, and Scripture is a new book to him.
0: So much of the challenge of preaching is to bring people face to face with the fact that they have this need, that they have been unsuccessful in fulfilling it, and it's not because they need to have a little bit more money or a little bit more pleasure at something, but ultimately they need something infinite, and the infinite is not something we can manufacture or invent. It has to be given to us, and has to be given to us from the place where the infinite lives, and that's heaven.
2: We have in the world, therefore, the crossless Christ and the Christless cross. First, we have Christ without his cross. And that is too often the Christ which we preach. Emasculated. Weak. A defender for the most part of political or economic or social doctrine. And this is why our preaching fails. Feminine Christ, who never deals with guilt or sin, but just supports our positions. We use him instead of him using us.
3: If you reduce the faith to mere moralizing, you've taken away redemption, salvation. After our Lord heals the blind man, he says, now go, don't tell anybody. And they go out, of course, they tell everybody. And not the first time people have, or the last time people have disobeyed our Lord. But our Lord's point was, you know, he does this out of mercy. He heals their physical sight, but he's come to open the heart so that we can see God. And that's what the preacher has to get across. And the moralizers who've reduced the faith to mere moralizing then effeminize. After all, if our Lord were passive, he would not have had a passion. There would be no reason to kill him. Our Lord didn't go around just trying to tell people to behave better. He showed them the dignity, the sacredness of the human soul.
0: Moralizing preaching will say, you must do this, you must avoid doing that, and if you don't do that, you're going to suffer the consequences, without ever saying, the grace to do this is available, it is for you. Christ personally is making it possible for you to change in a way that you would never imagine yourself changing, as Peter himself experienced. And that all he's begging of you is to surrender to this mercy, which is greater than anything that you can do on your own, so that he can change you. The great flaw, and I think the fallacy of moralism, is to propose that ultimately Christianity is about behavior instead of about being.
2: What was the first word of our Lord's public life? That's the key to preaching. It was, come. Come. Come to me. Be inflamed with my truth. Be on fire with my love. And what was the last word of our Lord's public life? It was go. First we come. Then we go.
4: If we do not draw our knowledge, our love from Christ, say, and then the Holy Spirit coming, We have nothing to give the people, so we have to first come to Jesus to be given the message, to be given the life, to be given the power of the Holy Spirit. Then we can go.
3: The preacher has to be able to say that and have people follow him. And when he said, come, he didn't say, you know, come, I'm going to go here, because they said, where are you staying? He said, well, just come. He didn't tell them where he was going. He says to the two men on the Emmaus Road, how is it you didn't understand what was going on? And he preaches to them there. And they said, did not our hearts burn within us?
4: When you're sent, you do the will of the one who sends you. And so that's what Bishop Sheen was saying. We don't go out there and preach our own gospel. We don't preach our own message. We have to preach what Christ and the church give us. That's why we come first to learn these things. Then, once we're formed, we go.
0: You turn from Peter denying Jesus at the fire to the very first pages of the Acts of the Apostles, and there he's preaching with this amazing force and authority, even in a way that would make you think that he had never done anything wrong, because in the course of the sermon he says, you crucified the author of life. Well, if anyone was guilty of that, it was Peter himself for denying Jesus. But the people are so moved by this, they come up to him at the end of the homily, you know, the sermon, and they say, tell us what to do. And they are so captivated, not simply because they've been taught something, but because they've seen the one who has enabled this ignorant fisherman to be on fire with God's divine word, that they want to become that way themselves.
2: After the resurrection of our blessed Lord and the Pentecost, were led before the Sanhedrin, and they spoke with power, and they spoke with eloquence. And what did the leaders of the Sanhedrin say? They said to them, what our people must say of us. They have been with Jesus.

0: You know what the Mass is? It's the reenactment of Calvary.
1: America's apostle has been raised to the altars. 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
2: Pope Leo XIV journeys to France for 4 days of prayer, encounter, and witness. 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
3: Because philosophers are often teased for asking pondering, purposeless questions, let me ask. If you saw a freshly baked cake on the seaside, would you think, nice, the tide must have washed the ingredients together just right, by chance? No. Someone must have gathered the ingredients and baked with that purpose, a cake, in mind. Cute, but really, why did I ask that question? For the same reason philosophers do. Not to ponder over purposeless things, but to know the purpose and cause of a thing. If you're wondering what I mean, just look around you. Everything in the universe is interacting according to cause and effect, acting for a purpose, even if it doesn't know it. Basically, we're surrounded by order in nature. Can you deny that? Good luck. Not only would you have to tell your senses off, but also science, as it's founded on this very order. Order is also the foundation of St. Thomas Aquinas' fifth way. And no, I'm not talking about the fifth time he weighed himself. Way in the sense of argument for God's existence. Fifth indicating which one, his argument from design, or order. Here goes. First premise. There is design throughout the universe. It's everywhere, from the way the earth rotates around the sun to how seeds, in the right conditions, grow. These things always act for the same purpose, thanks to which science can discover laws of nature. So this order is not only essential to science, but assumed by it. Rightly so, because, well, it's self-evident. Second premise, where there is design, there must be a designer. Think back to the cake. The ingredients only became a cake insofar as there was a baker with that purpose in mind. Similarly, things in nature act for a purpose, from the solar system to the plant kingdom. Like a baked cake points to a baker, a designed universe points to a designer. Conclusion, there must be a designer outside the universe, otherwise it couldn't account for the design within it. This designer knows the purpose of these things, moving them with that purpose in mind. This designer we call God.

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the year 750 AD. During the consecration of the holy sacrifice of the Mass, a priest in Lanciano, Italy, who doubts the real presence of Jesus Christ in the Holy Eucharist, is stunned when the host transforms into human flesh and the wine transforms into human blood. The blood then coagulates into five drops, which are said to represent the five wounds of Christ. In 1971, the miracle of Lanciano is confirmed by modern science. The conserved flesh is found to be cardiac muscle tissue, and the blood is human, type AB positive, the same found in other Eucharistic miracles.

0: Everyone's telling me how I should feel. It's not like I planned to get pregnant. Not now. When I got pregnant and didn't want to be, I was shocked and scared and so lonely. People telling me how to feel, what to do, and not sticking around when it really counts. So now, it's all up to me. But abortion, not me. I'm having a baby, and I can't run away from that. We'll make it. Yeah, we'll make it just fine.
1: 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Live truth. Live Catholic.

0: meeting his secretaries. And now he's making his way up. And we see, if you're following on television, we can see the many newlyweds who have been married over the past year have come out to attend this general audience. And now we prepare ourselves to listen to the Holy Father's words as he begins this audience in the name, the sign of the cross, and the liturgical greeting.
1: Nel nome del Padre, del Figlio e dello Spirito Santo. La pace sia con voi.
0: Now we will hear a scripture reading read first in Italian, and then French, and then English, and then following by other languages.
2: Dio in Eden, a Oriente, e vi collocò l'uomo che aveva plasmato. 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
3: 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Parole du Seigneur.
4: A reading from the book of Genesis. And the Lord God planted a garden in Eden, in the east, and there he put the man whom he had formed. Out of the ground, the Lord God made to grow every tree that is pleasant to the sight and good for food. The Lord God took the man and put him in the garden of Eden to till it and keep it. The word of the Lord.
0: Now we will hear the scripture reading from the book of Genesis in German.
5: Aus dem Buch Genesis. 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
1: And after hearing the scripture reading from the book of Genesis, Pope Leo will now deliver his catechesis.
4: Fratelli e sorelle, buongiorno e benvenuti.
1: Brothers and sisters, good morning and welcome.
4: Continuando il nostro percorso sulla Costituzione pastorale Gaudium et Spes del Concilio Ecumenico Vaticano II, giungiamo al terzo capitolo.
1: As we continue our journey through the pastoral constitution Gaudium et Spes of the Second Vatican Ecumenical Council, we come to the third chapter of the first part, which bears the intriguing title, Man's Activity Throughout the World. The fundamental question is this: what is the value of human activity in the world, and therefore of technical, social, and scientific progress? We may recall that less than 4 years after the close of the Council, on the night of July 20th to 21st, 1969, man set foot on the moon for the first time.
4: L'essere umano è soggetto di progresso, con la libertà.
1: Created in the image and likeness of God, the human being is the agent of progress. With freedom and intelligence, he increases his knowledge, thereby advancing society as a whole. We can easily see this by considering the improvements in living conditions over successive generations. Indeed, the document states, Many benefits once looked for, especially from heavenly powers, man has now enterprisingly procured for himself. For this reason, some thinkers have portrayed scientific and technical progress as something that weakens man's relationship with God, to the point of making it seem superfluous, or even as antagonistic to the Christian

faith. And this interpretation has brought about a change in the way contemporary man views the world compared with previous ages. Such a prejudice

0: his freedom and his progress, man is thought to have to emancipate himself from God. Ultimately, however, by denying the relationship with God, one also loses the possibility of affirming the transcendent value of the human person. This is the tragedy of atheistic humanism, well described by a leading theologian of the Second Vatican Council, Henri de Lubac.
1: Per I credenti, afferma Gaudium et Spes, una cosa è certa.
0: The council wishes to provide a clear answer. Christians, states Gaudium et Spes, can justly consider that by their labor they are unfolding the Creator's work, consulting the advantages of their brother men, and are contributing by their personal industry to the realization in history of the divine plan. Indeed, the Constitution continues, far from thinking that works produced by man's own talent and energy are in opposition to God's power, and that the rational creature exists as a kind of rival to the Creator, Christians are convinced that the triumphs of the human race are a sign of God's grace and the flowering of His own mysterious design. In essence, God has placed in the hands of men and women a creation that is still in statu vie, that is, on a journey, in the process of growth, so that they may bring it to fulfillment through their wise activity. Here there is an important reference to the mystery of incarnation. Humanity, and with it work, progress, and the autonomy of created realities is not absorbed or nullified by the encounter with God, but rather taken up in its entirety, continuing to be, in Christ, free and active. Indeed, it is in Him that it finds full truth and freedom. Furthermore, in the Eucharistic celebration, the fruit of human labor, represented by bread and wine, is placed on the altar every day to be transformed into the body and blood of Christ.
1: Da questa prospettiva sorge una verità importante.
0: From this perspective, an important truth emerges. To encounter God, the human being must not abandon his earthly occupations, but can live his vocation fully, carrying out his daily work well and sanctifying it. Christians, like everyone else, are involved in building the city of man, striving towards the end of all things and the encounter with God, and reminding those with whom they share the adventure of progress, science, and life, of this ultimate purpose. Earthly progress must certainly be clearly distinguished from the development of the kingdom of Christ. However, the Council affirms that, to the extent that the former can contribute to the better ordering of human society, it is a vital concern to the kingdom of God. All the good fruits of our nature and enterprise, we will find them again, but freed of stain, burnished and transfigured.
1: Infine, ricordiamo che per diventare autentico progresso umano.
0: Finally, let us recall that in order to become authentic human progress, that is, progress for the whole person and for all people, technical and scientific progress must be inspired and guided by charity. Only in this way can it always be placed in the service of human dignity and promote the living conditions of all, especially the most disadvantaged. Dear brothers and sisters,

0: Second Vatican Council invites us to share the bread of knowledge and know-how so that every person and every people may develop their potential, and together, with God's help, we may build a better future.
1: And now, after hearing the Holy Father's catechesis in Italian, we'll hear a summary of the Holy Father's catechesis in French.
2: À la fin de l'audience, nous chanterons le Notre Père en latin, puis le Saint-Père donnera la bénédiction apostolique. 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
0: I greet the French-speaking pilgrims, especially the group of pilgrims from France, the Sisters of Saint Paul de Chartres, and the Réseau de Cœur group from Haiti. The Second Vatican Council invites us to share the bread of knowledge and practical skills. Generously develop your potential so that together, with God's help, we may build a better future. God bless you.
2: Que Dieu vous bénisse.
0: And now we'll hear the summary and greetings in English.
4: Most Holy Father, the English-speaking pilgrims and visitors wish to express to you their sentiments of deep respect and esteem, and to assure you of their prayers for your ministry as the successor of Peter. At the end of the audience, we will sing together the Our Father in Latin. His Holiness will then impart his apostolic blessing, which he extends in a particular way to the members of your families at home. He also intends to bless any religious articles you may have brought for this purpose. And in a special way, his blessing goes to your children, the elderly, and those who are sick.
3: Dear brothers and sisters, As we continue our series of catechises on the Second Vatican Council, today we consider the meaning and value of human activity as presented by the pastoral constitution, Gaudium et Spes. Revolutionary advances in science and technology in the past century have led some to assume that belief in God is now obsolete and that true human autonomy can be affirmed only by emancipation from God. The Council Fathers emphasized, on the contrary, that the achievements of the human race are a sign of God's greatness and the fulfillment of His mysterious design. Indeed, far from inhibiting believers from being engaged in human activity, the gospel message compels us to contribute to authentic human flourishing through our involvement in society. Let us carry out our daily activities with true charity, offering our work to the Lord both as a means for personal sanctification and as an expression of our desire ever more fully to bring about God's kingdom, especially through pursuing the common good, caring for the needy, and defending human dignity. I greet all the English-speaking pilgrims and visitors taking part in today's audience, particularly the groups from England, Ireland, Denmark, Norway, Malta, Tanzania, Australia, Hong Kong, India, Malaysia, Singapore, Thailand, Vietnam, and the United States of America. Tomorrow, in St. Louis, Missouri, Venerable Fulton Sheen will be beatified. May the example and intercession of this holy bishop, known for his evangelizing work through the media, inspire many others likewise to find new ways of spreading the gospel message with joyful enthusiasm. Upon all of you and your families, I invoke the peace and joy of our Lord Jesus Christ. God bless you.

0: Now we'll have the greetings of the faithful to the Holy Father in Italian.
1: Santo Padre.
0: And we recall that at the end of this audience, after the Holy Father greets the Italian-speaking faithful, we will sing together the Our Father in Latin, and the Holy Father will then grant his apostolic blessing to all of those present in the square and all of us following by the means of modern communication, and he will also bless any of the objects we may have brought to receive his blessing.
1: Benedirà anche i rosari e gli oggetti di devozione che ciascuno porta con sé.
2: Domenica prossima.

0: next Sunday, the 27th of September, the World Day of Migrants and Refugees takes place. My thoughts go to migrants and to refugees, especially to minors who are forced to abandon their homelands. Children and teenagers are the most vulnerable. They often live untold suffering and violence and traumatic conditions, and they often lose their lives along the migrant routes. I appeal to the responsibility of all so that everyone may feel involved in the lives of these young people who must always be protected and assisted.
1: Rivolgo il mio cordiale benvenuto ai pellegrini di lingua italiana.
0: I extend a cordial welcome to the Italian-speaking pilgrims. Especially the participants in the refresher course in canon law organized by the Pontifical University of the Holy Cross. The members of the Guardia di Finanza from Predazzo Gaeta, Orvieto and Bari, the Military Academy of Modena, and the Mother's Prayers Group. I affectionately welcome you, pilgrims from the Diocese of Rimini, together with your bishop, Niccolò Anselmi, gathered here 1 month after my pastoral visit to your homeland. I renew my gratitude for the welcome you gave me and encourage you to grow in faith, rooted in listening to the Word of God, so as to bear witness to the Heavenly Father's love for everyone. Finally, my thoughts turn to young people, the sick, and newlyweds. Today, the Church celebrates the liturgical memorial of Saint Pio of Pietrelcina. May his witness of faith and charity invite each of you to trust always in God's goodness and mercy. My blessing to you all.

And with having received the Holy Father's apostolic blessing, we conclude this live stream broadcast of Pope Leo XIV's weekly general audience in St. Peter's Square. Please visit the Vatican News web portal, Facebook, Instagram, X, and YouTube accounts for coverage of today's general audience and other Vatican and world news. I'm Devin Watkins, and it has been a pleasure to provide the English language commentary for you. On behalf of Vatican Media, I would like to thank our sound engineer and our audio coordinator and all of our media partners, and especially all of you who have joined us. Laudetur Jesus Christus, praised be Jesus Christ.

Welcome to the semi-quincentennial minute, where we talk about America for her 250th birthday to honor, and to by recalling back our own selves and our relatives, friends, and family back to those principles. Today, I want to talk again about the Declaration of Independence. That is a document that kind of contains our principles in a deep form from which the Constitution sprung. And you can follow, and I do in my article, What is America 2, I show how the Declaration principles, how the natural law principles flow into and end up forming the Constitution. The Constitution is a representation of those principles, a reflection of those principles that Lincoln again described so wonderfully as apples of gold in the setting of silver being the Constitution. And the Constitution forms a republic, and the republic is provably, as St. Thomas Aquinas had already said in the Middle Ages, the best form of government when you can do it. And it really that came to a certain time in history where you could actually have this kind of government. And that's what happened at the American Revolution, is we have a principled government based on the deep natural law principles. And it needs to be added, the general Christian Catholic worldview, including the importance of grace and the need to seek grace. And Lincoln and Washington and the founders are known for calling us to go after that grace by fasting and ascetic behavior that we no longer even think about, because virtue, growing towards God, is what it's about, growing to be more godly men who are seeking his face. And we have to remember that as Americans, we have this calling. Americans are known throughout the world, when people are honest, of the place that goes after the good and tries to suppress the evil, tries to crush the evil. And that's what we're doing. We're trying to go after God and get out of the things out of the way that would interfere. This has been another semi-quincentennial minute. Thank you for listening.

0: Today I was led in spirit by my guardian angel to hell. The hatred for God from the condemned souls was unbearable for me to listen to. The worst suffering of all was not the fire, but the loss of God, and not having any hope.
1: The loss of each soul plunges me into terrible sadness. You always console me when you pray for the salvation of sinners.
0: What I have written is but a pale shadow of the things I saw. They are there because of their great pride in refusing to admit their sins and not trusting in God's divine mercy for them. I now pray even more fervently for the conversion of sinners, and incessantly pray for God's mercy upon them. Oh, how I would gladly suffer my whole life just to save one soul from going there.

0: Hi, this is Dr. Anthony Rizzi from the Institute for Advanced Physics, here to talk to you about Faith Matters. And today I want to talk about prayer and the need, as everyone probably realized listening, that we need to make time for prayer. But there's two types of prayers that I think we don't think about very much, and that is the prayer to ask for growth in truth and the prayer of praise. And the prayer of ask for growth in truth is to listen to people that know more than us, despite the fact that it makes us uncomfortable and it makes us squirm. In fact, look for that. Ask for the grace in prayer to look for that. As the wise men did, they left their comfort zones to seek and hear what they did not know that they would hear, but they knew that it would upset their comfort zone. And that's when you're growing, is when you're leaving what you already think. And he's infinitely bigger than us, so we need to seek that infinitely bigger. And it's going to be comfortable once we fit it in, but fitting it in is going to be a growth job, and we have to ask for that in prayer. We have to spend the time to pray. And then we also have to praise him for who he is and his greatness for who he is, and we often forget to do that. And we just need to make time for that, and it should be a continual thing throughout the day that we're asking for help as we're trying to grow each moment closer to him and growing in that truth that he brings us through people around us especially. St. Francis de Sales says that, you know, if you're busy, pray more, because you need that grace. And it's not like necessarily an interruption prayer, but it can be a continual prayer. And you can't leave that time aside for prayer, but you also can do it as an integrated part of the whole day. So thank you for listening. This has been Faith Matters.
1: I have waited for the Lord, and he stooped toward me and heard my cry. He drew me out of the pit of destruction, out of the mud of the swamp. He set my feet upon a crag. He made firm my steps. And he put a new song into my mouth, a hymn to our God. Many shall look on in awe and trust in the Lord. Psalm 40. Verses 2 through 4.
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Our reading from the first letter of St. Peter. To the elders among you, I, a fellow elder, a witness of Christ's sufferings, and a sharer in the glory that is revealed, make this appeal. God's flock is in your midst. Give it a shepherd's care. Watch over it willingly, as God would have you do. Not under constraint, and not for shameful profit either, but generously. Be examples to the flock, not lording it over those assigned to you, so that when the chief shepherd appears, you will win for yourselves the unfading crown of glory. The word of the Lord.

Archbishop Rozanski, Eminences, Excellencies, my brother bishops and priests, deacons, religious, lay faithful, friends in Christ, all. I consider it one of the signal privileges of my life to be able to preach this homily on the vigil of Fulton Sheen's beatification. From the very beginning of my own work in evangelization, Sheen has been my model and inspiration. I do indeed consider him one of the pivotal players in the modern history of the Catholic Church, for he opened the door to the evangelization of the world through the electronic media. There was, you know, an extraordinary intellectual, literary, and spiritual revival within Catholicism in the middle years of the last century. We think of such figures as Graham Greene, Dorothy Day, Jacques Maritain, Henri de Lubac, Thomas Merton, Evelyn Waugh, and many others. Sheen was very much a participant in that renaissance, and he was arguably the most famous and influential of that entire group of luminaries. Billy Graham referred to him simply as the great communicator. By common consensus, Archbishop Sheen was the premier preacher in the English language in the 20th century. At the height of his influence, Sheen had a television audience of 30 million every Tuesday night and received 25,000 letters a day from all over the country. But my purpose this evening is not to speak so much of this aspect of Sheen's life and work, but rather of what made him blessed, a saintly man of God. My suspicion is that Sheen himself would have said that a blessed, holy person is someone who is a friend of Jesus Christ. Over and again, throughout his career, he insisted, Christianity is not an abstract philosophy or a set of moral convictions, but rather a relationship to a living person. Indeed, to the one who said to his apostles the night before his death, I no longer call you servants, but friends. So what does friendship with the Son of God look like? There's a very instructive passage in the third chapter of Sheen's autobiography, Treasure in Clay, in which he speaks of his vocation to the priesthood, but his presentation, I think, provides a template for anyone's relationship to the Lord. He uses the famous story of the prophet's call from the sixth chapter of the book of the prophet Isaiah. The first stage in divine friendship, I'm quoting Sheen now, is a sense of the holiness of God, of God's awful transcendence, of his majesty, beauty, and power, close quote. Isaiah had a vision of the Lord seated upon his throne and with the angels singing, holy, holy, holy is the Lord of hosts. The authentic spiritual journey never begins, Sheen knew, with what I want, with my projects and plans and achievements, but rather always with the breakthrough of grace and the consequent surrender to what God wants to achieve in me and through me. The second stage follows from the first. It is, in Sheen's words, I'm quoting again, a profound sense of one's unworthiness, close quote. Just as the smudges on the window appear fully only in the glare of direct light, so sin is more, not less, apparent in the light of grace. As Sheen puts it, I'm quoting again, God is holy, I am not, woe is me, close quote. Isaiah expressed it this way, I'm a man of unclean lips, living among a people of unclean lips. So God does the long work of purification, and then the third stage commences. Here's Sheen again. Quote, after the purging, Isaiah heard the voice of the Lord asking, whom shall I send? And Isaiah answered, here I am, send me. The third path in the spiritual journey, everybody, is that of mission, of being sent as a bearer of grace to others. So, I'd like to explore, however briefly this evening, Fulton Sheen's holiness in terms of this

tripartite template. Let's look first at the breakthrough of grace. Sheen's life was marked through and through by signs of unmerited divine love. In fact, they proved the anchor for his entire spiritual journey. He received his Catholic faith as a gift when he was baptized in the Church of St. Mary in El Paso, Illinois. He sensed the providence of God when he heard that remarkable prophecy from Bishop Spalding in the sanctuary of the Peoria Cathedral when he was an 8-year-old altar server. I'm quoting, "Tell your mother that when you're big, you will go to Louvain and you will be as I am," close quote. He tasted it one afternoon when, as a seminarian at St. Paul's Seminary in St. Paul, Minnesota, while listening to a conference given by the spiritual director, I quote Sheen here, "My mind seemed to be suffused with light. I had the overwhelming conviction of the certitude of the faith," close quote. And this certitude was not simply a matter of the intellect. It was grounded, Sheen said, in his love for the church. And the church found personal expression in the successor of Peter. Therefore, Sheen knew the holiness and grace of God every time he had an audience with the Pope. To me, it's fascinating to note how Sheen saw each of his encounters with the Pope as practically a mystical experience. Under this great rubric of grace, how can we not speak of Fulton Sheen's relationship with the woman whom the scriptures describe as charitomene, full of grace? Mary, as it were, haunts the spiritual life of Fulton Sheen. From his baptism in the Church of St. Mary, to his ordination in the cathedral dedicated to Mary, to his deep devotion to the Rosary, and finally to his more than 30 journeys to Lourdes to visit, as he put it, the woman I loved. Along with the mainstream of the Catholic theological tradition, Sheen saw Mary as the prime instance of a human being receiving the unmerited love of God. Therefore, in this singular vessel of grace, in this definitive Ark of the Covenant, in our tainted nature's solitary boast, Sheen appreciated to the fullest degree the holiness of the gift giver. Nowhere was Fulton Sheen's rootedness in the grace of Christ more apparent than in his practically lifelong dedication to the holy hour, the daily, uninterrupted, hour-long prayer in the presence of the Blessed Sacrament. Though he said he often brought a writing pad to these sessions in case a good idea for a homily or article might come to him, these holy hours were not really times of achievement or accomplishment. They were an opportunity to bask in the presence of the Lord Jesus. Here's how he puts it, I'm quoting, "Looking into a sunset, the face takes on a golden glow. Looking at the Eucharistic Lord for an hour transforms the heart in a mysterious way, as the face of Moses was transformed after his companionship with God on the mountain," close quote. Sheen surely treasured the line attributed to the Curia of Ars. When asked what happens during Eucharistic adoration, the great saint said, "He looks at me and I look at him." The holy hour also prepares one for mission. Shifting metaphors, Sheen said, "The one who sits dutifully before the tabernacle is like," quote, "a dog at the master's door, ready in case he calls." Now, though it took some time, Fulton Sheen's encouragement of the daily holy hour has now taken deep root in the lives of priests, seminarians, and lay faithful around the world. I'll humbly admit that I learned the practice from my students at Mundelein Seminary, who knew Sheen well and who witnessed powerfully to the efficaciousness of the hour before the Lord. And I now savor the holy hour that I do in my private chapel every morning before commencing my work day. Now, the second great path on the spiritual journey, as we saw, is the frank acknowledgement of sin and one's need for forgiveness and healing. Though I'd read it a number of times before, I reread Sheen's great autobiography in preparation for this sermon. What struck me particularly upon this latest reading was how ready Sheen was to admit his failures, his bad judgments, his personal weaknesses.

Indeed, the title of the book fairly gives away the game, Treasure in Clay. He knew how precious was the treasure he bore, and he knew how fragile was the vessel. So he admits to a certain amount of vanity. I'm quoting him here. When I was a priest, I thrilled at being called Father. I found the title of Monsignor mellifluous. He grants further, I'm quoting again, I also confess to the joy at the privileges that are given to a bishop, his place at the table, the extra soft prie-dieu, and the reverence born of faith. He adds, I enjoyed the prestige of being a university professor, and he admits finally, quote, I was popular, I was sought after, I was a friend of both royalty and the masses. But how close was I to the cross? Now, we must remember the story of Isaiah's call. It is precisely in the wake of the prophet's intense experience of God's majesty that Isaiah becomes aware of his weakness. We should recall in this context another biblical story close to Sheen's heart, that of the call of the first disciples in the Gospel of Luke. After the luminous encounter with the glory of the Lord and the miraculous draught of fishes, Peter falls to his knees and says, Lord, leave me, I'm a sinful man. It is none other than the one who stands in the light, who sees his sin clearly. The self-exculpation, so typical of our time, I'm okay, you're okay, don't tell me I'm doing something wrong, is an indication not that we are flawless, but rather that we've wandered far from God. Fulton Sheen's deep immersion in grace permitted him to acknowledge what was fragile and flawed in himself. One of the Archbishop's heroes, G.K. Chesterton, caught this paradox beautifully. Quote, there are saints in my religion. That just means men who know they are sinners. Close quote. Now, in the Isaiah account, an angel takes a burning coal and sears the unclean lips of the prophet, preparing him for mission. So Fulton Sheen appreciated the sufferings that came to him from both inside the church and outside as the harsh, burning work of the angel of purification. Here's how he put it. I'm quoting, since I would not take up the cross, the Lord would lay it on my back, close quote. Like St. John Paul II, he never saw suffering as dumb or meaningless. Rather, it was the way that he, already a priest, would become a victim as well. Through pain, the offer of sacrifice would become the sacrifice offered, and in the process, he would become more thoroughly conformed to Christ Jesus. Now, the third path in the spiritual journey is that of mission. Once bathed in grace, once purified, the follower of Christ is sent. After his confession of sin, St. Peter hears the Lord say, do not be afraid. From now on, you'll be catching people. This is indeed the path that involves response, our true cooperation with grace. And friends, was there anyone in the 20th century who walked this path more effectively, more joyfully, more enthusiastically than Fulton J. Sheen? As he embarked upon his studies in Louvain, he said that he wanted to read St. Thomas Aquinas to be sure, but his purpose was primarily apostolic, not contemplative, for he wanted to bring St. Thomas to bear on the great questions and dilemmas of his day. Following the advice of Cardinal Mercier, he assiduously studied all during his years of teaching at Catholic University the art, science, philosophy, and literature of the secular world, since he always wanted his teaching to have an outward-looking, mission orientation. He enthusiastically responded to the invitation to be a principal speaker during the Catholic Hour radio broadcast. Why? He knew this would expand the walls of his classroom exponentially. What he undoubtedly kept hearing all during his years was the Lord's command, Duc in altum, go out into the deep. Those words continue to echo in his soul as he sees the opportunity to address the entire nation.

television, when many in academic circles wondered at the prudence of taking the complexity of Catholic teaching to such a popular audience, Sheen didn't hesitate. He was, of course, more than qualified academically, but he was also endowed with splendid gifts for popular communication. And he proved that a sophisticated presentation of the faith could play on the widest stage possible. From 1950 to 1966, the great evangelist was also national director of the Society for the Propagation of the Faith. And in this capacity, he was drawn into the missionary activity of the church all over the world. His journeys in support of the church's mission took him to New Guinea, Borneo, the islands of the South Pacific, China, Uganda, Australia, Pakistan, Kenya, many other countries. Pretty good for a kid from El Paso, Illinois. Duke and Alton, out into the deep. All his life long, all over the world, Sheen spoke, preached, and offered retreats. I was staggered when I came across the statistic in one of his biographies that for the bulk of his public career, he traveled 3 times a week in order to speak. That's 150 trips per year for decades. Out into the depths. No one in the 20th century walked the great path of mission with more flair and dedication than Fulton Sheen. So finally, everybody, blesseds and saints are for the church. What we do tomorrow does nothing to increase Fulton Sheen's sanctity. It doesn't make his place in heaven any higher. Rather, what we do tomorrow affects the church, for it brings this holy man in a powerful way before the attention of the world. I believe that Fulton Sheen is par excellence the saint of the new evangelization. John the 23rd conceived of Vatican II as a missionary council. Its purpose was to bring the lumen to the Gentiles, the light of Christ to the nations, to move the church beyond its self-protective walls and to put it in contact with the wider society. Pope Paul VI took up this theme with verve, writing in Evangelii Nuntiandi that the church by its very nature is a mission. John Paul II, who was a participant in the synod that gave rise to Evangelii Nuntiandi, made the new evangelization central to his papacy. And Benedict XVI, Francis, and Leo XIV have continued to ring the changes on the theme. Fulton J. Sheen participated in the Second Vatican Council, took up its motifs with passion upon his return. But I believe that through the entire course of his ministry, he also anticipated this central emphasis on an evangelization that, as Pope John Paul II put it, is new in method, new in expression, and new in ardor. So everybody, anyone who seeks fresh language to bring the gospel to our culture, anyone who preaches the ancient word with a heart on fire, anyone who dares to use the media of communication available to us today is indebted to Fulton Sheen, and finds in him a powerful heavenly friend and intercessor.

Jesus Christ is worthy of all praise, for he was appointed high priest among men and their representative before God. We honor him

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1: Bring salvation to your people.
2: You marvelously illuminated your church through distinguished leaders and holy men and women, that Christians rejoice always in such splendor.
1: Bring salvation to your people, Lord.
2: You forgave the sins of your people when their holy leaders, like Moses, sought your compassion. Through their intercession, continue to purify and sanctify your holy people.
1: Bring salvation to your people, Lord.
2: In the midst of their brothers and sisters, you anointed your holy ones and fill them with the Holy Spirit. Fill all the leaders of your people with the same Spirit.
1: Bring salvation to your people, Lord.
2: You yourself are the only visible possession of our holy pastors. Let none of them, won at the price of your blood, remain far from you.
1: Bring salvation to your people, Lord.
2: The shepherds of your church keep your flock from being snatched out of your hand. Through them you give your flock eternal life. Save those who have died, those for whom you gave up your life.
1: Bring salvation to your people, Lord.
0: As at the Savior's command, and formed by divine teaching, we dare to pray.

0: Almighty, ever-living God, who by a singular grace gave the priest Saint Pius a share in the cross of your Son, and by means of his ministry renewed the wonders of your mercy, grant that through his intercession we may be united constantly to the sufferings of Christ, and so brought happily to the glory of the resurrection. Through our Lord Jesus Christ, your Son, who lives and reigns with you in the unity of the Holy Spirit, God forever and ever.
1: Amen.
0: The Lord be with you.
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3: Bow down for the blessing.
0: May the God of all consolation order your days in his peace and grant you the gifts of his blessing.
1: Amen.
0: May he free you always from every distress and confirm your hearts in his love.
1: Amen.
0: So that on this life's journey you may be effective in good works, rich in the gifts of hope, faith, and charity, and may come happily to eternal life. May the blessing of Almighty God, Father, Son, and Holy Spirit come down upon you and remain with you forever.
1: Amen.

0: Imagine a bishop winning an Emmy Award for the highest-rated television program in the country, with an audience reaching tens of millions every week. That was the achievement of Archbishop Fulton J. Sheen, soon to be declared a blessed. Writer, television and radio star, theologian and philosopher, missionary, and one of the most influential Catholics of the 20th century, Fulton Sheen was also deeply holy and lived a life of heroic virtue. Ordained in Peoria in 1919, Sheen first came to prominence through his Catholic Hour radio show. He soon acquired national acclaim for his television show, Life is Worth Living, starting in 1951. In accepting his Emmy Award, he famously thanked his writers, Matthew, Mark, Luke, and John. His preaching, most notably in St. Patrick's Cathedral, New York, along with some 70 books and his own genuine holiness, brought a huge number of people into the church. He was a source of immense pride to American Catholics and even found a wide following among Protestants who embraced his moral message. In a memorable moment in 1979, a mere 2 months before his death, Sheen met Pope St. John Paul II during the pontiff's visit to St. Patrick's Cathedral. The Pope embraced Sheen and declared, "You have written and spoken well of the Lord Jesus Christ. You are a loyal son of the church." It was a fitting honor for one of the greatest Catholic communicators and evangelists in American Catholic history.
1: You may not even believe in the power of prayers, but your doubts wouldn't stop God from doing what He is capable of doing. He's able, abundantly able. You may be encouraged to see how Jesus responds to your intercessions, especially to the intercessions of others for those in need. The Gospel of Matthew chapter 9 tells us something very powerful is the healing of a paralytic by the Lord. The Lord healed the man by looking at the faith of those who brought the man. The faith of the community gave that man the opportunity of healing. The same way it happens with you sometimes. God hears the prayers of your community, your loved ones, and He answers your concerns.

So God needs to hear from you and me tonight. He needs to hear us say, Lord, Father, I'm sorry. I'm really sorry. And give me light, Lord. Give me light to see where I'm disobedient, where I displease you, where I don't acknowledge your power in my life, where I don't accept your will in my life, where I'm not simple enough or childlike enough. Help me to see when I'm unkind and impatient and oversensitive and angry. And help me to see when I'm caustic and I hurt my neighbor, Lord. Help me to see myself as I really am and take away the fear I have of seeing myself. Don't let me put up this veneer that makes me look one way when inside I'm full of dead man's bone. Let me understand. Give me light, Lord. If I don't have the light, I am not going to see. So, Lord, I want to repent of everything displeasing to you in my life. The things I know about, I'm very sorry for, and the things I don't know, the things I'm so blind, I can't see. I'm sorry for those. Let me empty myself of me so I can love you with a sincere, open mind and open heart. Lord God, bless us tonight as we participate in this holy hour. Give us a new mind and a new heart and a new spirit, that we may acknowledge you as Lord of all, that we may disappear and decrease and you may increase. We're sorry for all our sins, our weaknesses, our imperfections, our infidelities, the things we've done poorly, and the things we've done good things at the wrong time, the people we've hurt and those we have not forgiven, Lord. Give us a forgiving heart. We ask this in the name of Jesus and through the intercession of Mary, that awesome holy woman. Amen.

0: O God, come to my aid. O Lord, make haste to help me.
1: Glory be to the Father, and to the Son, and to the Holy Spirit. As it was in the beginning, is now, and ever shall be, world without end. Amen. The First Salutation. Through the intercession of Saint Michael and the celestial

choir of seraphim. May it please God to make us worthy to receive into our hearts the fire of his perfect charity. Amen. Our Father who art in heaven, hallowed be thy name. Thy kingdom come, thy will be done on earth as it is in heaven. Give us this day our daily bread, and forgive us our trespasses as we forgive those who trespass against us. And lead us not into temptation, but deliver us from evil. Amen. Hail Mary, full of grace, the Lord is with thee. Blessed art thou amongst women, and blessed is the fruit of thy womb, Jesus. Holy Mary, Mother of God, pray for us sinners now and at the hour of our death. Amen. Hail Mary, full of grace, the Lord is with thee. Blessed art thou among women, and blessed is the fruit of thy womb, Jesus. Holy Mary, Mother of God, pray for us sinners, now and at the hour of our death. Amen. Hail Mary, full of grace, the Lord is with thee. Blessed art thou among women, and blessed is the fruit of thy womb, Jesus. Holy Mary, Mother of God, pray for us sinners now and at the hour of our death. Amen. The second salutation. Through the intercession of Saint Michael and the celestial choir of cherubim, may God grant us the grace to abandon the ways of sin and follow the path of Christian perfection. Amen. Our Father, who art in heaven, hallowed be thy name. Thy kingdom come, thy will be done on earth as it is in heaven. Give us this day our daily bread, and forgive us our trespasses, as we forgive those who trespass against us. And lead us not into temptation, but deliver us from evil. Amen. Hail Mary, full of grace, the Lord is with thee. Blessed art thou amongst women, and blessed is the fruit of thy womb, Jesus. Holy Mary, Mother of God, pray for us sinners, now and at the hour of our death. Amen. Hail Mary, full of grace, the Lord is with thee. Blessed art thou among women, and blessed is the fruit of thy womb, Jesus. Holy Mary, Mother of God, pray for us sinners now and at the hour of our death. Amen. Hail Mary, full of grace, the Lord is with thee. Blessed art thou amongst women, and blessed is the fruit of thy womb, Jesus. Holy Mary, Mother of God, pray for us sinners now and at the hour of our death. Amen. The third salutation. Through the intercession of Saint Michael and the celestial choir of thrones, may it please God to infuse into our hearts a true and earnest spirit of humility. Amen. Our Father, who art in heaven, hallowed be thy name. Thy kingdom come, thy will be done, on earth as it is in heaven. Give us this day our daily bread, and forgive us our trespasses, as we forgive those who trespass against us. And lead us not into temptation, but deliver us from evil. Amen. Hail Mary, full of grace, the Lord is with thee. Blessed art thou amongst women.

and blessed is the fruit of thy womb, Jesus. Holy Mary, Mother of God, pray for us sinners, now and at the hour of our death. Amen. Hail Mary, full of grace, the Lord is with thee. Blessed art thou among women, and blessed is the fruit of thy womb, Jesus. Holy Mary, Mother of God, pray for us sinners now and at the hour of our death. Amen. Hail Mary, full of grace, the Lord is with thee. Blessed art thou amongst women, and blessed is the fruit of thy womb, Jesus. Holy Mary, Mother of God, pray for us sinners now and at the hour of our death. Amen. Fourth salutation. Through the intercession of Saint Michael and the celestial choir of dominations, may it please God to grant us the grace to have dominion over our senses and to correct our depraved passion. Amen. Our Father, who art in heaven, hallowed be thy name. Thy kingdom come, thy will be done on earth as it is in heaven. Give us this day our daily bread, and forgive us our trespasses as we forgive those who trespass against us. And lead us not into temptation, but deliver us from evil. Amen. Hail Mary, full of grace, the Lord is with thee. Blessed art thou amongst women, and blessed is the fruit of thy womb, Jesus. Holy Mary, Mother of God, pray for us sinners now and at the hour of our death. Amen. Hail Mary, full of grace, the Lord is with thee. Blessed art thou among women, and blessed is the fruit of thy womb, Jesus. Holy Mary, Mother of God, pray for us sinners, now and at the hour of our death. Amen. Hail Mary, full of grace, the Lord is with thee. Blessed art thou among women, and blessed is the fruit of thy womb, Jesus. Holy Mary, Mother of God, pray for us sinners now and at the hour of our death. Amen. The fifth salutation. Through the intercession of Saint Michael and the celestial choir of virtues, may our Lord keep us from falling into temptation and deliver us from evil. Amen. Our Father, who art in heaven, hallowed be thy name. Thy kingdom come, thy will be done on earth as it is in heaven. Give us this day our daily bread, and forgive us our trespasses, as we forgive those who trespass against us. And lead us not into temptation, but deliver us from evil. Amen. Hail Mary, full of grace, the Lord is with thee. Blessed art thou amongst women, and blessed is the fruit of thy womb, Jesus. Holy Mary, Mother of God, pray for us sinners now and at the hour of our death. Amen. Hail Mary, full of grace, the Lord is with thee. Blessed art thou among women, and blessed is the fruit of thy womb, Jesus. Holy Mary, Mother of God, pray for us sinners now and at the hour of our death. Amen. Hail Mary, full of grace, the Lord is with thee. Blessed art thou among women,

blessed is the fruit of thy womb, Jesus. Holy Mary, Mother of God, pray for us sinners now and at the hour of our death. Amen.

from the wiles and the temptation of the devil. Amen. Our Father who art in heaven, hallowed be thy name. Thy kingdom come, thy will be done on earth as it is in heaven. Give us this day our daily bread, and forgive us our trespasses, as we forgive those who trespass against us. And lead us not into temptation, but deliver us from evil. Amen. Hail Mary, full of grace, the Lord is with thee. Blessed art thou amongst women, and blessed is the fruit of thy womb, Jesus. Holy Mary, Mother of God, pray for us sinners, now and at the hour of our death. Amen. Hail Mary, full of grace, the Lord is with thee. Blessed art thou amongst women, and blessed is the fruit of thy womb, Jesus. Holy Mary, Mother of God, pray for us sinners now and in the hour of our death. Amen. Hail Mary, full of grace, the Lord is with thee. Blessed art thou amongst women, and blessed is the fruit of thy womb, Jesus. Holy Mary, Mother of God, pray for us sinners now and at the hour of our death. Amen. The seventh salutation. Through the intercession of Saint Michael and the celestial choir of principalities, may it please God to fill our hearts with the spirit of true and hearty obedience. Amen. Our Father, who art in heaven, hallowed be thy name. Thy kingdom come, thy will be done on earth as it is in heaven. Give us this day our daily bread, and forgive us our trespasses, as we forgive those who trespass against us. And lead us not into temptation, but deliver us from evil. Amen. Hail Mary, full of grace, the Lord is with thee. Blessed art thou amongst women, and blessed is the fruit of thy womb, Jesus. Holy Mary, Mother of God, pray for us sinners, now and at the hour of our death. Amen. Hail Mary, full of grace, the Lord is with thee. Blessed art thou amongst women, and blessed is the fruit of thy womb, Jesus. Holy Mary, Mother of God, pray for us sinners, now and at the hour of our death. Amen. Hail Mary, full of grace, the Lord is with thee. Blessed art thou amongst women, and blessed is the fruit of thy womb, Jesus. Holy Mary, Mother of God, pray for us sinners, now and at the hour of our death. Amen. The eighth salutation. Through the intercession of Saint Michael and the celestial choir of archangels, may it please God to grant us the grace of perseverance in the faith and in all good works, that we may thereby be enabled to attain unto the glory of paradise. Amen. Our Father who art in heaven, hallowed be thy name. Thy kingdom come, thy will be done on earth as it is in heaven. Give us this day our daily bread, and forgive us our trespasses, as we forgive those who trespass against us. And lead us not into temptation, but deliver us from evil. Amen. Hail Mary, full of grace, the Lord is with thee. Blessed

0: blessed is the fruit of thy womb, Jesus. Holy Mary, Mother of God, pray for us sinners now and at the hour of our death. Amen. Hail Mary, full of grace, the Lord is with thee. Blessed art thou amongst women, and blessed is the fruit of thy womb, Jesus. Holy Mary, Mother of God, pray for us sinners, now and at the hour of our death. Amen. Hail Mary, full of grace, the Lord is with thee. Blessed art thou amongst women, and blessed is the fruit of thy womb, Jesus. Holy Mary, Mother of God, pray for us sinners, now and at the hour of our death. Amen.
1: The ninth salutation. Through the intercession of Saint Michael and the celestial choir of angels, may God vouchsafe to grant that they may protect us during life, and after death may lead us into the everlasting glory of heaven. Amen.
0: Our Father, who art in heaven, hallowed be thy name. Thy kingdom come, thy will be done on earth as it is in heaven. Give us this day our daily bread, and forgive us our trespasses as we forgive those who trespass against us. And lead us not into temptation, but deliver us from evil. Amen. Hail Mary, full of grace, the Lord is with thee. Blessed art thou among women, and blessed is the fruit of thy womb, Jesus. Holy Mary, Mother of God, pray for us sinners, now and at the hour of our death. Amen. Hail Mary, full of grace, the Lord is with thee. Blessed art thou amongst women, and blessed is the fruit of thy womb, Jesus. Holy Mary, Mother of God, pray for us sinners, now and at the hour of our death. Amen. Hail Mary, full of grace, the Lord is with thee. Blessed art thou amongst women, and blessed is the fruit of thy womb, Jesus. Holy Mary, Mother of God, pray for us sinners now and at the hour of our death.

0: Michael.
1: Our Father, who art in heaven, hallowed be thy name. Thy kingdom come, thy will be done on earth as it is in heaven. Give us this day our daily bread, and forgive us our trespasses, as we forgive those who trespass against us. And lead us not into temptation, but deliver us from evil. Amen. In honor of Saint Gabriel. Our Father who art in heaven, hallowed be thy name. Thy kingdom come, thy will be done on earth as it is in heaven. Give us this day our daily bread, and forgive us our trespasses as we forgive those who trespass against us. And lead us not into temptation, but deliver us from evil. Amen. In honor of Saint Raphael. Our Father who art in heaven, hallowed be thy name. Thy kingdom come, thy will be done on earth as it is in heaven. Give us this day our daily bread, and forgive us our trespasses, as we forgive those who trespass against us. And lead us not into temptation.

but deliver us from evil. Amen. In honor of our own guardian angel, our Father, who art in heaven, hallowed be thy name. Thy kingdom come, thy will be done, on earth as it is in heaven. Give us this day our daily bread, and forgive us our trespasses, as we forgive those who trespass against us. And lead us not into temptation, but deliver us from evil. Amen. Saint Michael, glorious Prince, chief and champion of the heavenly hosts, guardian of the souls of men, conqueror of the rebellious angels, steward of the palace of God under our divine King Jesus Christ, our worthy leader, endowed with superhuman excellence and virtue, vouchsafed to free us from all evil, who with full confidence have recourse to thee, and by thy incomparable protection enable us to make progress every day in the faithful service of our God. Amen. Let us pray. Pray for us, most blessed Michael, Prince of the Church of Jesus Christ, that we may be made worthy of his promises. Almighty and eternal God, who in thine own marvelous goodness and pity didst forelay common salvation of men, choose thy glorious Archangel Michael to be the Prince of thy Church. Make us worthy, we pray thee, to be delivered by his beneficent protection from all our enemies, that at the hour of our death, none of them may approach to harm us. Rather, do thou vouchsafe unto us that by the same Archangel Michael, we may be introduced into the presence of thy most high and divine majesty. Through the merits of the same Jesus Christ our Lord. Amen.

0: You know what the Mass is? It's the reenactment of Calvary.
1: America's apostle has been raised to the altars. 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

You exist here and now, right? Right. Yet, to exist, you depend on things. Like, if there was no air to breathe, that would be problematic. The I could live right here and now sort of problem. Well, this tells me something about you. You're contingent. Contingent what? Look, it's not an insult. It simply means you're not a necessary being. You don't have to exist, or you could exist in another way. Like, you could be

redheaded instead of blonde, or you could not have a head at all. This leads us to scratch the heads we do have and ask, why? Why me? Why that? These questions simply affirm my existence is not necessary, so my existence can't explain itself. What does? Since you've asked. Based on this undeniable fact, there exist contingent beings here and now, meaning unnecessary. St. Thomas Aquinas argues to the existence of a necessary being, God. We've already laid out the first premise, and I premise. That's not just me saying promise, weird. A premise is a statement that supports our conclusion. Let's go. There exist contingent beings here and now. You, me, and ha, everything in the universe. Undeniable. Second premise. If something exists here and now, what it takes for that thing to exist must exist. Huh. We've already voiced this. Whatever exists needs an explanation for its existence. Third premise. Since we exist, there must exist what it takes for us to exist. Can our existence be the explanation? Nope. We've already ruled that out as unnecessary beings. The same applies for everything in the universe, because it's just like us. Unnecessary. Conclusion. What it takes for us to exist here and now can't be found within the universe because itself cannot be contingent. It must go beyond the universe if it's to explain anything in the universe. It must be the answer to its own why. Namely, this being must be necessary. It couldn't not be, meaning it's eternal, and it couldn't be in another way, meaning it's unchanging. This being we call God.

0: I'm always ecstatic about the Mass. In it, I'm offered the opportunity to offer back to God a sacrifice of praise and thanksgiving for granting me and many the opportunity and joy of salvation. At the Eucharist, all we do is acknowledge, we give thanks, we acknowledge the grace of salvation. We give thanks for grace and all the heavenly blessings. How about develop an attitude of gratitude in good times and in bad, knowing that, as the word of God in Scripture says, to them that love God, all things work together unto good. Let our joy be to praise, for praise works to good. God love you. God bless you.
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3: Yesterday, the United States president described us as terrorists. We have been the victims of terrorism.
2: A day after President Trump addressed the UN General Assembly, the Islamic Republic's president takes the stage. Power players, President Trump hosts his Chinese counterpart at the White House, what they'll discuss and how lawmakers are responding. Religious persecution, we look at the concerning new numbers out of Nigeria and talk with someone who knows the situation well. Plus, science and religion, the fundamental question the Holy Father addressed today and the answer he gave. These stories and more tonight.
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2: Thank you for being with us on the feast day of St. Padre Pio. Our top story tonight, President Donald Trump comes face to face with America's top competitor. Chinese President Xi Jinping arrives this evening for the start of a formal state visit. The two world leaders must navigate thorny issues, including AI, Taiwan, and religious freedom. We have team coverage beginning with White House correspondent Owen Jensen.
4: Veronica, the state visit begins in an unusual way. President Donald Trump offered to travel to Joint Base Andrews to greet President Xi the moment he lands. The First Lady says it's because they have a great relationship.
5: China rolled out the red carpet for President Donald Trump back in May. Now he gets to reciprocate. Hundreds of U.S. military personnel will take part in tomorrow morning's arrival ceremony on the South Lawn before President Trump and President

0: and she get down to business. The two rivals face tensions over economic matters like trade and artificial intelligence, geopolitical concerns with Iran and Taiwan, and human rights.
1: The Chinese government is at war with faith.
0: Former U.S. Ambassador for International Religious Freedom Sam Brownback insists President Trump stop trading with China unless they stop persecuting the faithful.
1: I think we just say, look, you either change or we're out of here. We're not going to have the economic activity that we've had with you in the past.
0: Brownback recently gathered a group of people oppressed by China.
2: Lots of Christian leaders wake up every morning not knowing if today is the day the police will come for them.
0: They say China tries to silence critics overseas, including in America, by locking up family members who stay behind in China.
3: The message from Beijing was unmistakable. If you use your freedom in America to criticize the Chinese Communist Party, we can punish the people you love.
0: China also tries to control Catholics, detaining bishops who speak out.
4: The CCP is working methodically to supplant the authority of the Pope over the Catholic Church in China. It requires Catholic clergy to pledge independence from the Roman pontiff, which is an essential Catholic teaching.
0: President Trump earlier helped secure the release of Christian pastor Ezra Jin. He warns all people in China are being oppressed. His daughter translated for him.
5: I want to say loudly that the American people, the American Congress, American president, we cannot accept a China without human rights.
0: U.S. Secretary of State Marco Rubio told reporters today at the United Nations General Assembly.
6: The case of unlawfully and wrongfully detained Americans is always raised, not just at our meetings, but in any engagement that we have and in our communications with any country around the world. This is a constant under this administration.
7: The peak of the Chinese state visit comes tomorrow when the White House hosts a lavish arrival ceremony and black tie dinner. Among the invited guests, Elon Musk of SpaceX and Jensen Huang of NVIDIA, the company at the forefront of AI computer chips. At the White House, Owen Jensen, EWTN News Nightly.
8: While the White House rolls out the red carpet for the Chinese president's state visit, U.S. lawmakers are expressing sharp concern, strategic urgency, and even direct criticism. They have a laundry list of issues they want President Trump to press the foreign leader on over the next few days. Let's check in with Capitol Hill correspondent Eric Rosales. Eric, what are lawmakers telling you?
9: Well, good evening, Veronica. Yeah, the mood up here is a mix of skepticism and even anxiety. Lawmakers from both sides of the aisle are pressuring President Trump to make some sort of progress on such issues like national security, trade, artificial intelligence, and even human rights. Catholic Congressman Chris Smith of New Jersey tells me that the main issue that he wants discussed, the release of all American political and religious leaders, including Catholic Jimmy Lai.
10: This is doable. This would show, I think, a very good confidence builder between the United States and China, that she finds it in his heart to let these people go. That's all we're asking.
9: U.S. lawmakers are also deeply concerned over AI policy. Senate Democrats say President Trump is failing to block China from accessing sensitive American technology to accelerate their own development of AI.
11: President Trump must draw a hard line. Do not weaken America's export controls. Do not give China greater access to the advanced chips and chip-making equipment it needs to close the gap with the United States.
9: A growing number of lawmakers are demanding the administration address with Xi the public's fears of artificial superintelligence, autonomous cyber weapons, and a lack of guardrails.
12: I wouldn't turn my back on President Xi if he were 2 days dead. It's just that simple. And he is taking advantage of America while at the same time telling us lies.
9: Others feel President Trump shouldn't even allow President Xi on U.S. soil.
13: Our commander-in-chief should keep in mind that his guest is a brutal, unelected, and oppressive dictator who seeks to dominate his neighbors and whose massive military arsenal is aimed directly at the United States of America.
9: Lawmakers are also sounding the alarm over China giving intelligence information to Iran as the conflict escalates. Also, supply chain and infrastructure issues. Lawmakers say that Chinese-backed companies are even penetrating critical American digital and physical infrastructures such as data centers.

0: in our ports. And Veronica, of course, there's also the fentanyl drug issue. The crisis that has killed tens of thousands of people are still being killed from overdoses each year from the drug originating in China. Veronica, back to you.
1: Thanks, Eric. Today, Iran's president delivered a defiant message at the United Nations General Assembly. It comes one day after President Trump said he could annihilate the Islamic Republic.
2: Trump must understand that the Iranian people will not bow to force and will make aggressors regret their actions. This is what Trump and those who seek to bully others need to understand. We are ready for dialogue, but they should know that we will not accept the language of force.
1: U.S. Secretary of State Marco Rubio also talked about Iran at the U.N. General Assembly, including what it would take to get an agreement between Washington and Tehran.
3: If there's going to be a deal with Iran, it's not going to happen at a press conference. It's going to involve a lot of hard work over a period of time, and it will engage and involve mediators as well. So, as the president said, he's open to a deal. The president's open still to this moment to making a deal with Iran that allows Iran to be what it should be, which is a great and prosperous country. But if they continue to insist on the desire for a nuclear weapon, their support for proxies in the region, that their support of terrorism, they're the world's leading sponsor of terrorism, then we're going to have big problems with them.
1: Ukrainian President Volodymyr Zelensky is directly questioning Russian President Putin's commitment to end the war in his UN General Assembly speech today. He says Putin continues to fuel the conflict.
4: Putin is always looking for someone who can help him kill more people for every kilometer of land, take more territory, attack another country, instead of simply stopping and running his own country. After all of this, can you even imagine him without war? He is patient zero, the one from whom this idea of war keeps spreading further. And wherever it spreads, it brings only pain, instability, new risks, and of course, new crisis.
1: Zelensky is also urging world leaders to keep targeting Russia's revenues, arguing that money from international trade gives Moscow more time to continue the war. On Saturday, Russia's foreign minister will represent Moscow at the UN to deliver an address in place of President Putin. Joining me now is Andriy Dobryansky. He serves as a policy expert at the Center for U.S.-Ukrainian Relations. Welcome to the show.
5: Thanks for having me back on.
1: We heard President Zelensky's UN address and saw the reaction in New York. What was the main message he tried to convey to President Trump and America?
5: I think if you're talking about President Trump and you were listening to President Zelensky, you definitely heard the president addressing Donald Trump's main concerns. One of the first things he said was how many Russians had been killed this year. One thing that we hear constantly for Donald Trump is he wants this to end because of all the lives that are being killed, and he cites numbers every month, as well as the fact that even though President Zelensky mentioned that he's working with other European countries on developing an anti-missile system in Europe, Freya system, he also underscored that working with the United States will always be the best option because of the level of technology, such as the Patriot missiles.
1: Presidents Trump and Zelensky certainly have come a long way in their relationship. They're also having some additional meetings in New York. In your opinion, how has the U.S. responded? Has there been a shift in Washington's position on Ukraine following President Zelensky's speech?
5: Well, following President Zelensky's speech, almost at the same time, we did see that Marco Rubio was meeting with the foreign minister and, as you mentioned, invited the Russian President Putin to come to the G20 meeting, which is happening this December in Miami. This will be the first time that President Putin is invited back to a G20 meeting, as well, especially on American soil, and the second time since Anchorage last year that we've had him on American soil. The key question, though, is, what are the guarantees? What are the accessions that we are getting from Russia to get this great honor of coming back in? Because we notably did not get anything last year, and that really resulted in President Trump being angry that nothing happened. Just last month, his son-in-law was in Kyiv, and instead of flying into Kyiv, he couldn't because at that same time, Kyiv's airports were under attack by Russian bombs. So there really needs to be, as President Zelensky said, something coming out of the Russians to demonstrate that they're interested in peace, and we're not seeing that yet.
1: For a while now, President Zelensky has

0: has been pushing for stronger air defenses, more funding and concrete security guarantees, which you mentioned. Of course, we did hear that in the speech. Realistically, will the U.S. be willing to give Ukraine some of these things following the meetings?
1: A lot of these anti-missile defenses are spread out around the world, not necessarily in American hands, but through a lot of allies. And that's really going to be the main source of these Patriot missiles or THAAD missiles, any kind of system that defends against Russian cruise missiles and ballistic missiles. Just yesterday, Russia bombed Kramatorsk in Donetsk, the area that's still under control by Ukrainians, and they blew up the Church of the Nativity of St. John the Baptist. They're constantly attacking civilian areas, and that's what President Zelensky is worried about, especially going into winter. Ukraine's electrical grid is down about 25% from where it was last year because of all the attacks, and that's the main concern. We don't want to freeze people. We don't want to have a situation such as last month when a nursing home was blown out and 34 residents died, including the mother of a friend of mine who survived that tragic area right outside of Bucha. This is the concern of Ukraine. And right now, we're not seeing any movement from Russia.
0: Andriy, thank you so much for sharing your insights and, of course, giving us some updates as to what's happening. A lot of people will continue to see what's going to come out of the United Nations General Assembly.
1: Thank you.
0: We have a lot more still to come on EWTN News Nightly. Christian persecution. Statistically, in one African country, a Christian is killed every 86 minutes. We'll tell you where and what's being done. Plus, First Amendment test. Major news outlets banned by President Trump get their day in court.
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4: The year 319 A.D. Arius, a popular priest in Alexandria, proposes a new doctrine. He argues that the only real God is God the Father. Jesus Christ isn't God, he claims, but merely the greatest creation of God. And because Jesus isn't God, he proclaims it is therefore wrong to call Mary the Mother of God. In 321 AD, a council of bishops condemn Arianism as a heresy, and Arius is ostracized. Despite these efforts, the heresy continues to spread. In response, the Emperor Constantine I convenes the Council of Nicaea in 325 AD. The council again condemns Arianism as a heresy and proclaims the truth that God the Father and God the Son are of one substance, and that Jesus is true God and true man. Arius, thus defeated, relents. Constantine orders the Bishop of Constantinople to give Arius Holy Communion and to accept him back into the church. However, just before receiving the Eucharist, Arius collapses and dies, and with him dies the heresy of Arianism.
0: Returning back to the UNGA, where President Trump used his speech yesterday to highlight the global persecution of Christians.
5: Christians are being persecuted all over the world. It's not even believable. I never thought I'd say it, but it's been happening for a long time.
0: One place that is no stranger to this problem is Nigeria. Look at the numbers. According to a new report from Equipping the Persecuted, between January 1st and September 8th this year, more than 4,000 Christians have been killed. On average, one Christian is killed approximately every 86 minutes. Meanwhile, more than 600 Christian communities have been destroyed or emptied, and more than 5 million Christians displaced. Joining me now to discuss is Judd Saw, founder of Equipping the Persecuted. Judd, thanks so much for coming on today.
6: Hey, thank you for having me on.
0: You have a new report that says more than 4,200 Christians have been killed in Nigeria since January of this year. What is happening on the ground that the United Nations is failing to understand and ultimately address?
6: Well, I think the biggest problem

0: As information, the United Nations and the rest of the international community is refusing to look at who is actually doing the killing of Christians in Nigeria. And, you know, for the longest time, there's been a lot of whitewashing by saying unknown gunmen or bandits or calling it farmer herder clashes, when in reality, it's the herders that are well armed, well funded, that have an agenda to take over Nigeria and turn it to a Muslim caliphate. And you have the farmers, which are unarmed, just trying to live their daily lives.
1: Can you talk a little bit about the rash of violence that you've seen just over the past couple of days?
0: It's been terrible. This is something pretty unprecedented. We haven't seen attacks like this in a long time, where the Islamist Fulani ethnic militia have been coming and attacking in broad daylight. Usually they'll attack in small groups at night, attack a little village, but what we're seeing is coordinated efforts where they're attacking multiple communities at once in broad daylight and carrying into the night.
1: And it's so difficult for Christians not to be living in fear, especially when you're not really seeing a lot being done from the international community. Yesterday, during his speech at the United Nations, President Trump criticized the NGO for failing to address Christian persecution. What specifically do you want the United Nations to do now to protect Christians in Nigeria?
0: First, we need them to acknowledge what is actually happening and acknowledge the truth that it's not climate change and it's not unknown and gunmen killing Christians in Nigeria. It's well-armed radical Islamists. And unless we can name and actually identify who's doing the killing, we're not going to come to real solutions.
1: Now, Nigeria's vice president is expected to present a positive picture of the country's security situation at the UN on Thursday. What do you think he might say? And also, can you talk a little bit about Nigeria's move to spend millions of dollars for a Washington lobbying campaign?
0: The Nigerian government itself, especially in the highest offices, especially the vice president, who's been a terrorist apologist for the last 15 years, this guy has done nothing but lay cover for terrorism. And, you know, he's one of the people that has helped orchestrate the funding of a D.C. lobbyist firm, DCI, spending $9 million to lobby the U.S. government to say that there's no killing of Christians in Nigeria. Now, in a place like Nigeria, if you were to allocate that $9 million, you could actually go and protect Christians. You could save many communities by simply allocating those resources to actually protecting people. But instead, they want to spend $9 million playing word salads, playing word games, and trying to, they're essentially lying about what's going on.
1: Certainly a lot of money, and an interesting point that you raise, if that money could be better spent in a different way. Judd Saul, thank you so much for coming on and telling us more about the situation.
0: Thank you for having me on. God bless you.
1: Thank you. A former rebel commander in the Central African Republic has been convicted of crimes against humanity, including persecution and torture. International Criminal Court judges say Mohamed Said Abdel Kani committed the crimes while running a prison in the capital. According to officials, horrific acts of torture were inflicted on prisoners in the detention center. The 56-year-old had originally pleaded not guilty. The ICC will determine sentencing for the crimes at a later date. It is a case that tests the First Amendment protections under the Trump administration. We are waiting on a federal judge to decide whether to uphold a media ban on CNN, MS Now, and Politico. The White House alleges that the news outlets had jeopardized national security or spread falsehoods by publishing details relating to the White House ballroom construction to the reported depletion of ammunition piles during the Iran war. In a lawsuit against the administration, the news agencies cite First Amendment rights not to be punished over their news coverage. The Supreme Court is declining to intervene in a custody dispute involving a five-week-old baby born to surrogate McKenna West in Texas. Justices rejected West's emergency request for conservatorship over the child, who was born with a life-threatening heart condition. The California couple, recognized as the baby's parents, had wanted the pregnancy terminated at 23 weeks. However, West refused and the baby was later born in Dallas and underwent surgery. The surrogate says she believes the couple will not provide life-saving care for the child. The couple has denied those claims. Up next on EWTN News Nightly, protests at St. Peter's, why priests and nuns gathered outside the Vatican.

0: Vatican this week. 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
3: Bye now. God loves you.

0: About 150 Catholic priests, friars, nuns, and a bishop marched through the streets in Rome, calling for an end to what they described as a genocide. Organizers from the Priests Against Genocide Network led the march to the Vatican, carrying a banner with the names of 300 children who died during conflicts in Gaza and Lebanon. The protesters also marched to the Palestinian and Lebanese embassies. The group also prayed for peace in front of St. Peter's Basilica. Israel has denied the genocide allegation. At his general audience today, Pope Leo took on one of the big issues facing the church and believers. EWTN News' Brian Schumacher reports.
1: Returning once again to Gaudium et Spes, the Second Vatican Council's pastoral constitution on the church in the modern world, Pope Leo focused on the fundamental question it addresses.
2: That question is a simple one. What is the value of human activity in the world, especially in the way of technical and scientific progress? Pope Leo noted that some thinkers portray such progress as something that weakens man's relationship with God.
3: In post-Christian humanisms, the human being and God are mistakenly presented as rivals. In order to assert his knowledge, his freedom, and his progress, man would have to emancipate himself from God.
4: L'uomo dovrebbe emanciparsi da Dio.
2: In reality, however, the Holy Father says such a rupture in the relationship between man and God causes man to lose sense of his true transcendent value. This is where the Council Fathers come in.
4: Per I credenti, afferma Gaudium et Spes.
3: Christians, states Gaudium et Spes, can justly consider that by their labor they are unfolding the Creator's work, consulting the advantages of their brother men, and are contributing by their personal industry to the realization of history of the divine plan.
2: Pope Leo reminds us that through the incarnation of Christ, humanity, with all its work and progress, is not nullified by an encounter with God, but rather taken up in its entirety.
3: From this perspective, an important truth emerges. To encounter God, the human being must not abandon his earthly occupations, but can live his vocation fully, carrying out his daily work well and sanctifying it.
2: This truth is important for all of us to remember, not just for ourselves, but also to show others what the ultimate purpose of progress is.
3: Technical and scientific progress must be inspired and guided by charity. Only in this way can it always be placed in the service.

0: service of human dignity and promote the living conditions of all.
1: Pope Leo encouraged us to share the bread of knowledge and know-how so that every person and every people can develop their potential and build a better future. 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
2: We thank you for watching tonight. 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I'm Veronica Dudo. Good night and God bless.
3: Man who cannot live at peace with himself cannot live at peace with his fellow man.
4: Witness the historic beatification of Archbishop Fulton J. Sheen. 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
5: Jesus said to love others as we love ourselves. So he's presuming that we love ourselves. He wants us to believe that we're actually lovable. So what stops you from believing that about you? Lies about our worth tend to slip into our minds in a million different ways. Abuse tells you you're violated. Bullying tells you you're weak. Lack of affirmation tells you you're not enough. Gossip tells you you're defined by your worst mistake. Stop reciting those lies to yourself. Listen, God thinks you're worth dying for. And if you disagree with him about your worth, you know which one of you is wrong? You have a role to play in the battle that's happening between your ears. When you start replaying those old lies to yourself, I'm all washed up, I'm worthless, I'm weak, I'm dirty, replace those lies with your true identity, out loud if you have to. I am blessed, I'm beautiful, I'm chosen, I'm a child of God, I'm loved, I'm enough to die for. That's who you are.
6: Lord God, give us the grace to know thee, to know ourselves, to love thee, to love ourselves, to do to my neighbor what I want done to myself, because I really do it to you. Give me a deep awareness of my sins, my faults, my weaknesses, and a deep humility that I can just give them all to you, Lord Father. Just put them all in your holy, sacred heart. Amen.

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1: Hello, and thank you for joining us for the special novena of Holy Hours as we prepare for the beatification of Archbishop Fulton J. Sheen. We come to you from the Cathedral of St. Mary of the Immaculate Conception here in the Diocese of Peoria, and in the presence of our Eucharistic Lord, as we gather to reflect upon the life and legacy of Archbishop Fulton Sheen. This evening's reflection will be offered by Sister Judith Ann Duvall. She is a member of the Third Order of St. Francis community here in Peoria. Her topic for this evening is humility and our call to holiness. Humility is a necessary part of our life of discipleship and our own call to the holiness that the Lord is inviting us to. Father Blake Miller, one of our newly ordained priests in the Diocese of Peoria, will be the presider for our Holy Hour.
2: God love you. As long as we love, we live. But if we don't love, we die. The only way one can ever remake society is by remaking persons.